0: Iran. That's on top of the continued demand that European allies increase defense spending.
1: President Trump says the U.S. spends significantly more on defense than any other NATO members. Wildfires continue to rage across southern Colorado, the Aspen Acres fire consuming over 91,000 acres, forcing thousands of evacuations. Pueblo County Sheriff David Lucero providing an update regarding damage and ongoing operations.
2: Today, we have learned that 185 homes and four commercial businesses have been lost. We are in the process of contacting those property owners as to the status of their property.
1: More than 1,300 personnel assigned to containment. Heavy thunderstorms in Camden, New Jersey, causing flooding across the city, prompting emergency responses. Camden's Director of Public Works and Emergency Management Coordinator Keith L. Walker says rising waters trapped numerous residents in homes and vehicles.
3: We had over between 80 and 90 calls today, between flooding of residents and high water rescue.
1: No injuries have been reported. It's the second major weather-related event in the city in a week. 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
17: Raleigh police say two of the four people injured in a collision involving a car and transit bus on Saturday have died. The driver of the car is facing numerous charges. The crash happened on Glenwood Avenue near Lemley Road after police say the driver of the car ran a red light and plowed into the bus, causing it to roll over. Four people were taken to the hospital. On Monday, 48-year-old Scott Christofferson and his wife, 45-year-old Jennifer Christofferson, died from their injuries. Their child is still in the hospital. Driver of the car is identified as 70-year-old Barry Hayes. He's in the hospital and facing multiple charges, including involuntary manslaughter. The state budget proposal on the table could change remote charter school funding statewide. Thomas Gage explains how.
18: North Carolina lawmakers are proposing changes to a funding method for statewide remote charter schools, shifting from a district-based model to a statewide average. This change aims to address funding disparities as the number and locations of these schools increase. The proposal comes as North Carolina expands statewide remote charter school offerings, sparking debate over the need for additional schools and concerns about academic performance. The funding change is set to take effect in the 2027-28 school year.
17: In the state, new data shows how much income it takes to be considered upper class in 2026. Rebecca Hughes explains.
19: A new analysis from Moneyline shows reaching upper class status in North Carolina requires $144,777 in annual income. That's above the state's median income of just over $77,000. That number can climb even higher in areas like Raleigh and Charlotte, where housing and living costs continue to rise. Analysts say geography plays a major role in how far a paycheck actually stretches. I'm Rebecca Hughes.
17: Winston-Salem Forsyth County Schools last week said that metal drink containers are prohibited at all schools now for safety reasons, but some parents have bigger safety concerns. The school system is expected to address the policy again soon. I'm Joe Morano.
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0: 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The call is free, and some say the advice is worth exactly what you pay for it. Sarah is in Philadelphia. Hi, Sarah. What's up in your world?
1: Hi. I can't believe I'm talking to you. This is crazy. What a blessing. Thank you.
0: Well, we're honored to have you. How can we help?
1: Wow. Okay. So I am stuck in a apartment lease that is around 60% of my take-home pay.
0: What happened?
1: So I signed on about 3 years ago when it was around 45%. And so they've been increasing it around 10 to 15% every year. And I have to admit, I'm 30 years old, so I was around 27 when I signed on. And I wasn't very responsible with money at that time. But as I've started listening to your show, I've become like very aware. I kind of took the blindfold off and started looking at my finances. And it's just, I have this for about 11 more months. And it's really hard for me to be able to like work my payoff debt journey and have any margin. So I was hoping maybe you had some advice.
0: When's the lease up?
1: So the lease is up this upcoming May.
0: A year?
1: Yeah. It's.
0: Where were you 2 months ago?
1: I was there, and the landlord gave me, she said you have a week to either find a new place to live or sign on to this increase. And if you don't sign within a week, we're going to raise it to, instead of $2,100, they'll raise it to $2,300. For the year.
0: Okay, and so you decide not to move.
1: Yeah,
0: which you should have moved 2 months ago, right? That would have solved the whole problem. Okay.
1: Yeah.
0: How many bedrooms is the apartment?
1: It has two.
0: How many roommates do you have?
1: None.
0: You need one.
1: Yeah, I do.
0: For the next year.
1: I don't know if I'm able to get one though.
2: Why?
1: Do you think a roommate would sign out on for 10 months?
2: Sure.
0: I don't know. Yeah.
2: They'll sign on for 11 or 12.
0: A lot of people want a temporary something.
2: Have you been any of these, you know, there's Facebook groups to connect people. There's apps. There's all kinds of ways. Or ask around to your friends. Someone's probably getting out of a lease and would love to cut their rent in half, just like you.
1: Yeah. I've been on a couple Facebook groups. I really haven't known what to do, so I should put a little gas in the tank.
0: Yeah.
1: For this one.
0: Yeah, you're going to have to fire it up here. You signed up 2 months ago for a mathematical suicide mission, right? And so we've got to solve. We've got to solve for that and get through the next 10 months because I don't think the apartment complex is going to let you out of a lease. If you were in a single family and you had an individual landlord rather than a corporate landlord, that's a management company. Sometimes, like,

0: marketing manager.
1: So what would it take to get your core income up in the meantime?
0: I just moved into this role. I just got a promotion.
2: So your answer is side hustles and roommate to get through the 10 months. And then for God's sakes, girl, get out of there. Next time the manager says, don't sign up. You go, no, I'm leaving. Like my hair's on fire.
0: I know. The reason I signed is I didn't have a plan when,
2: you got till May to get you one now.
0: I do.
1: So don't be surprised.
2: Get a plan, get a side hustle, get a roommate. Make it through till next year. You're probably going to limit the progress on your other financial goals, like getting out of debt and those other things, because you're strapped to this thing. You strapped yourself to this thing. So, I want you to be very, you've been passive in this relationship with this landlord to this point. I want you to be very proactive with this landlord in the future. And that is, I'll go ahead and give you notice now that I'm leaving in May. And by the way, if you want to fill the apartment in the meantime, I would love you for it. Matter of fact, I'd probably pay you to do it. If you want to put somebody in here and let me out of the lease, that'd be awesome and amazing too. But I'll go ahead and let you know now, I won't be here on renewal. No pressure tactics, no rent raises, no nothing. I am what's known as gone girl. I'm out of here. And go ahead and let them know. Go ahead and set yourself up and get yourself a plan so you're not homeless.
1: And you need to market this spare like a real estate agent. I mean, you need to make this feel like the best deal in a mile radius to have this room at this price and really sell it with the copy.
2: Then interview the people like you were hiring an employee, because you are, and don't hire a crazy one. You know, that's a good thing. So, I mean, you just got to use some proactive things in this process here. And
1: some urgency.
2: Yeah, absolutely. Absolutely. You know, I think the dumbest things I've ever done, George, are when one of two things, and I've done so many dumb things. I mean, that's why I get to do this show, because I've got a PhD in DUMB. So, but I mean, usually it's around two things. One is I feel like, for whatever reason, that I'm trapped and I'm desperate.
1: You're painted into a corner.
2: And when I get desperate, instead of paint on my shoes, I stand there in the corner and watch it dry, you know, and I just stay there. I get I lunge at something dumb, you know. Desperate usually equals stupid for me and a lot of people. And the other one is if I'm asleep at the wheel. If I'm just kind of coasting and life's good and I'm not half paying attention, and the security alarm, here's one that happened to me one time. It automatically renewed for 3 years.
1: Oof.
2: The alarm on the house, and it was twice as expensive as it should have been. And I should have cut the stupid thing off and just with a pair of side cutters. I mean, I should have just run them off. But it had an auto renewal for 3 years.
1: Oof.
2: Which actually ended up costing them a lot of money because I advertised against them.
1: Oh, boy.
2: Using that. So it didn't work out real well for them because they should have let me out of it. But, you know, it was my fault because they had an auto 3-year renewal like her lease thing.
1: Yeah.
2: And I was asleep at the wheel.
1: Pay attention.

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10: 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Hi, Tiffany. How are you?
11: Good. Grateful to be on. Thanks for having me.
10: Certainly. How can we help?
11: I am struggling through baby step number 3. It feels like I'm no longer winning, if that makes sense. How do I keep going?
10: How much debt did you pay off?
11: $24,000.
10: How long did that take?
11: Just over. About 8 months. Okay. Once I got serious.
10: Wow, that's pretty cool.
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10: and how much are you trying to save in your baby step 3 emergency fund?
11: I am a single mom, so I'm trying to save 4 or 5 months or up to 6 months, somewhere over 3, so about...
10: How much money?
11: Like $9,000. Like $9,200.
10: Okay, you want $9,000, but you did $24,000 in how many months?
11: Eight.
10: Which means yep. that if we use that math, you would have this done in 4. What has changed?
11: It feels like, I think it's because paying other people's, you get those wins, and I feel like paying myself, I know it sounds like a
10: personal problem. No, but mathematically, has anything changed?
11: No, absolutely not.
10: Okay, well, just you just need to emotionally treat it like a debt then.

0: Guess so, huh?
1: Yeah, I've got to do, you know, what, you're right. I agree with you. Knocking off the smallest debt to the largest debt, debt snowball gives you a feedback loop, and it keeps you motivated and it keeps you moving. Right. And it's easier to do something. Pain avoidance is more motivating than pleasure seeking.
0: Right.
1: Those are the two things that motivate us, but pain avoidance is more motivating than pleasure seeking. Both things motivate humans, but this is the saving side is pleasure seeking. Wealth building is pleasure seeking, and it's not as, it doesn't activate the desperation centers of the brain, if there is such a thing.
2: Yeah. Less gratifying. I see Baby Step 3 as a financial purgatory. Not quite building for the future. You're not quite paying. It doesn't have that, like, water pistol through hell vibe. You're just sort of, like, stacking the acorns for the winter ahead. And so it doesn't feel like you're doing anything in the moment. But what you're really doing is you are buying yourself a never-go-into-debt-again insurance plan. And insurance is not sexy. It is meant to be boring. But think about that. You're building a fortress between you and a payment ever again. That's powerful. True. That gets me excited.
1: Yeah. So
0: yeah, that's, you're right. Yeah. When I finished Baby Step 2, I was like, oh, I can't wait. And then I'm like, oh, it's kind of anticlimactic. Because yeah, you're like, waiting for the fireworks to go off. And then it's like, oh, what? How do I keep going?
2: No one's cheering you on when you add a little bit of money to that high yield savings account.
0: No, absolutely.
1: You
0: know,
1: you don't
0: absolutely.
1: Get to give the finger to Citibank. You know, it's just, it's not as fun.
0: No, it really isn't.
1: So I agree with you on all that. But now that we've intellectually said all that out loud, then what we do is we use our intellect to activate our will. And say, all right, Will, we're going to be emotional about this and get it behind us. This is a rip the Band-Aid off thing. I'm going to take a deep breath and dive to the bottom of the pool. Here we go. And I'm going to knock this thing out right now, and I'm going to treat it with the same intensity, even though it doesn't naturally, the intensity doesn't naturally come. I'm going to manufacture it as an act of my intellect.
0: Gotcha. Okay. Let me reiterate,
1: and George, what George and I both said, what you're experiencing is very normal, but that doesn't mean you want to cave into it.
0: And that's what I wanted to ask, because I'm like, how do I stay motivated? I don't want to lose it. I don't want to lose this, you know, intensity. But when it every month that it's like, oh, it's barely moving.
1: Yeah.
0: I kept
1: I'm not a natural saver, so saving that up for me was hard. But I kept saying, okay, I'm going to turn an emergency into an inconvenience by having this.
0: Oh, okay. That's,
1: and I'm going to have an insurance policy between me and the stupid world out there that seems to have its claws out after me half the time.
2: When you remember the chaos that has ensued when you had an emergency when you were broke, you just remove all the power from that. Once you have an emergency fund, you go, you don't get a say.
1: And it's amazing. When you're broke, your life looks like a country song. Everything's an emergency. Like every stinking thing that comes up. The dog gets a hangnail. It's an emergency. I mean, everything is an emergency, you know? But all of a sudden, when you got $10,000 and no debt and room in your budget, it takes a different thing to qualify under the emergency category.
2: And you tend to actually have less emergencies because you're doing proper maintenance on stuff. You can cash flow a lot of these things.
1: Get a nicer car. Yeah.
2: Yeah. When you're broke, you're just desperate at every level. And so I feel you, Tiffany. It is a slog to get through.
1: Michael's in Houston. Hey, Michael, what's up?
3: Hey, Dave, how's it going?
1: Better than I deserve. How can we help?
3: Hey, so I am 20 years old. My girlfriend is 19, and we've been together for 4 years. And she talks to me every day about getting married. And I love that girl. I want to marry her, but I don't quite feel ready. Am I being unfair to her?
1: You're 16 when this started, right?
3: Yes, sir.
1: So this is like high school sweethearts?
3: Yes, sir.
1: Okay. Does she have a job?
3: Yes, we actually work together. We're both insurance agents.
1: You're a 19 and a 20-year-old insurance agent.
3: Yes, sir.
1: How long have you been doing that?
3: So, right after I graduated, I started working this job, and I got a few promotions. So now I'm a little higher up in the company, and I'm going to community college at the same time. So I've been doing this since I graduated in 2024.
1: What do you make?
3: Right now, I'm making $40,000 a year plus monthly commissions, and I also have room to grow.
1: Monthly commissions are

0: promoted to what?
1: I just got promoted, so I only got one commission bonus so far, and that was about $700 last month.
0: Okay. Are you living at your parents' house?
1: Yes, sir, I am.
0: Is she living at her parents' house?
1: No, she's living on her own, actually.
0: What does she make?
1: She makes $30,000.
0: Okay. All right. How much debt do you each have?
1: We both have no debt, luckily. We've been very blessed. And I've been listening to you. I made her read Total Money Makeover, so.
0: And what does she say about all that stuff?
1: She says, I don't like that guy. But she knows it's good advice, so I listen to the show about every day. I love it all.
0: Yeah, but is she going to be a... it's not the guy that matters. I couldn't give a crap whether she likes me or not. But the if she's not, if you guys are not aligned on how you're going to handle your money when you get married, then you're not ready to get married.
1: We're aligned. We've had countless conversations.
0: I'm confused why they. I'm confused why she read the Total Money Makeover and hated it. If you're aligned,
1: she liked the book, but I tried to get her to listen to the podcast, but I think she might think you're a little too stern, but that's exactly what I like to hear, though.
0: Mm-hmm. Yeah.
2: Well, the tone versus principles is what we're trying to get after here. Does she actually believe in the principles? Mm-hmm. When you guys talk about money, is it we want to continue living debt-free, we want to build wealth for the future, we don't want debt to be a part of that, we want to do it wisely, without a lot of risk?
1: Yes. Absolutely, yes. We are 100% aligned on that fact.
2: And where's the pressure coming from where she's talking about marriage every single day?
1: She likes me a lot, I guess. And I like her a lot, too. I think she's just ready to start our life together.
0: Okay. Are you guys, by chance, involved in a good church?
1: Yes, sir. Okay. We are.
0: I think the two of you sit down with some of your pastors and get some counsel there as to emotionally and spiritually whether you all are ready to be married. I don't hear any reason not to be married other than you're very young. But I was just a little bit older than you when I got married. So I was 21, and I've been married 45 years.
2: Dave was a very mature 21-year-old. You looked older than you do today, Dave. There's some 30-year-olds that aren't as mature as you at 21. Think about that.
0: I think you're saying I was a nerd. I think I just called a nerd by George.
2: That hurts. I finally hurt his feelings, guys.
0: Wow.

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25: Michelle is in Cleveland, Ohio. Hi, Michelle. How are you?
26: Oh, I'm great. How are you guys?
25: Better than I deserve. What's up?
26: I have a question around retirement. I'm 61 years old. I make $37.4 monthly. I have my home is paid off. All bills are paid off. And I kind of have extra money now. I'm putting money in my Roth. I have a $500,000 401k. I have $7,000 in an HSA. And I'm just building my Roth up right now. I only have $3,000 in there, but I'm

0: The $3,700
1: is the $3,700 a month is Social Security?
0: No. I'm 61 years old. I'm working.
1: Yeah, okay. You said you're 61. Okay. I heard that. Yeah, okay.
0: Yeah, sorry.
1: So that's okay. So your question's what?
0: So I'm looking forward towards retirement, and I feel like I don't have a pension or anything, so I was thinking about investing in something that I could make money at, and I was looking at an Airbnb situation. I just wanted your opinion on those.
2: Mm. Well, have you ever had dreams of running a tiny hotel?
0: Yes.
2: Really?
0: I actually have.
2: You love that idea of changing the sheets and dealing with all the issues and the damage and the wear and tear from the party. That excites you.
0: I don't know how, because you're making it sound worse. I didn't think that all through.
2: I'm just kind of, I'm playing it up a little bit. But Airbnb has been marketed on social media as this, like, get-rich-quick hack, and you'll make 20 grand a month if you just do this. And the truth is, it's a lot of work. There's a lot of risk. There's a lot of vacancy and issues to deal with. And your money might be better off put into the stock market if you're trying to make, quote, passive income.
0: Mm-hmm.
1: This is not passive at all.
0: No.
1: You're running a hotel.
0: Yeah, I know that. I know, but I'm looking also for something to keep me busy in retirement. I'm not going to travel the world. I don't do that stuff. So I guess I'm a little worried about being bored.
1: Well, I think you do what you want to do. In real estate, there is a spectrum from a hassle spectrum. And along the hassle spectrum goes the income. And so the higher the hassle and the more garbage and trash and weird people you have to put up with, the higher your rent. Okay, so let me give you an example. Mm-hmm. Some of the best rate of return on real estate is owning a trailer park. Fabulous return on investment, cash on cash. But you're running a trailer park.
0: Right.
1: Hello. Okay, I owned a bunch of lower income property, and in my 20s, some of it was weekly rentaled, about as close to Airbnb as you could have in those days. But it wasn't really they move in and out weekly; it's they paid weekly because they were irresponsible, so they didn't snort it or drink their paycheck over the weekend. They gave it to me on Friday, and that way they kept a place to live. And the weekly rentals were high hassle. Friday afternoon, lining up at the door of the office, paying us their weekly rentals. And we made seriously good money because we're renting it for 25, 30% more than we'd rented it for by the month. But we had a lot of hassle because of the type of clientele we were dealing with there. I mean, we're having to keep people from running prostitution and drug rings out of our houses, you know. It was a constant pain in the butt. Now, that's on one end of the spectrum. All the way over on the other end of the spectrum, you could buy a warehouse. It's called a triple net lease where they pay the utilities, they pay the taxes, they pay the insurance, and they send you a rent check that's much smaller. But you will never do anything except look up in the mailbox and see a rent check. They do the maintenance. You don't do anything. But you don't make nearly as much return on investment on a warehouse as you do on an Airbnb, but the Airbnb will work your butt off. You turn yourself into a maid, changing sheets for a bachelorette party.
0: Mm-hmm.
1: No, thank you.
0: Okay.
2: The other part I'm seeing here,
1: I'm going to find a different side hustle.
2: I don't see the money to even buy the Airbnb in these numbers.
1: Yeah, where are you going to pay? How are you going to pay for it?
0: Oh, yeah, no, I'm not doing it right away. I'm trying to think of, you know.
1: Okay, I would buy some rental real estate if you want to buy some real estate and pay cash for it later on. When you're ready to do this. If you did it 6 or 7 years from now, maybe you got $1 million, your half million has turned into at that point, and maybe you put $300,000 or $400,000 into a rental property and that's part of your deal. If you want something to do, just go open a small business, have a side hustle.
2: You can solve the boredom without all of this.
1: Yeah. I personally, I'm just not a fan of the Airbnb. I think it's overhyped, overdone.
2: Well, the numbers are now showing there's an oversupply and not enough demand.
1: Well, in some areas, there's been legislation come out to stop them from happening.
2: Because your neighbors
1: don't allow you to run a hotel in the middle of a neighborhood because it's not zoned for it. And they're stopping it in some areas. So people that bought a house got a big old payment on it because TikTok told them to be an area.

0: Airbnb landlord, then now they're screwed. So now I'm not a fan. I'm not a fan. I if somebody wants to do that, and that's you know, you ought to do 10 of them, and you ought to just hire 4 maids that work for you and 3 repairmen, and you plan on being over there every week and plan on, you know, have the cops on speed dial. And, you know, then you've got your Airbnb ready, set, go. And that's what you're dealing with.
1: TikTok doesn't tell you that part.
0: The neighbors are going to call you. They're going to go, hey, the freaking music over there. Hello. It's cranked up again. This is not a rock venue. It's a house. You know, I mean, it's just, this is the kind of stuff you're going to deal with all the freaking time. Not a fan. Not a fan.
1: I've seen a lot of these videos, Dave, and I know exactly where Michelle got this from. Because people send me these videos saying, what do you think about this? And it's some couple going, we retired and we don't work anymore. We just own 17 Airbnbs and here's our numbers. We make $1 million a month and you can buy our course and we'll show you how to do it. So that's how
0: these
1: people are
0: making $1 million a month. Why are you selling a course?
1: That's the big question mark, everyone. Oh. Well, at least I have. Not everyone.
0: And the course is only $3,000. So it's I'm going to sidestep my $1 million income and I'll go over here and make sure for $3,000 I'm distracted.
1: This is a warning.
0: Untrue. Yeah, lied. You just lied.
1: They're selling you a dream.
0: A nightmare.
1: That's it.
0: Keep you up nights.
1: Mm-hmm.
0: Michael's in Miami. Michael, what's up?
2: Hi, Dave. Thank you for taking my call. I have an interesting dilemma. I'm trying to get some advice. Interesting thing is I work for a credit union, so I'm kind of thinking about what I would do. I recently moved from Jacksonville, Florida to Miami. I sold a house. It was free and clear. I didn't have any debts. And I bought a condominium here in Miami. Obviously, the lifestyle is a little bit higher, and the condo that I bought was $600,000. I have a mortgage right now of $154,000 because that's what was left after I sold my house in Jacksonville. Mm-hmm. And I'm contemplating whether or not I should pay the mortgage off with my investments, even though I would be paying taxes and capital gains on those.
0: 100%. I do it by nightfall.
2: Okay.
0: I've never had anybody, and there's people that hate Dave Ramsey for almost everything. I mean, there's entire websites devoted to hating me. No one has ever complained that paid off their mortgage because I told them to. I've never had anybody call me back and go, oh, you're just so dumb, Dave. I've never heard that. They gripe at me about everything else. The Airbnb call we just got, we'll get hate mail for days from that, from some of you people that are all twisted up about that. Okay, that's fine. Get in line. But no one ever bothers us when we tell people to pay off their mortgage, man. I've never got anybody that said, don't do it. Dave's crazy. He doesn't know what he's talking about. I paid off my mortgage and then I went broke.
1: It can't happen.
0: Said no one ever.
1: Now, the key is, it sounds like he has non-retirement investments.
0: Yep.
1: And he can sell those. Now, hopefully, it's long-term capital gains, which is going to be much lower than the short-term capital gains, taxed at ordinary income.
0: So,
1: if that's the case, do the math. You go, okay, it's 15% of whatever the gain is. I'll pay $20,000 and never have a mortgage again.
0: The other thing is this, Michael. The fact that you asked this question on a nationally broadcast podcast with 30 million people listening in tells me you desperately want to pay it off and you just wanted somebody to tell you to do it.

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7: 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We were just working on it earlier today. 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
7: Nerd Dave. 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Or you can click the link in the show notes if you're on podcast or YouTube. Lloyd's in Waco, Texas. Hi, Lloyd. How are you?
9: Hi, Dave. I'm doing very well. Thank you for taking my call. I hope you're doing well as also.
7: We are, sir.
9: Good, good. I'm a little bit nervous. I've never put our story out like this for anyone, but my wife was diagnosed with cancer, a rare cancer, 3 years ago, and we had a thriving business. I'm a lifetime entrepreneur. I've done lots of things, but we ended up about 6 months after we found out about her cancer, we were able to sell our business and make some really good financial deposits, and so that I could, you know, be away from that and spend time with

0: car because we weren't sure at that time, you know, what we had left. So I put the money into CDs. I put some in Edward Jones' account. And here we are 3 years down the road, which we're so thankful to be there. But our living expenses were not making the money from the investments to cover our living expenses yearly. And so I'm just wondering, is there a better place that I need to put money? I don't really want to go back to work and start a new business. I want to be available for her. And, you know, I'm just in this cycle of anxiety about running out of money and fear and then wow. heartbreak and sadness and sure. just all of the above is just kind of piling in. And I just started listening to your show about three or four days ago.
1: You said she was diagnosed 3 years ago. So how's she doing now?
0: She's doing really well. We've been through 3 lines of chemotherapy and fixing to start a 4th, just kind of general chemotherapy. Mm. It's nonspecific, you know. She's had some progression, which, you know, she'll have progression and then we'll have the fears that come with that. And then, you know, we'll go and everything will be stable. And so that's a win for us, you know. Doctors give prognosis, but that's according to them, you know. We're believers in Jesus and that he can intervene at any moment. And so, you know, that's what we pray for. But the truth is, though, that as the interest rates drop, then, you know, so does the money it's accruing and then pulling money out. There's less money there to, you know, to have interest on. And so, anyway, just looking for a little bit of advice.
1: Other things that. What's the size of the nest egg that's left?
0: Well, in Edward Jones, we have right at $1 million.
1: Mm-hmm.
0: I had $100,000 in E-Trade with CoreWeave, and that's dropped to about 65.
1: Mm-hmm.
0: So one of my questions is, do I sell that and put that somewhere else?
1: Mm-hmm.
0: I have $500,000 in a CD at a bank drawing 3.4.
1: Mm-hmm.
0: I want to do something
1: like
0: that.
1: And what is your monthly need?
0: Our health insurance alone is about $50,000. And I would say our monthly needs, absolute needs, are about 120 to 140. You know, they vary depending on if we're.
1: You mean $120,000 a year?
0: Yes.
1: So you need $10,000 a month. Okay. So we need this $1.5 million to produce $10,000 a month, and it's not.
0: Correct.
1: Okay. All right. Well, if it was sitting
0: we
1: in
0: have no debt, we own our home, we own our land, and then in addition to that, I have a $2 million investment in the company that I sold.
1: Mm-hmm.
0: I reinvested with it as a larger company.
1: Does it create revenue monthly?
0: It does not. No, okay. It does not. It will only pay off when that company sells.
1: Yeah.
0: And I get the
1: And there's no buyout provision.
0: No.
1: Early, you're stuck. Tell them do. What they do.
0: Yes, okay. But I do think it's a good investment.
1: I wasn't questioning that. I'm just trying to learn your terms. Okay.
0: Yes, no, there's no buyout.
2: So $1.5 million is what you have available to you that's not in retirement accounts?
0: That's correct. It's not retirement accounts.
1: Yeah, $1.6 million, actually. Yeah, with the $100,000. No, the $100,000 down to 65. But, yeah. All right, so if it made 10%, you'd be fine.
0: I think so, yes.
1: Yeah, and the S&P 500 averages more than that. And for the past 5 years, it's averaged way more than that. This mm-hmm. year, it's up 10% year to date.
0: Yes.
1: So your investments are your that portion of your portfolio is underperforming what you need it to.
0: Yes.
2: Do you know what you're invested in?
0: Well,
2: in Edward
0: I don't
2: Jones
0: have
2: account?
0: It all in one. I do not. I have. A copy of what it's invested in, but
1: as a group, this stuff is underperforming the S&P, which it should because you got 500 in a CD, so it should be.
0: Yes.
1: Yeah. So if I'm you, I'm moving it more to market rates of return and conservative mutual fund investing that has long track records that's going to get the portfolio performing at a rate that doesn't burn you up. I think it'll run in perpetuation.

0: Okay.
1: But the problem is you've got, you know, you got at least a third of it. Well, I mean, that E-Trade account sucks beyond belief. That's horrible. But yes. Nothing should be down 35% in this world that we're in right now. So that was a horrible thing there. But the that's aside, it's a small amount. But, I mean, if that 565,000 plus that million at Edward Jones goes to work to the tune of 10% a year, that's $160,000 a year.
0: Correct.
1: Yeah. And so what I want you to do is probably get a second set of eyes on this other than who you've had and go to Ramsey Solutions and click on SmartVestor for SmartVestor Pro in your area and sit down with them and with the heart of a teacher and say, I need this $1.5 million to conservatively, without taking huge amounts of risk, to produce enough to feed our family while we go through this cancer battle. And I think you can. I think it can. And then they need to teach you, you know, what risk you are taking, what marketplace risk is there. And, you know, but if the marketplace average is 11% and you pull off 10, it'll run hypothetically forever, right? But you don't need it to run forever because either we're going to have some healing this side of heaven or some healing in heaven. And then there's going to be a resumption of your life at that point. You're not going to be fighting the same thing 15 years from today. Would you agree with that?
0: I do agree with that,
1: yeah.
0: Unfortunately.
1: Yeah, one way or the other. No, it could be fortunately. She could get healed. Like you said, Jesus could touch
0: her. Yes.
1: And
0: I hope he does.
1: Yeah, I do too. I do too. Or he could turn, let her sit beside him and wait on you. Those are the two options. That's what, one of those two things is going to happen, not a 15-year slog.
2: You're in better shape than you think. You just need a clear plan of what we're going to do with this money.
1: Yeah, I'm sorry you guys are going through this. What a horrible thing. And to have to sit and do math and figure out stuff in the middle of all this emotion, wow. Yeah, sit down with a SmartVestor Pro at Ramsey Solutions. 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
5: It could be tense. I'm Tom Graham, Fox News. President Trump is pressuring NATO allies to spend more on their own defense and assist in denuclearizing Iran ahead of a summit in Ankara, Turkey.
6: President Trump said last month he wouldn't be attending the Ankara summit if not for Turkish President Erdogan.
7: I like him. He's a friend of mine, and he stayed out of the war.
6: Israeli Prime Minister Benjamin Netanyahu, though, has concerns over the defense support Turkey seeks from the U.S.
8: Turkey is a great country, but it's governed by a man who calls openly for the annihilation of Israel.
6: On the NATO sidelines Wednesday, President Trump is set to meet with Syria's new president, Ahmed al-Shara, and President Zelensky.
5: Fox's Alexandria Hoff. It's been a day of grieving in Iran during a funeral procession for that nation's former supreme leader. He was killed in the opening strikes of Operation Epic Fury on February 28th. Fox's Mike Tobin.
9: The streets of Tehran have been packed now as we have just completed the busiest day of the six-day funeral for the late Grand Ayatollah Ali Khamenei. His body sits among family members who were also killed in that first day of air.

0: strikes 128 days ago. The massive crowd vowed vengeance, chanting death to America, death to Israel, to Prime Minister Netanyahu, and death to President Trump. With a long list of foreign leaders who showed up, Mojtaba Khamenei, the new Supreme Leader, did not make an appearance as he is marked for death. Rumors say he is badly disfigured from injuries on the first day of airstrikes.
1: International observers warn these public displays are being used by the new Supreme Leader to consolidate power amid ongoing instability in the region. Another record shattered on Wall Street. The Dow closing above 53,000 for the first time ever, reflecting a strong market day with all three indices in the green. The Dow added 156 points, the Nasdaq up 288, S&P 500 gaining 540. 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
6: A late-night apartment fire in Dunn on the 4th of July turned deadly, taking the life of a baby and sending three others to the hospital. Firefighters were called just before 11 o'clock Saturday night after a caller said flames were coming from an apartment window and a firework may have started the blaze. About a dozen people were displaced from the four-unit building, and the American Red Cross is helping those affected. Dunn Police and the Harnett County Fire Marshal's Office are investigating the cause. A North Carolina family must rebuild after 4th of July fireworks caused them to lose their home. Katie Gray reports.
7: A family of four and a house guest are staying with relatives after investigators say improperly discarded fireworks sparked a blaze near Lake Gaston Friday night. Firefighters arrived to find flames spreading from an attached garage into the home. Chief Robbie Ross tells ABC 11 crews faced a major blaze by the time they arrived. No one was hurt because the family was away watching fireworks on the water. Investigators have ruled the fire accidental, but the home was declared a total loss. I'm Katie Gray.
6: Tens of thousands of dollars worth of THC have been stolen from a Raleigh vape shop. Thomas Cage has our story.
8: Police are investigating a break-in at Mini City Tobacco and Vape on Capitol Boulevard. The incident occurred around 2:15 a.m. on Monday, with the suspect using a hammer to gain entry and stealing approximately $30,000 worth of THC flowers. WRAL reports that the store owner is seeking assistance from the police to identify the suspect by sharing surveillance footage. As of now, there is no suspect in custody. I'm Thomas Cage.
6: A team that called Greensboro home during the World Cup is now the furthest it's ever been in the event. Norway is into the quarterfinals after a 2-1 victory over Brazil yesterday. I'm Joe Morano.
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Let's have some fun on a Monday, a post-Independence Day Monday, a belated happy birthday to you, and oh, what a show we have tonight on the world-famous Jesse Kelly Show. First, recovering from quite a nasty bout of strep throat, so if my voice gets a little shaky, that's exactly why. Just know that's a thing, but don't worry, I'll get through it just fine. We have Medal of Honor Monday. We'll honor a hero an hour from now. There is so much to get to tonight, so let me lay out exactly kind of the order of business here. I'm going to open up the show because I was so grateful for not just Donald Trump, Marco Rubio, and how they celebrated our 250th birthday. And I want to play some of it here, pay them their respects, talk about what could have been, really, really impressed with the administration and how they handled that wonderful, wonderful day on Saturday. On the flip side of that, you know, sometimes it's a sugar cube and sometimes it's the whip. We need to tighten up some messaging items going into November. There are some things going into November that need to be fixed, messaging things, and we're going to discuss that. We're going to talk about communist subversion, courtesy of not just Zohran Mamdani, courtesy of someone else maybe you're not expecting. All that, emails, so much more coming up tonight on the world-famous Jesse Kelly Show, but I'm in a great mood. I can't help it. I went all as America as you could get on July 4th, even though I was sick, I did it. We're talking parades, fireworks, baseball game, located a pool with the fam. I mean, it was Independence Day thing after Independence Day thing, and I soaked it up. I love my country. I know you love the country, and I am extremely grateful for the Trump administration. While, of course, I'm going to have criticisms from time to time because I'm a human being, just like you are, I am so grateful that we have a president who is not ashamed to celebrate America, who is not ashamed to be bold talking about the greatness of this country and making it perfectly clear who the country's enemies are. In fact, we have an administration not afraid of that. And part of the reason I'm so appreciative of this Trump administration and that attitude is I'm old enough to remember the Biden administration. And sadly, because I'm about to turn 45 here in a couple weeks, I'm old enough to remember the Obama administration. Basically, I'm old enough to remember what it's like when a Democrat is president of the United States of America. And if you are a patriot, it freaking sucks. And I'm not even talking right now about policies or open borders or anything else. I'm not even discussing those things. It sucks when a Democrat leads the country because Democrats know they get elected by playing to the malcontents. Patriotism meter, it's not hard to look at every single poll. More patriotic you get, the further right you go. If you hate the country, you're on the left. If you're a Democrat and you want to win Democrat primaries, you want to maintain power in the country, you can't get up and say, I love America. That doesn't play, even if they want to. Even if, let's say, Joe Biden still had a functional brain and he was this deeply, deeply patriotic person. Deep down, he really, really loved the country. It's not an option. If he'd written it into a speech, they would have crossed

0: every race, religion, color, and creed, because we are one people. We are one family. You showed that tonight with one flag. And as our Declaration of Independence tells us, we are all made in the image of one Almighty God. And a communist will never say that. That's for sure.
1: Communists will never say that. We didn't just get a clear-eyed celebration from the president on our 250th birthday. We didn't just get a clear-eyed celebration of us, of our country, your country, in my country, of who we are, what we stand for. We didn't just get that. We also got a clear-eyed view of who the enemy is, and rest assured, these people are your enemy.
0: We resolve and swear for all to hear that the citizens of the United States of America will vanquish communism quickly. Don't let them take too much of your time. You know they're wasting your time, don't you? But we're not going to let them take too long or too much of our time as they play their games and send them into exile. We will send them quickly away, and we will continue to build our country bigger and better.
1: It's wonderful. And it wasn't just Donald Trump. Marco Rubio, who I get more and more impressed with as the days go by. Told you before, I never used to be much of a fan. He's growing on me quickly. It's long. I'm going to have to break it up because it's such a long clip, but it's so freaking wonderful. I wanted to play it for you again. Sorry, I'm still in red, white, and blue mode. Here's the Secretary of State talking about our wonderful country.
2: 250 years ago today, a small band of men gathered in Philadelphia and declared war on the most powerful empire on the earth. They pledged their lives, their fortunes, and their sacred honor to the cause of their posterity. Many of them would lose everything in the revolution. Their homes burned, their land ransacked, every last pound and shilling to their name poured into the patriot struggle. Some would die as paupers. But that was a price that each and every one of them was willing to pay. A price they were willing to pay for us. For me. And for you. Because they understood.
1: I want to pause on that for a second because, by the way, I'm really glad you enjoyed our history story from last week, last Monday and Tuesday. Battle of Long Island, the Maryland 400. You know, if you missed it, Monday and Tuesday's show of last week, you can go download the podcast of it, enjoy some American history. And, you know, I've always loved Independence Day. I've always loved celebrating the birth of this nation. It's always been a thing. And, of course, I've read so much about, you know, our founders and Jefferson and Washington and all these other, of course, just like you have. I don't know what it is. I felt a deeper connection to them this time than ever before. Maybe that was because of the history story of going through it, but a deeper connection to how much they sacrificed and how hopeless, I mean, obviously it wasn't hopeless, but how hopeless that fight was for a bunch of colonials without an organized military. You're going to take on the most powerful empire in the world. And by the way, if you lose, you're going to be strung up. They're going to string you up as a traitor, maybe even do unspeakable things to you before they string you up as a traitor to make an example of you. I really felt it. I've been feeling it for a week now. Just such a deep appreciation for how much these people gave up so you and me, who they didn't even know, right? They never knew us, would one day get to live in the freest, best country on the planet. I hope you talked about it, or you still can. It's not like the stories have expired, but they gave up so much for us, and I'm really appreciative of it. I'm going to finish up this Marco Rubio speech. I'm going to let him, you know, say the whole thing. It's still got 2 minutes left in it, but it's wonderful. And then we're going to shift to some modern politics. And, you know, we're going to talk some economic matters and messaging, how you deliver something, because it does matter. And there are mistakes being made. Before we get to those mistakes, I want to get to this. You're making.

0: A mistake ignoring your testosterone levels. 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

0: It is the Jesse Kelly Show on a wonderful, wonderful Monday. A little programming note, two things. First of all, you can email the show your love, your hate, your death threats, jesse@jessekellyshow.com. Second thing is the audio. You know, you are aware. What is it, 2 months now, Chris? I don't know. It feels like two centuries ago. We got flooded out of our studio. It's a disaster. The building's still uninhabitable. Anyway, we have moved locations yet again, trying to find a place that will temporarily work so we can do the show. You can't even imagine how low rent this whole thing is. You just can't even imagine. Nationwide, they're listening to a show that we are doing from a garbage can. If it sounds like I'm in a garbage can, I'm sorry. Jewish producer Chris is working the hardest he can to try and make things right. Corey hasn't done a thing, but Chris is working very, very hard on it. All right? Now, take that for what it's worth, because it's Chris, but you understand what I'm talking about. Back before we do some economic messaging items before we get to Medal of Honor Monday, which is 45 minutes from now. Let's hear some more from Marco Rubio. Again, just so appreciative. We have an administration that speaks lovingly about the country. Remember, as you hear these people speak, remember how Democrats would be speaking about the country. In fact, we'll get to one of those in a few. Hold on.
1: Something that free men have always known, that there are things more precious than wealth, more valuable than safety. That there are great causes more important than even life itself. The men who signed the Declaration were writing a new chapter in the story of an ancient civilization. They were heirs to the English tradition of common law and liberty, to the Christian moral imagination, to the Roman idea of republican virtue, to the whole expanse of the Western memory, stretching from Athens and Rome to the Magna Carta, to Jamestown and Plymouth Rock. Our founders knew that liberty was not an abstraction, floating above history. They knew that parchment promises alone could not make a nation free. The Soviet Union's constitution promised freedoms it never intended to honor. Many failed states and tyrannical regimes have borrowed the words of rights and liberties. But a constitution is only as strong as the people it belongs to. America has never been merely a proposition. It has always been a real and living civilization.
0: I'm going to pause on that for a second. I know that maybe you, like me, are an immigration hardliner. You understand the mass deportation of foreigners is necessary. All the things we talk about a lot. Maybe you're one of those people. And I know, because I get the emails and I talk to people, that maybe you think the Trump administration hasn't gone far enough. We haven't deported enough people. We're not doing this. We're not doing that. And all those criticisms are fine. They're fine. I just want to say, never in my life have I heard major Republican figures ever talk so lovingly about America and Americans and talk about us as a people being wonderful. Standard Republican talking points have always been, well, the Constitution's wonderful. Well, yeah, it is. It is wonderful. I'm not denying that, but it's a piece of paper. If the people don't love it and care about it, if the people aren't wonderful, it doesn't mean anything at all. The Constitution doesn't make America wonderful. You make America wonderful. The people make America wonderful. And if you change the people, America will cease being wonderful. Republicans have never talked like that. Ever. They're starting to talk like that. Yeah, I know we have a long way to go. I got all that. They're starting to talk like that. This is how we're talking now. Where will they be 5 years from now? 10 years from now? These are good, good things.
1: Unique and distinctive people, unlike any other nation or people in the history of the world. America is an exceptional nation because Americans are an exceptional people.
0: Amen.
1: We are a people born on the edge of the known world. We are a frontier nation.
2: Liftoff. We have a liftoff.
1: From the hardy pioneer.
0: I want to pause on that just for a brief second. A frontier nation. I hope you know that that is a big part of your heritage, and it's a part of why you have this adventurous love of freedom spirit running through your veins. Remember, to even get here was an adventure. To survive once you got here was not a given. It was an adventure. And then we didn't just settle along the Atlantic. Yeah, like this. North Carolina, pretty nice. Got a beach. We looked out west to a vast, uninhabitable wilderness. Animals, weather, Indians, you name it. And we said, I'm going there too. We are a pioneer people, and it's really freaking cool.
1: Pioneers on the Oregon Trail to astronauts transcending the limits of Earth itself. America made the frontier a principle of national life. The men who built our country were heroes, among the greatest and most noble that the world has ever seen. This is the greatest nation on Earth. That has been true for 250 years. And with God's grace, it will be true for the next 250 as well.
0: Amen. All right, I'm going to stop because now I sound like a big suck up. I'm going to stop with this whole butt kissing thing. But I just really thank you, Mr. President. Thank you to this administration that I was able to celebrate a 250th with my family without wincing every time our political leaders spoke. I'm just really blessed me. It blessed me a lot. Now, let's go to the flip side, and we're going to talk about communist subversion and the devil. 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
11: Really? Hey there, I'm Jason Alexander, and this is my dear friend, Peter Tilden.
12: Hey, Jay. By the way, the script says best friend.
11: Yes, it does, Peter. Anyway, Peter and I met over 25 years ago and became really good friends.
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11: Mm-hmm, because we had two things in common. Number one, we like to argue about everything, driving, food, music.
12: No, we don't. 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
12: 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Jerry Seinfeld wondered why they refused to make the stall door go all the way to the floor in a public bathroom, but he didn't get an answer. We did, by reaching out to an expert.
11: And talking dogs, really? 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
12: 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How about that?
11: Really? No, really?
12: That's what we heard. So we spoke to some of the biggest champions of the hot dog eats hot dog world of competitive eating, to get the answer. And those are just a few of the things we'll explore on the Really Know Really podcast with Jason Alexander and Peter Tobin.
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19: 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And boy, oh boy, do they have a lot to say about it. 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

0: It is the Jesse Kelly Show on an awesome Monday, only like 30 minutes away from Medal of Honor Monday, where we're going to honor a hero, and that'll be awesome. We have so much to get to. I'll give you a little, maybe I screwed up a little bit on July 4th story. We're even going to talk about hiring a hitman. All that and more still to come on the world famous Jesse Kelly Show. Now, we're going to talk about subversion. Because it's happening all around you right now. And maybe you've been a victim of it. You've gone along with it. Let me spoil it for you. You have, and so have I. We're all of us at some point in our lives, we are all susceptible to subversion. First, let's discuss what exactly subversion is. Well, let's say I want Jewish producer Chris to divorce his wife. Please don't divorce your wife, Chris. I love her. She's fine. But let's just say I did. Let's say that's what I wanted. Chris loves his wife. You know what? What do you think would be most effective? If I walked in here and said, hey, Chris, you need to divorce that hag. How do you think that would land? Probably not well, right? Do you think that would sway Chris? No, of course not. If you really were a dark, horrible person and you wanted Chris to leave his wife, you would compliment her and then take little jabs at her. Hey, Chris, glad your wife brought in those matzo balls, man. Man, I wish she didn't treat you like that, though. But, man, great meal. Loved it. Hey, Chris, saw your wife the other day in the grocery store. That's awesome. She's out there grocery shopping for you. She was talking to some guy. I don't know. He looked like a bodybuilder or something like that, but I'm sure it was nothing. It's probably your cousin. Anyway, have a good one, Chris. Subversion. Little compliment. Little butter it up. Then just planting little seeds. Little seeds of doubt. Little seeds of kind of sucks. And then what you're hoping, if you're a dirty, evil communist or the devil himself, is that one day those seeds will sprout and you can destroy the way you want to. I'm about to play you an incredibly subversive person. And I bet you right now, if you are tuned into the news, and I know you are, I bet you think I'm about to play for you Zohran Mamdani in his America speech. No, I actually will get to that at some point in the show, maybe soon, but that's not what I'm going to play for you. Yes, it was subversive, it was evil, and we'll discuss those things. I'm about to play the audio for you of somebody you may like, or at least I bet you don't intensely dislike him. In fact, maybe you even heard this and thought, that sounds pretty good. This is actor, Texan, Matthew McConaughey, who put out a 2-minute-long video on America's 250th birthday. Do you want to know what subversion sounds like? Here it is.
1: 250 years young. Howdy, America.
0: Let me pause real quick. Sorry to do that. Before we get back to howdy, America, I'm just like you. You know what isn't subversion? It's just too ham-fisted. It's too in your face. It doesn't work. This.
2: When it comes to answering the question of what America owes black women, the answer is everything. When we think about the sacrifices.
0: We got it. Too ham-fisted, too in your face, too obvious. That's me telling Chris, divorce that hag. This doesn't work. But what will work is, howdy, America.
1: 250 years young. Howdy, America. And to a lot of people, that may seem like a long time to be a country, but it's really not. But I tell you what, it's definitely not too long to be. It's not too long to be an idea, which is what America is.
0: Stop there already. Look, you're going to have to get used to that. Because it was 2 minutes of the most subversive stuff I've ever heard in my life. America is not an idea. That is something that has been put into your head by your dirty commie history teacher. By various people throughout your life, you've seen it on television. You've heard politicians on both sides speak this way. America's an idea. America's an idea. America is not an idea. It is a nation. We are a country. We have a people. The United States of America is not some meaningless thing. It's just a bubble like I saw at the 4th of July parades that can just blow whichever way the wind's going. I don't know. After all, it's just an idea. It's something that just popped into someone's head. And what? America is not an idea. Your country is much more solid, much more tangible than an idea. America is its people. These lands belong to us. Us, you and me and our children and our children after them and their children after them. America is not an idea. Reject that every time you hear it.
1: A land that has never been yet. And that yet that we're seeking and chasing.
0: Sorry, I'm stopping it again. They do this so well, don't they? A land that's never been yet. We're still seeking and chasing. Hey, Chris, she makes a good matzo ball soup. I hope one day she'll appreciate you the way she should. America, we're not. You hear Democrats speak like this all the time. We've never lived up to the promise. We've never quite measured up. We're working on it, of course. We have a long way to go. We're trying, but we've never quite made it. So subversive.
1: That's the whole thing. It's a place we're never going to arrive at. And that's not failure because we won't. That's by design. And think about it. We didn't start this country on any kind of proof. We started it on a belief that was worth fighting for. A wager that was worth betting on. An act of faith that a self-governing people could be something worth being and becoming.
0: I want you to remember that little patriotic 15 seconds you just heard there. Sounded good, right? Maybe made you puff out your chest a little bit. We'll come back to that. Matthew McConaughey definitely believes we're a self-governing people, right?
1: And here we are 250 years later. The bet's still on the table, folks. We have not cashed in, and let's hope we never cash in. We need skeptics. Yes, we do. We do not need cynics. One cares enough to question, which we should, and the other one's already quit. We don't need you. So here we are celebrating 250 years of independence. We look around. What have we built? What have we restored? What is still standing? What has fallen by the wayside? What's gone forever? In the best of us, I see 250 years of showing up, at least. Arguing, loving, losing, forgiving, starting over, believing in who we are and what we can be. That's the yet we're chasing. So here we are today, lighting the fire, breaking the bread, raising a glass to our family and friends, and maybe even to the neighbor that we don't agree with. Today, we're gonna let the kids run barefoot after dark, baby. That's the celebration. Not that we've arrived anywhere, but to the fact that we are still on our way. Take inventory with the one in the mirror and together. Here's to more dancing in the home of the brave. Happy 250th, America. Just keep living.
0: Love your wife, Chris. Man, she's awesome. I'll tell you what, mean cook, love that she raises your daughter. You know, she's going to get nicer one day. One day she's going to treat you right. I really believe that. Anyway, big fan, Chris. Big fan. That's what subversion sounds like. Let's look back, shall we? And remember what he actually believes. Before we get to that, you don't have to worry about subversion coming from pure talk. You get patriotism. Unapologetic love of the United States of America. Does your wireless company unapologetically love the United States of America? You have one of those big wireless carriers? You have a good Pride Month? See what they did with your money? One of the best parts about Pure Talk, it's not even calling and dealing with an American who speaks English. One of the best parts about dealing with Pure Talk is I never have to stress about a headline the next day. I never have to wake up and worry I'm going to have an email. Hey, Jesse, did you see? Pure Talk's all lit up in rainbow flags. Jesse, did you see? Pure Talk just sent a bunch of money to Black Lives Matter. I never have to stress it, ever. But if you don't have Pure Talk, you do. Dial pound 250 and say Jesse Kelly. Pound 250. Say Jesse Kelly. Time to switch. We'll be back.
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0: It is the Jesse Kelly Show on a fantastic Monday, 10 minutes away from Medal of Honor Monday. I am going to get to some of your emails. I am going to get to Mamdani's speech. There's a bunch of stuff I'm going to get to at some point in the show. I just wanted to give you a heads up about communist subversion and how it works. It's not always right in your face, Jasmine Crockett. America sucks. Reparations. That's not very effective. That's not going to land on most people. Yeah, you'll get a small group of very stupid people who will buy into that, but you're not going to get the masses to buy in. You know how you get the masses to buy in? Hey, man, all right, all right, all right. Let's go dancing together. It's time to eat hot dogs, brother. Anyway, America is an idea. We haven't even arrived yet. We got a lot of work to do. But man, I love it. Hot dog time. I'm old enough to remember. There was a Uvalde school shooting in Texas where some monster walked in and butchered a bunch of kids. And in that horrible, horrible moment, communists did what they do. They realized that the butchery of school children created for them a wonderful opportunity, an opportunity to do what they dream of day and night, an opportunity to take away your guns so they can finally hurt you the way they've always wanted to hurt you. They think about it all the time. You've already provided them an opportunity. And so the geniuses in Washington decided they were going to come together, have a bipartisan gun control bill. John Cornyn, of course, led the way for the GOP. That's why he's no longer going to be a senator after November. But the communists decided they needed some bigger guns. People in Congress, they love celebrity the same way you maybe love celebrity. Human beings love celebrities. They want to meet professional athletes and singers, and they want to meet actors and actresses. Makes people feel important. You'd tell your friends if you ran into Matthew McConaughey in the grocery store. Hey, I saw him. He was buying apples. Seemed like a nice dude. People love interactions with celebrities. They just do. So if you want scumbags in Congress to vote for your gun control bill, you know what really helps? If you bring in one of those superstars to help sell the whole thing. I remember like it was yesterday. I think he posted it on his social media account. John Cornyn, United States Senator from Texas, posing with a picture with Matthew McConaughey, who ran to Washington, D.C. as fast as he could to take away your rights.
1: So we know it's on the table. We need to invest in mental health care. We need to save for schools. We need to restrain sensationalized media coverage. We need to restore our family values. We need to restore our American values.
0: Doesn't he sound so reasonable? Just one of us, just like you and me.
1: And we need responsible gun ownership. Gun ownership.
0: Doesn't that sound reasonable too? Now, I know you see right through it. You've seen this game. That doesn't sound like anything crazy, does it? Doesn't sound like he wants to strip you of your firearms so masked government agents can come shoot you in the face in the middle of the night like has been done in every communist country in the world. Doesn't sound like that at all. It's just responsible gun ownership. Now, you can't define that. I can't define that. He most definitely can't define that. But he's not in the business of defining. He's in the business of subverting. How do you get people to buy in to evil ideas? You don't spit it right in their face. You kind of slip it in there.
1: We need background checks. We need to raise the minimum age to purchase an AR-15 rifle to 21. We need a waiting period for those rifles. We need red flag laws and consequences for those who abuse them. These are reasonable, practical, tactical regulations to our nation, states, communities, schools.
0: Here's a list of ways I want the government to take away your rights. Now, it's the 250th birthday. Hey, man, country's great, right? We're going to dance barefoot.
1: 250 years young. Howdy, America. And to a lot of people, that may seem like a long time to be a country, but it's really not. But I tell you what, it's definitely not too long to be. It's not too long to be an idea, which is what America is. A land that has never been yet.
0: Be very, very careful with the ones who sound reasonable. They are out to destroy just as much as the Jasmine Crockett's are out to destroy. The AOCs, the Bernie Sanders, the Zohran Mamdanis, they want to destroy as much as anybody wants to destroy. They just are a lot smarter about it. They know you don't come right at somebody when you're trying to destroy something. The best way, if you want that somebody to buy in, is you gotta butter them up a little, convince them you're not actually the enemy, and then tell him his wife is ugly and mean. That's how you do subversion, and be very, very careful with all these people, Hollywood actors and others, who do it in a cowboy hat and a down-home accent, and I'm going to have a beer with my son, and I love the country. I think I'll turn on some Toby Keith. Doesn't work for me because I see right through it, and I hope you see right through it too. Now, we are going to get to a more brazen act of subversion, really. A flag planting is what it was. That would be what Mamdani did in New York City. I will get to that after I get to Medal of Honor next hour. And after I get to Mamdani, we're going to get to some economic messaging that needs to be tightened up, like now. All that. We'll get to emails and so much more coming up in the second hour and maybe the third hour of the world famous Jesse Kelly Show. Hang on.

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8: And Ukraine are trading deadly strikes as President Trump claims the end of the war is near. Fox's Greg Palcott has the latest from London.
9: And a shortage of U.S. defense systems, especially Patriot interceptors, allowing dangerous ballistic missiles to get through. As attacks have been ramping up on both sides, Ukrainian long-range drones striking again, hitting Russia's biggest refinery deep in Siberia, some 1,700 miles away. Fuel shortage is not easing up. There was some diplomacy over the weekend. President Trump speaking by phone with Russian President Putin and separately with Ukrainian President Zelensky. Trump claims they both want the fighting to end. NATO leaders, when they meet, are set to pledge $80 billion for this year, plus the same next year, in military supplies, including those much-needed missiles for Ukraine.
8: President Trump is set to meet with Ukrainian President Volodymyr Zelensky on the sidelines of the NATO summit in Ankara this Wednesday. Senate Minority Leader Chuck Schumer is among several high-profile Democrats asking Maine Democratic Senate candidate Graham Plattner to drop out. That after another woman came forward with allegations he sexually assaulted her. On Fox's The Ingram Angle, Pennsylvania Senator John Fetterman says his thoughts are with the victim.
10: It was very brave for her to come at this. I'm so sorry for what she's been through at this rate.
8: Plattner denies the allegations, calling them categorically false in a social media video. The grandfather of a 20-year-old man shot and killed by the Tennessee National Guard in Memphis over the weekend says he wants answers from law enforcement. Evanil Johnson said he is waiting to see if video footage supports the police narrative that his grandson, Tyron Johnson, turned towards U.S. Guard members with a gun before Johnson was fatally shot. The National Guard hasn't responded to a request for comment. 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
14: A late-night apartment fire in Dunn on the 4th of July turned deadly, taking the life of a baby and sending three others to the hospital. Firefighters were called just before 11 o'clock Saturday night after a caller said flames were coming from an apartment window and a firework may have started the blaze. About a dozen people were displaced from the four-unit building, and the American Red Cross is helping those affected. Dunn Police and the Harnett County Fire Marshal's Office are investigating the cause. A North Carolina family must rebuild after 4th of July fireworks caused them to lose their home. Katie Gray reports.
15: A family of four and a house guest are staying with relatives after investigators say improperly discarded fireworks sparked a blaze near Lake Gaston Friday night. Firefighters arrived to find flames spreading from an attached garage into the home. Chief Robbie Ross tells ABC 11 crews faced a major blaze by the time they arrived. No one was hurt because the family was away watching fireworks on the water. Investigators have ruled the fire accidental, but the home was declared a total loss. I'm Katie Gray.
14: Tens of thousands of dollars worth of THC have been stolen from a Raleigh vape shop. Thomas Cage has our story.
16: Police are investigating a break-in at Mini City Tobacco and Vape on Capitol Boulevard. The incident occurred around 2:15 a.m. on Monday, with the suspect using a hammer to gain entry and stealing approximately $30,000 worth of THC flowers. WRAL reports that the store owner is seeking assistance from the police to identify the suspect by sharing surveillance footage. As of now, there is no suspect in custody. I'm Thomas Cage.
14: A team that called Greensboro home during the World Cup is now the furthest it's ever been in the event. Norway is into the quarterfinals after a 2-1 victory over Brazil yesterday. I'm Joe Morano.
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0: Kelly Show, another hour of the Jesse Kelly Show on a magnificent Monday as we start chopping away at what I feel like is going to be an awesome week. But who knows? Maybe I just still have Independence Day fever running through me, or that could be the strep throat. Either way, we're going to have a great hour here. We're going to talk about Medal of Honor Monday. At some point, I'll get to my Independence Day, a little brief story. Kind of screwed up a little bit. Not terribly, in my opinion. A little bit, Chris. We'll talk. Yes, I'll get to that Mamdani conquest speech. That's what it was. All that, so much more. I'll even try to get to some emails coming up on the second hour of the world famous Jesse Kelly Show. Before I get to any of that, though, we're going to do what we always do. Start of the second hour at this time. We are going to take a Medal of Honor citation and read it. That's it. That's it. These things matter a lot. It really is important for a country that we talk about these things. And the lack of talking about these things is part of the reason the country has more of a patriotism problem than it ever has before. Countries throughout, you name your nation throughout history. Doesn't matter. You can go to the Assyrians. There is going to be some sort of public thing that honors the heroes of that society. The Romans were famous for it. Obviously, that goes without saying. I actually went to a museum in Italy, and it was nothing but Roman statues. And you're like, who is this guy? I mean, everyone knows Julius Caesar. Guys you've never heard of before were getting statues while he led the army. And this, why do this? What is the point? Well, if you celebrate the people who create your country, who sacrifice for your country, you're not just honoring them and their deeds. You're sending a message to the next generation that that's what you want to be. That's who you want to be. Those are, speaking of Rome, I swear I'll get to the citation in a moment. We're just going to go ahead and do some history. Why? Because I feel like it. I missed you. I've been gone for a few days. You probably have heard this because I've talked about this before, but in Roman high society, I want to stress high society because most people don't fully realize this. The vast majority of Romans, they lived in crappy apartments. If you lived in Rome, they had apartments, several stories, believe it or not, and they weren't very nice. It was pretty rough living. That's how most Romans lived. But you know there were classes, and if you went to the upper classes, that's when you're getting to the guy who has a villa. He's got a big plantation somewhere, one of those things. And if you get to those families, they would have a room in their villa with the faces of the men in the family who had done anything of note in the past. It's kind of cool, right, Chris? Kind of creepy, but kind of cool. And so if you're, think about the impact it would make on your life when you're from the youngest age, 4, 5, 6 years old. Your dad has you in that room. Hey, you see that? That was your great uncle Lucius. He fought off 20 barbarians single-handedly. Hey, look at that. There's your uncle Vito. I don't know that they were named that. Here's your uncle Vito. Look at what he did. Hey, look at that. It would make an impact on you, right? And it did. Romans, especially the high society ones who would go on to be generals, commanders, and things like that, were world-renowned for being ridiculously ambitious. No, I will achieve. No, I will take great risks. I will do bold things. Because they took the time to honor the heroes of the past. Right? Didn't mean to get so sidetracked, but have you ever heard of Wesley Phelps? Most people have not. Don't feel bad if you haven't heard of him. Just a young man. He was 21 years old at the time. Born in Nephis, Kentucky. Young man from Kentucky, but he decided he was going to sign up to be a United States Marine. As a United States Marine in World War II, the military decided they wanted to take one of the most godforsaken spits of land on the planet. It's known as Peleliu. When you talk about the war in the Pacific,
1: it's tempting to think about they're all tropical islands, and obviously most of them are.

0: Chris, but I'm not the only one who came up with that. And by this point in time, the 1st Marine Division was probably the finest light infantry division on planet Earth. And we put them on Peleliu, and we killed them. We essentially wiped out the division. Well, obviously, they reformed it later, but all those lions died on that island. And right now, we're going to honor one of those men from the 1st Marine Division, Wesley Phelps, who was with 3rd Battalion, 7th Marines. I was in 1st Battalion, 7th Marines, so he was right there. Wesley Phelps, here's what he did.
1: Ready, aim, fire.
2: Honoring those who went above and beyond. It's Medal of Honor Monday.
0: For conspicuous gallantry and intrepidity at the risk of his life above and beyond the call of duty while serving with the 3rd Battalion, 7th Marines, 1st Marine Division in action against enemy Japanese forces on Peleliu Island, Palau Group during a savage hostile counterattack on the night of October 4th, 1944. Stationed with another Marine in an advanced position when a Japanese hand grenade landed in his foxhole, Private First Class Phelps instantly shouted a warning to his comrade and rolled over on the deadly bomb, absorbing with his own body the full shattering impact of the exploding charge. Courageous and indomitable, Private First Class Phelps fearlessly gave his life that another may be spared serious injury, and in his great valor and heroic devotion to duty in the face of certain death reflected the highest credit upon himself and the United States Naval Service. And he gallantly gave his life for this country.

21 years old, middle of the night, on a living hell of an island, sitting there in an advanced position, which is obviously the scariest place to be because you're out beyond all your friends, and you're sitting there in a fighting hole with a friend. A grenade comes and lands in said fighting hole, and you have a split second to figure out what you're going to do. Yell, cry, jump out of the hole. What kind of a man looks down at it and says, I'm dying, friend? Because that's what that decision is, and you would know it. Even in an instant, you would know it. I'm throwing myself on that to protect my brother. Men like that, all the way back to the Revolutionary War, men like that are the reason you and me got to have hot dogs and watch baseball and fireworks on Independence Day. Salute and semper fi, my brother. All right. Now, I'm going to address, speaking of subversive, what the communist conqueror in New York City did on the 250th birthday. Then we'll get to some emails and other things on the show. But first, I want to address your pain that you live with. Do you have someplace specific on your body that hurts all the time? 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
0: It is the Jesse Kelly Show on a wonderful Monday. Remember, you can email the show your love, your hate, your death threats, jesse@jessekellyshow.com, and I'll get to those in just a little bit, not too far away here. So before I get to the Mamdani subversive stuff and emails and other things, on the 4th, Independence Day. So as you know, a little strep throat action last week had me down for the count. A little bedridden for a couple days. It is what it is. But I told you I was going to rally on the 4th. Maybe not 100%, but I'm rallying anyway. We make a decision on the 4th. We're going all in for America. We're going down to the local 4th of July parade. You know how that works. All the floats, veterans, kids, the Boy Scouts. It's wonderful. All uber patriotic. We then locate a pool, and we got in it for a couple hours. Got cooled off, and the plan was to go to a baseball game that night, a Houston Astros game, because they were going to do a big July 4th fireworks celebration after the game. All right, now I need to clarify something. I've been to several Houston Astros games, and at any game you go to, any regular season game, and there's 10,000 of them, it's baseball, you will see people, more than one person, dressed up extravagantly, maybe in some over-the-top Astros gear. You see that all the time. But they always have some sort of, you know, baseball teams do this. They love doing this. I don't get it. But some theme night. And it could be anything. They have Star Wars night there. And when you show up at Star Wars night, you'll see Chewbacca. I swear on my life. You'll see people walking around with lightsabers. People dress up. They have freaking Hello Kitty night. I'm sure that's where Chris went. You understand what I'm talking about. People dress up. So, my sister comes to town to celebrate the 4th with us. We decide to go to the game. I told you I was geeking out so bad on the 250th birthday that we were going to go all in, over the top, in patriotic gear. And I mean all of us. I have American flag wristbands on. I have an American flag cape. There's a picture of this on my social media, I should note, on my X account, if you want at least my face. I had an American flag bandana to attempt to hide my receding hairline. I had my oldest son, James, who's super talented in this way, paint an American flag on my face. That's on top of my American flag shirt. We are American out. My kids had American flags stuffed in all their pockets that were sticking out so they could just be flag waving the whole time. We went all in. And my sister says before the game, because everyone's getting all these things on, and she says, there's going to be lots of people dressed up, right? And I was not lying, okay? I said, oh, my goodness, it's going to be everybody. You should see these baseball games. Trust me, it's going to be everyone. It'll be over the top. I think I even at one point in time gave her the, we won't even be the ones who are most over the top. It'll be worse than that. Don't worry. It's going to be everybody. Yeah, it was nobody. We showed up at the game, and I knew as soon as we got out of the car, we park, we get out of the car, and you know you're walking with a sea of fans toward the place. No red, white, and blue. Nothing. Certainly nobody draped in flags. What, Chris? See, Jewish producer Chris brought up a good point, and this is where I landed on it. He just said, isn't that a little sad by itself? Look, once we got past some embarrassment some in our party may have felt about being a little out of place, that's really where I landed too. How are you not decked out in America gear on July 4th, the 250th birthday of the United States of America, on the night they're going to have July 4th fireworks immediately after the baseball game? You didn't think to put on a hat? I'm not saying you have to be obnoxious like we were obnoxious, but not even a shirt. And don't get me wrong, we saw eight people maybe, with at least an American flag shirt on. But that's as far as it went. Face painting? Yeah, we were the only ones. Most definitely the only ones. So there was that. Maybe you heard a bit of this. Mayor of New York City is a communist. He became a citizen of the United States of America just 8 years ago, 2018. His father has been here crapping on this country for decades. Should have been arrested and deported a long time ago. But we let him stay here because our immigration policy is insane. Now his subversive dirtball son runs the best city in the United States of America, certainly the most important city in the United States of America. And he sat down behind George Washington's desk on the 4th of July and gave such a subversive speech. We're going to touch on just a couple bits of that before we get to emails. I just want to remind you, because I'll play it again for you really quickly, just briefly. I want to remind you, do you remember that whole Matthew McConaughey, hey, we haven't quite arrived. We're still striving, man. Remember that. Hang on.

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16: How to dance real slow. 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
0: It is the Jesse Kelly Show on a wonderful Monday. Remember, if you miss any part of the show, you can download the whole thing on iHeart, Spotify, iTunes. Just a little refresher in case you missed it in the first hour. Remember when Matthew McConaughey said, we haven't arrived yet, man.
17: 250 years young. Howdy, America. And to a lot of people, that may seem like a long time to be a country, but it's really not. But I tell you what, it's definitely not too long to be. It's not too long to be an idea, which is what America is. A land that has never been yet. And that yet that we're seeking and chasing, that's...
0: We got a long way to go. We're seeking it. We're chasing it. The communist loves that way of subversiveness. He loves it. Because it doesn't sound like he's trying to destroy it. He's just trying to help. He said, hey, I think that you won't be fat one day. Keep working out. Just trying to help, right? Of course. Zohran Mamdani, like all communists, views himself as a conqueror. Remember, it's a religion of destruction and conquest. They are conquerors. Whether you see them that way or not is unimportant. That is how they see themselves. They are here to destroy and to conquer. Why would Zohran Mamdani bring George Washington's desk out for some 250th America Sucks speech flanked by a bunch of dirty foreigners who shouldn't even be here? Why would he do that? Well, that's the most common thing in the world. Do you know how often ancient conquering armies would walk into a city they had just conquered, and you know they would take their religious artifacts, sacred religious artifacts, and they would bring them back to their capital? That wasn't just something that you read, maybe you read it in the Bible. Well, they took the ark and brought it out. Or this was common practice of a conqueror. You grab something sacred to them, something important to them, and you come and plant it in the middle of your capital, and the message is, I own you and everything you hold dear. So this dirty foreigner sits in front of George Washington's desk, and he gave a different spin on the same thing Matthew McConaughey did. See, America, it's not fixed. That's why we're so great. We're so great because I'm going to change it.
18: America is exceptional. Because we are richer, stronger, more powerful than everyone else. The truth, my friends, is that America is exceptional because here, nothing is fixed into place. The frontier may be closed, we may have walked on the moon, but the work of fulfilling the values first enshrined in the Declaration of Independence That work endures, and it belongs to us all.
19: We have so far to go.
20: Sure, no. You look great. You look great. Look, great weight. Honestly, you look great, but... Whew, got some work to do, don't you? Mm-mm. That belly is cupcaking a little bit. You look awesome, though. Remember, it's one of the communists' favorite tactics. You've got so far to go. Hey, honey, I made you spaghetti for dinner. Oh, okay. That is good. Keep working on it. Keep working. You'll get there one day. That's what he does. Here's a shortened version of it. This man thinks he's a conqueror. And if we let these people, they will conquer us.
18: Nearly a decade ago, I too felt what you feel. The joy of no longer being just a New Yorker, but an American too. You each hold a special power. The power to determine what America means. The powerful...
20: You know you don't get to determine that, right? And some dirty foreigner from Uganda most definitely doesn't get to determine that. America already means something. My opinion on what America means is unimportant. Your opinion is unimportant. Chris's is extremely unimportant because America already means something. It's already set in stone, but you see, if it's up for debate, anyone can have an opinion, then it allows this group of conquerors to come in and tell us what America is.
18: People have always known their answer. America, in their view, is an arena of supremacy, where only a select few are allowed freedom, where not all are created equal. America, if you ask them, becomes less the more people it welcomes. America, they will tell you, belongs only to those with the right accent or the right shade of skin. The rest of us, they insist, should be grateful for merely being allowed to visit.
20: You should be grateful for even being allowed to visit, you dirty foreigner. You should already be on a plane back to Uganda, stripped of your American citizenship. And future presidents will make that so. We're in the infancy stage. Future presidents will make that so. I have no idea how it got so well known around the globe that you should be able to just come here and pillage this country, and you don't have to be grateful for it. This attitude is pervasive amongst the people we have mass imported into this country. This feeling of entitlement. I'm entitled to be here. You're telling me I should be grateful? That's exactly what I'm telling you. And in fact, if you're not grateful, I'm going to make you leave. That should be the message we have to every foreigner who comes into these shores. I'm grateful when I'm welcome into somebody's home. I don't throw my feet up on the coffee table and start yelling at the wife to make me some mac and cheese.
18: Yes, we see America, when we spend...
20: Now I'm in the mood for mac and cheese.
18: ...spend our tax dollars on bombs and bailouts, when we sell our elections to the highest bidder. Yet we see it just as clearly in every American who still believes this country belongs to we, the people. We see America each time neighbors link arms with neighbors, without asking how long they have lived here, or what papers they have, as ICE invades our neighborhoods. We see America each time those young and old stand in the beating rain or the stifling heat to cast their ballots. We see America each time working people demand more, not just for themselves, but for their fellow Americans. There are some who respond to those who ask for more from America with a simple refrain. Love it or leave it, they say. But patriotism has never been about pretending our nation is without flaws. Patriotism is every act of righteous dissent. It is every march led under the heavy sun. It is every protest held a decade before its time.
20: You know what's real patriotism? Crapping all over the country every chance you get. Marching in the streets, looting, murdering, vandalizing, assaulting people. All the things the communist has been doing for a very long time. He'll do these things, and because he's a subversive, he'll sit down, stare you right in the face, and tell you that's what real patriotism is. You and your love of this place mean nothing. These people will not win, but they intend to win. And we have to play this game as if they intend to win. And this is why I am so emphatic about focusing at home at all times now, because the greatest danger to your future, the future of our children and our grandchildren, it is not found in any other country on the planet. The greatest danger to our future is already inside the gates, courtesy of decades of mass migration and decades of college indoctrination of our citizens. We have legions of Americans, sadly, who are trying to bring the country to its knees. That is our fight. And it will be our fight for a very, very long time. It's going to remain that way for a long time. Now we have to root them out, now that every loser in the GOP and Democrat subversive brought them all in. All right, let's do some emails before we get to other stuff. Next.
19: He doesn't care if you believe him, but he's right. Jesse Kelly.
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1: OPEC Plus nations say they'll be boosting oil production. The group includes places like Saudi Arabia and Russia. It's the fifth increase announced in 5 months. Oil prices have recently dropped back down to pre-Iran war levels. Trump accounts the investment and savings tool for children are officially live.
2: The Treasury Department said over 6 million Trump accounts have been opened for children under age 18. Of those, over a million will receive the $1,000 federal pilot contribution for newborns. Only children who are U.S. citizens and have a valid Social Security number may open a Trump account. To qualify for the one-time federal pilot contribution, the child must be born between January 1, 2025 and December 31, 2028. I'm Rob Martier.
1: The president of the NCAA is pushing back against prop betting at the collegiate level. During an interview with CBS's Face the Nation, Charlie Baker said the practice of sports betting has changed the character and the culture of fandom.
3: I heard about it a lot from student athletes who said the noise and the, you know, abuse that they were taking from bettors around prop bets was really disturbing.
1: Prop betting involves gambling on a player or event that's not necessarily tied to a game's final score. He said student athletes likely have people in their circle asking them to rig their performances for the sake of making a profit.
3: I think we're starting to win this discussion and this debate with the public, and I'm anxious to have a lot of the folks who are part of our community get deeply involved and organized on this one.
1: And it's been less than a month since SpaceX became a publicly traded company, but the rocket maker is about to join a very exclusive Wall Street group before trading begins Tuesday. The company owned by Elon Musk will be listed as part of the NASDAQ 100. The move automatically forces massive index tracking funds and exchange traded funds with more than over $1 trillion in global assets.
4: Never see a smile.
20: It is the Jesse Kelly Show on a spectacular, wonderful Monday. Of course, it was a Medal of Honor Monday. Remember, you can email the show, jesse@jessekellyshow.com. I guess they don't even have to be political because we have ones like this. Hey, Sensei, how do you eat your fresh pretzels? Do you dip them in beer cheese or are you gay and dip them in mustard? Guarantee that's what Chris does. That's one. Two. All right, I need to address something that I've been feeling a little bit guilty about for quite some time. And I just need to get this off my chest, and then we get back to the other slightly more important emails. The soft pretzel. I like them. I like them a lot. Hold on, Chris. I'm getting to this. Let me finish, all right, before you criticize. I like soft pretzels. I like them a lot. When I am in an airport and I see an Auntie Anne's and I have time, I will stop. I will grab some either a pretzel or some pretzel bites and some of their, I think it's hot salsa cheese, their spicy cheese. Go sit down, little dippy dippy, enjoy myself. Okay, so I enjoy a pretzel. I do. I'm turning 45 on July 20th. Don't worry, I'm not going to say anything. I'm not going to make a big deal. You know I don't make a big deal out of my birthday, which is July 20th. I don't need you to email in all your well wishes and things like that. Anyway, I'm turning 45 on July 20th. When you are a young man, you know, when you're 17, when you're 25, whatever, it's not just that you can put away a lot of food. Maybe there's something wrong with me, but I suspect this is pretty common with most men. You're proud of how much food you can put away. My 17-year-old James, you just can't even imagine how he can just lay waste to mountains of food. He will eat a pound of chicken and all the vegetables, and he'll ask for second vegetables. And we're talking clearing out his plate at dinner time. And then when dinner's over, he will get up and walk right to the pantry and grab a box of Triscuits and a protein bar. And we're like, wait, what? And when you're a young man, it's kind of cool to be able to eat like that. When I was a young man, I could take down 2-foot-long cheesesteaks from Subway. 2-foot-long cheesesteaks. You could call me Pete Buttigieg. Two of them, right? Young men, it doesn't last forever. Chris is already going through it. He's not even close to my age. You get to a point, for whatever reason, you can't eat like you used to eat. And I'm not saying, well, you'll get fat, although you will. You just can't physically do it. You know what I do all the time now? All the time. Because I'm a chicken wing freak. I love chicken wings. When we are in a place that has good chicken wings, I will order 15 wings. 15 wings? What's 15 wings? I could probably, when I was a younger man, eat 30 wings. 15 wings? I don't remember the last time I finished an order of 15 wings. Yet I keep ordering them because that's what you should be able to do, right? But you can't do it anymore. Back to the soft pretzel, because we probably should get to some more important emails. I realize that. I rarely, like if we're at a ball game or a track meet or something like that, I rarely will pull the trigger on a soft pretzel, because if I do, I won't be able to eat anything else. The soft pretzel is my whole stomach now. What, Chris? That's half my point. Chris just said, think about all the other options available. That's the thing. Do I want the soft pretzel? I do. I like a soft pretzel. Am I willing to completely abandon the hot dog? No. Nachos? Not even an option for the soft pretzel? No. It's not going to happen. A slice of pizza? No. A soft pretzel doesn't measure up. Let's do something else. Jesse, you would think the third world squatters that have taken over large portions of our country and are pushing us to the brink of, as you say, God forbid, civil war, would realize that they will be at the top of the list to go after first, along with the illegals and then the commies. I think what I understand what you're saying. Hey, all these foreigners we let into the country, don't they realize that if they keep pushing, they keep conquering, keep destroying things, that if things, God forbid, go really bad in this country and end up getting violent, I hope we never see that day, don't they realize that they're going to be on the dinner menu? Don't they realize that? I think we really don't understand how so many of these people view the United States of America because of our immigration policy. American communists, we won't even talk about foreigners, American Democrats, they really genuinely believe that this country is evil and has been evil from its founding. Because of that belief, everything else they do and say sprouts from that belief. I've used the term foundational before, and I'm going to use that term again, meaning this is part of the basics. And if you removed this, the entire religion would come crumbling down. For communists, for American Democrats, America sucks is a foundational belief. And you can't take it out of them, because if you do take it out of them, then everything else they've based their entire life on disappears. You're essentially removing their religion. It would be like telling a Christian that Jesus isn't the Son of God. It would your entire life would be removed. That's it. That's a foundational belief. It is a foundational belief for these people. So that's how American Democrats already feel. Because they feel that way, they put into place an immigration policy bringing in people who also feel that way. So you got here from the Congo. You got here from Qatar. You got here from Guatemala. You got here from Haiti. You got here from Somalia. You are not bending down, kissing the ground when you get here, because this place sucks. You're just here for your pound of flesh. They're just barbarians here to loot the place. They haven't put any forethought into what that might mean for them one day. 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
2: Near Lima, Oman, in the strait, it said the projectile hit the port side of the vessel while trying to travel south of out of the strait towards the Gulf of Oman. It said there were no environmental impacts from the strike that authorities continue to investigate, no one immediately claiming responsibility for that attack. Maine Democrat Senate nominee Graham Plattner facing intense pressure to drop out of the race following a new report detailing allegations of sexual assault. Fox's Alexis McAdams with more.
3: Her next girlfriend says back in 2021, he showed up at her house very drunk and forced himself on her, even though she says she repeatedly told him to stop. So this is what we know. Jenny Racicott is a woman from Maine now accusing Plattner of sexual assault. She talked to Politico in a new report saying, "I remember him grabbing my pelvis and being really forceful on me. I remember the specific moment where I thought to myself, like, this is no longer my choice at this point. I had been telling him these words, like, don't," she recalled. And Racicott also told Politico she tried to separate herself from Plattner by telling him she could not be in that room anymore, after which she says he just followed her to the bedroom and had sex with her against her will.
2: Plattner has denied the allegations as categorically false, though he announced in a video posted to social media he's taking time away from the campaign to reflect on his path forward. An Idaho woman who blamed vaccines for the deaths of her toddler twins has now been charged with their murders. Prosecutors alleging that the 23-year-old suffocated the children. She now faces two counts of first-degree murder. And for the fourth time in the last five World Cups, the U.S. men's national team meeting their end in the round of 16, this time with a 4-1 loss on Monday night to Belgium at Lumen Field in Seattle. 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
18: A late-night apartment fire in Dunn on the 4th of July turned deadly, taking the life of a baby and sending three others to the hospital. Firefighters were called just before 11 o'clock Saturday night after a caller said flames were coming from an apartment window and a firework may have started the blaze. About a dozen people were displaced from the four-unit building, and the American Red Cross is helping those affected. Dunn Police and the Harnett County Fire Marshal's Office are investigating the cause. A North Carolina family must rebuild after 4th of July fireworks caused them to lose their home. Katie Gray reports.
19: A family of four and a house guest are staying with relatives after investigators say improperly discarded fireworks sparked a blaze near Lake Gaston Friday night. Firefighters arrived to find flames spreading from an attached garage into the home. Chief Robbie Ross tells ABC 11 crews faced a major blaze by the time they arrived. No one was hurt because the family was away watching fireworks on the water. Investigators have ruled the fire accidental, but the home was declared a total loss. I'm Katie Gray.
18: Tens of thousands of dollars worth of THC have been stolen from a Raleigh vape shop. Thomas Cage has our story.
20: Police are investigating a break-in at Mini City Tobacco and Vape on Capitol Boulevard. The incident occurred around 2:15 a.m. on Monday, with the suspect using a hammer to gain entry and stealing approximately $30,000 worth of THC flowers. WRAL reports that the store owner is seeking assistance from the police to identify the suspect by sharing surveillance footage. As of now, there is no suspect in custody. I'm Thomas Cage.
18: A team that called Greensboro home during the World Cup is now the furthest it's ever been in the event. Norway is into the quarterfinals after a 2-1 victory over Brazil yesterday. I'm Joe Morano.
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Jesse Kelly Show. Final hour of the Jesse Kelly Show on a spectacular Monday. So this hour, here's what we're in store for. It's going to take me a little bit to get probably all the way done with this one, but we're going to talk about messaging, why it matters, and the White House is missing the mark big time and has been missing the mark big time with something, and it's being really damaging. So we're about to talk about that. Then we'll get to some emails and maybe some other things, but I wanted to address it first. I wanted to talk about this. There is something going on, or a couple big things going on, and these big things that are going on are really out of anybody's control now. You can attempt to mitigate how bad it is, but there are things that are so big, so global, so universal that nobody, certainly no president or even Congress or anything, can fix them. And we need to be fair, because we're about to have a talk about the economy and jobs and things like that. There are things we can do and things we can fix, and then there are things that are simply unfixable at this point in time. Let's get the unfixables out of the way first, shall we? We don't have to cover it all because you know the story quite well. But when COVID happened and we decided, not just us, the world did it. I still marvel at it. But the world decided to stop its economy on purpose. I've never even heard of anything like that before. And I've heard of quarantines and things, but countries telling, you know, their merchants, their businesses, hey, don't do anything anymore. I just don't think I've ever heard of it in my life. But we did it. All right, now we need to pause for a second. Remember that we have a $20 trillion economy, roughly. There are more moving parts and pieces in a $20 trillion economy than you or me or the smartest people in the world could ever possibly understand, because this moving part works with that and moves with that and moves with that. You understand, if you stop it for even a day, you're going to cause some headaches. You just are. You stop it for a month, 4 months, 6 months, you stop it for long enough, what you're going to do is you're going to kill parts of it, and then other parts of it don't fit in with those parts of it. Oh, but wait, since you made people stop working, you printed $7 trillion in unbacked currency. The value of your dollar and my dollar because of COVID is never coming back. I'm sorry. I wish it was. I've had people ask me, hey, Jesse, when are things going to get cheaper again? Because you remember, it was just 5 years ago when you could afford stuff. Jesse, when am I going to be able to do blank again? And this will be one of those ones where I'll get some whiny emails from somebody. Jesse, I don't want to hear the dark stuff. Grow up. Go talk to your mommy. We're talking about reality here. Prices aren't going back down because you can't unprint $7 trillion. You can go back and question why we did it to begin with. And all that stuff is fine. But nobody on earth has the power to unprint $7 trillion. You print $7 trillion in unbacked currency and spritz it into the market, you are going to destroy the value of the dollar. The value of the dollar has been destroyed, and nothing Donald Trump can do can change that. Nothing. Nothing Congress can do. Nothing can change that. All right, that's one dark part of it that can't be undone. There's another dark part of it, and I have a personal hatred for this for a variety of reasons, which we'll get into. I told you this a while ago, but maybe you're a new listener and maybe you forgot, because it wasn't a big story, but I had to take a trip some time ago, 6 months ago, I don't remember, to New York City to go meet with some suits for some business stuff. And I had an opportunity to sit down for a while, had dinner with a guy who I won't get into who it is. But he's a guy who had just come from a
ultra high level meeting in California. How high level? The security was through the roof to even get into the mansion where they held this. And the company this guy worked for, I think he told me it was worth $8 billion. It was an $8 billion company. And he said, I felt insanely out of place because everyone else was worth infinitely more. So we're talking the most powerful companies on the planet. And there was a lot discussed there, but what he walked away with was this general concept. Artificial intelligence, it is here. It's not coming, it's here. And artificial intelligence is going to wipe out jobs. Wipe them out. I'm looking at a headline from just this morning. Microsoft joins AI-driven tech layoff wave with 4,800 job cuts. Look, I could sit and you don't need me to read all these headlines to you. You know what they all say. Same thing. Job cuts by the thousand. Job cut by the thousand. I talked to some.

0: more than they have now.
1: Specifically, because this is what we're going to talk about here, younger people, Gen Z, if we have to call it, younger people, they're not five. They're old enough to remember what their parents could afford. They're old enough to remember these things. And now they can't afford anything. The value of the dollar has been wrecked. On top of that, do you know the percentage of college graduates, I read this morning, who are working a minimum wage job? College graduates, I said. Remember that? Everyone has to go to college. You got to get a good job. Remember that? 52% are working a minimum wage job. 52%. Because you go to college and you get that engineering degree or whatever degree it is, and then you walk out into an economy where AI has made you virtually obsolete. I'm not trying to paint this bleak view of where we're at. I'm trying to ground us, ground me, and ground you in the reality of this. And this hits home very personally for me, in case you're wondering why I'm going off on this. I have a 17-year-old young man who's graduating high school next year, and he doesn't know where he's going in life. He doesn't know what he's going to do. And, Dad, maybe I can do this. Maybe there's an opportunity here. And we are already starting to sift through the opportunities. And, man, it's tough out there. I have a 15-year-old. He's a few years away from that exact same conversation. My sons don't want to sit at home and be lazy bums. They want a career. They want to buy a house one day. They want a wife. They want kids. They want to buy a car. You know, young men want to go out and provide. And I'm worried about them. I am. Just telling you right now. It's you and me. I'm telling you right now, I'm worried. And part of my worry is this. Because of my age, most of my friends and neighbors, the ones I hang out with, they are people who have children roughly my son's age. Some in high school, some are in college, some have graduated college. And every one of them paints an extremely bleak picture of what the jobs market has been for their child. And some of these kids are at top schools, straight A's, and Jesse, we can't get a call back. Jesse, she's moving back home. Jesse, AI is already taking jobs, and AI is going to get better, more advanced, and I'm very worried about it. Combine that with inflation, which, again, we can't put that toothpaste back in the tube. Those are two enormous things that nobody can do anything about, but they are crushing people in this country, crushing people who aren't getting by, and they can't find good work. Now that we talked about that, we're going to get into some things we can do and some messaging failure that has to stop now. Before we get to that, I want to get to this. Speaking of crushing people, I would invite you to go look up a story or two about identity theft. I want you to look up what it means when you are a victim of identity theft. Right now, there are criminal gangs around the world on the internet trying to get your data. 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
5: Microsoft is planning to cut 3,200 jobs from its Xbox video game business. The reduction in its Xbox unit staff comes as part of a broader push by Microsoft to lower its labor costs, and it also follows voluntary buyouts the company began offering to employees in May. Microsoft's chief people officer says the company is cutting 4,800 jobs overall. NVIDIA is reportedly experiencing a major product delay. Research firm SemiAnalysis says a planned Kyber rack is being delayed until 2028. It's designed to hold 144 of NVIDIA's most powerful chips in a vertical rack to give more juice to AI companies. And AI actress Tilly Norwood is set to star in her first feature film. Particle 6, the AI-focused studio behind Norwood, announced the comedy drama Misaligned Monday. The project marks the first full-length AI feature film from the studio, who says traditional film professionals will work alongside AI specialists in order to complete the movie. Tech Report, I'm at Mattinson.
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7: It is the Jesse Kelly Show on a fantastic, wonderful Monday. 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Average cost of a July 4th cookout for 10 is $7.38 a person. Increase is consistent with annual inflation. I could read you data point after data point after data point. All right, so we covered already the things that can't be controlled, the two big things. AI and inflation. All right, those things, they are what they are. Before we go any deeper, let's address one gigantic thing that can be controlled. Deporting people. Headline is out already. Joe Biden, when he imported 20 million people, drove up the cost of a house 30% in this country and drove up the rent 20% in this country. Deport 50 to 100 million foreigners and watch everything in your life become way, way more affordable. That is something that can be done. In fact, because you can't fix inflation, you ramp up energy production through the roof because energy is money, and deport foreigners en masse, you will finally start to deliver real relief for people in this country, and people need real relief. So I wanted to clarify, there are things we can do that can help people. Now, I'm going to read something. It's going to hurt. That's fine. It should hurt. It sucks. Major national surveys from The Economist and YouGov and Atlas Intel, I won't go into all the other polling companies, it's every single one of them, by the way, show a consistent pattern of collapse with Trump's net approval among Gen Z, falling from positive or moderately negative territory in early 2025 to deeply negative ratings between negative 42 and negative 76. Let's use the best case scenario there, and let's assume that, well, we got some bias here or bias there. We went from a positive when Trump first was sworn in to 42 points underwater. Let's get this out of the way first. As I mentioned, some things Trump can't fix. It's not possible. He can't fix inflation. He can't. Sorry. He can't fix AI, to be honest with you. Nothing can stop it. It's worldwide. He can't stop the AI. He can't do anything about those two things. So in a lot of ways, Trump is helpless when it comes to making life more affordable, making the dream more obtainable to young Americans. I fully acknowledge there are things way beyond Trump's control, way beyond it. So if things are bad and they're beyond your control, what is in your control? What can you do? How you talk about it and how you talk to people, how you discuss these issues is really, really important. And I really need to mention this before I go into anything else, something that matters a lot. Corporations, we already read the stat to you before, 90% of post-COVID jobs have gone to foreigners. America's corporations all see themselves as international now, and they're not interested in hiring Americans, certainly not white Americans. They go grab as many foreigners as they can. That's why the jobs market is just horrible for Americans now. It's horrible for them. Horrible. Certainly young Americans. Older ones? Don't send me your email, by the way, if you're 55 with the 401k. I know, you got it. We're talking about Gen Z here. It's horrible for them. We can't fix inflation. We can't fix AI. But what we can do is talk to people in a way that makes it seem like we understand the jobs market is bad. We understand the economy is bad. And we're going to work hard to make sure the American economy is built for Americans and it's going to deliver for Americans. That means we have to message well. This is not messaging well.
8: H-1B visa thing will not be a big priority for your administration, because if you want to raise wages for American workers, you can't flood the country with tens of thousands or hundreds of thousands
9: of
8: foreign workers.
9: I agree, but you also do have to bring in talent.
8: We have plenty of talented people here.
9: No, you don't. No, you don't.
8: We don't.
7: Hey, by the way, credit to Donald Trump. We always say we want honesty. Donald Trump will tell you exactly what he's thinking, exactly what's on his mind. It's never a mystery. Whether he thinks your face is ugly or you're lazy and stupid, Donald Trump is going to tell you that, and that's worth something to me. Credit to him. That's not what Gen Z wants to hear. Think about this again, because look, we're going to get to other things that have been said. Think about this again. Not as you. Maybe you're not one of these people, but you're Gen Z. You're sitting at home. You graduated college 2 years ago. You're working at Burger King, applying every other month. And then you turn on the news and hear this.
8: H-1B visa thing will not be a big priority for your administration, because if you want to raise wages for American workers, you can't flood the country with tens of thousands or hundreds of thousands of foreign workers.
9: You also do have to bring in talent.
8: We have plenty of talented people
9: here. No, you don't.
8: We don't.
7: That has to stop. The problem is it's not stopping. It keeps going. And every day it goes on, we lose the next generation. I'll continue in a moment. Before I continue that, I want you to stop dealing with insurance companies as a business owner, as an HR manager, as the one at your company who has to deal with all these different insurance policies. I want that to stop. I want you to just go back to doing the job you want to do. Not having to learn about this policy or that policy. And how often do you hear from your broker, by the way? Once a year, when it's time to renew. SuperSure is the super agency that will handle all this for you. You know, you do know that you're overinsured in some areas because you got sold some blanket policy. 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Then sign up. 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Let them deal with all this headache. SuperSure.com/Jesse is where you go for this. 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

0: It is the Jesse Kelly Show on a fantastic Monday. If you missed any part of the show, Medal of Honor Monday, anything else, you can download at iHeart, Spotify, iTunes. All right, but back to what we were talking about, messaging. Certain things about the economy, the jobs market, Trump can't do anything about. Other things he can when it comes to deportations, but certain things he can't do anything about. Messaging is really important. Understanding that the jobs market is horrible, certainly for Gen Z, certainly for younger Americans, is really, really, really important. Young people can't afford homes. I understand what Donald Trump is saying here. I do. I don't think he's being mean or stupid, but you can't say this.
1: Existing housing, people that own their homes, we're going to keep them wealthy. We're going to keep those prices up. We're not going to destroy the value of their homes so that somebody that didn't work very hard can buy a home. We're going to get...
0: And I know what he's saying. I don't want the value of your home to go down or my home to go down. It's most people, me certainly, it's most people's biggest asset they'll ever own is your home. You don't want the value of it to go down. I get what he's saying. Hey, I don't want the home prices to drop so a bunch of lazies can afford a house. Now, we'll combine that with something that the press secretary, Caroline Leavitt, said over the weekend. And I think Caroline Leavitt is an excellent press secretary. I think she's done a phenomenal job. And no, I don't think she should be fired or anything like this. This is me telling the administration, the messaging, certainly to younger Americans, has got to change. And when I say change, it has to do a 180. The reason you have gone from positive to a 42 points underwater is this stuff. You can't put this stuff on camera. Do you know how often you're going to hear this between now and November in Democrat ads?
2: We need to come here right now.
3: Some of these kids, and I call them kids because they're in their 20s.
2: Yeah.
3: And they've never had real jobs and they're complaining things are expensive. Yes, things are expensive when you don't have a real job.
2: That's right.
3: Do you think that's getting traction, complaining?
2: Unfortunately, I do, because this generation, my generation, I hate to say it, Gen Z and those younger than me have been raised with just silver spoons in their mouth, just getting everything handed to them. That's not the values this country was built on. It was built on merit.
0: No. I do not want to get wiped out in the midterms. I don't want to lose the next generation to the communists. I'm looking at a headline right here. Gen Z polling, favorability ratings, socialism 53%, capitalism 45%, communism 38%. We are neck and neck on losing the next generation to the communists. I know that you're going to yell and scream, but communism doesn't work. It'll make everything worse. I know that, and you know that. If you're a young person and you're not super politically involved, and you went to college, or you're working hard, and you did everything right, and you're sitting at home, and you're frustrated, and you're angry by the prices and the jobs market, and you can't find anything real. And you hear Zohran Mamdani go on the air and tell you that you're getting screwed, and somebody needs to do something about it. Well, I hope you don't find that message appealing, but you might. And you certainly might if the alternate messaging is... you don't have the talent. Oh, by the way, on top of that, the reason you can't find a job, you're a silver spooner who's lazy.
2: You need to come here right now.
3: Some of these kids, and I call them kids because they're in their 20s.
2: Yeah.
3: And they've never had real jobs and they're complaining things are expensive. Yes, things are expensive when you don't have a real job.
2: That's right.
3: Do you think that's getting traction, complaining?
2: Unfortunately, I do, because this generation, my generation, I hate to say it, Gen Z and those younger than me have been raised with just silver spoons in their mouth, just getting everything handed to them. That's not the values this country was built on.
0: Remember that article that came out showing, well, they were bragging about it at the time, that post St. George Floyd, corporate America dedicated itself to not hiring any white people, and then they did it? Do you know how that sounds? If you're a white man, white woman, have not gotten a call back, you know why. Maybe your company hired, maybe your company hired foreigners. Maybe it was some other DEI hire, but they saw your white face, didn't even bother giving you a phone call. And then you're told that, hey, I'm glad houses are expensive. We don't have any talent in this country. And you should stop being lazy. This is not going to work. The Trump administration has hemorrhaged the next generation for a year and a half now. We need them. We don't want them to embrace communism. We don't want them to embrace the politics of destruction. But if we look at all these young people who are not lazy, I know so many young people who bust their butts and they did everything right and they can't find anything. If we look at these people who are young, striving, ambitious, again, I've got two boys right there. They don't want to sit in daddy's basement. They want to go out and make something of themselves. And we tell them, I'm glad you can't afford a house. You're not as talented as all the Indians we just brought in on H-1Bs. And by the way, stop being lazy. That's disastrous messaging. And I wanted to play, I could keep going down the line, by the way. It is not one person. It's not just Trump. It's not Caroline Leavitt. It's a person after person after person in the administration has made public statements to this effect. Quit whining. Quit being lazy. I'm glad home prices are up. We need more H-1Bs in the country. This messaging sucks. And it's got to stop. This has to stop. This should be a five-alarm fire inside the White House, and all hands on deck being led by Trump that says this stuff stops now. We are not going to point fingers. And by the way, don't send me your horrible, lame email about how you had some young waitress this weekend at Chili's who was lazy. I know there are all kinds of young people who are lazy and stupid. I'm perfectly aware of that. I also happen to live in a community where I'm blown away by the quality of the young people. Blown away at how hard they work, at their jobs, at school, how polite they are, how much they want to do life the right way. And I'll be honest with you, it makes me a bit ashamed at how much of a loser I was at that age. That's how impressed I am with so many of the young people in my life. Every generation has turds. Every generation has wonderful, hardworking people. That is not my point. My point is the messaging from the GOP and certainly the White House cannot be you're a lazy bum who's not as talented as the 15 Indians we hired to do the job you went to school for. That won't work. It must stop. I have said before, I will say it again, the assassination of Charlie Kirk, it took away our tribune of the plebs, if you will, to use an old Roman term. We had a guy right next to Trump, who Trump trusted and listened to, who had his ear to the ground of working people and young people. And when Charlie was killed, we lost that. Now it's billionaire Lutnick and billionaire Besant and billionaire this. There's nothing wrong with billionaires. There's no problem. But we don't want to hear another 70-year-old tell everybody you're lazy. Hey, get the H-1Bs on the phone. Uh-uh. Nope. Not going to work. Got to stop. All right. We're moving on. I owe you emails. I've gotten to like one before I do that. You know what else I did on Independence Day? I told you I got in the pool. You know what I wore in the pool? Some sick swim trunks I got from Zero Foxtrot. Yeah, I look like a kickboxer. I mean, not my body, but the swim trunks did. 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We'll be back. What, Chris? We can make jokes. It's fine.
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13: 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Who were they? What made them so notorious? How did the internet, or sometimes the algorithm, choose them? And what does a person do when they're suddenly confronted with more attention than the human psyche can handle? Take The Dress, a story that went uber viral in early 2015 in spite of being, well, kind of a boring optical illusion. A mother of the bride in Scotland took a picture of a dress she was thinking about wearing to her daughter's wedding. But she saw the dress as blue with black lace, and her daughter saw it as white with gold lace. One BuzzFeed post later, every single person on the internet was talking about the dress. But to me, the dress is a story about the last couple of months when the internet was still sort of fun. It was shortly before the stories that spread across the internet stopped being driven by exploited millennials with useless arts degrees and started being decided by algorithms hell-bent on growing internet usership at all costs. And on a long enough timeline, the story of the dress is one entangled with abuse and media exploitation. Internet history is a tricky thing to be invested in. It feels like every time a bad with business billionaire buys up another platform, history starts being erased. With the team at Cool Zone Media, we're taking these characters' 16th minute of fame to see what their moment meant to them and what it says about us.
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0: It is the Jesse Kelly Show, final segment of the Jesse Kelly Show on a spectacular Monday. I shall return tomorrow. Don't worry. You can email the show your love, your hate, your death threats to jesse@jessekellyshow.com. Let me get to some of those before we wrap things up here. Jesse, I'm sure you can understand why GOP senators won't even attempt to pass the SAVE Act. They would have to show up every day and talk. It's not that. And I'm sorry. I know it made people mad when I said it, but it's not your mommy's show. The SAVE Act is not going to pass yet. I do think in the future we will get the Senate to pass it. I do. We're going to have to win some elections. We're going to have to win some primaries. I think we're going to get there. This Senate is not going to pass it. We simply don't have leverage over the senators who won't pass it. Have you heard, and I know you probably have, excuse me, told you, throat. Have you heard of a whip? Not the Indiana Jones type. I'm talking in the House of Representatives or the Senate. The whip. The whip, to be the whip, is a very high-ranking job in the Senate or the House of Representatives. But kind of a weird name. The whip? What's he do? Well, it's just what the name says. His job, when the leadership wants something done, he needs to go whip the votes. Now, how does that work, whip the votes? Well, okay, so I've got this senator who won't pass a SAVE Act. Real dirtball. We'll call him Chris. I wasn't talking about you, Chris. I go to Chris's office. I have two options. He's a United States senator, and I need his vote. It's the old Pablo Escobar. What is it? Plato or Plomo thing? You can have my silver, or you can have my lead. I either can threaten Chris with something, or I can bribe him with something. Bribery is generally legal, and they do it in this way. Hey, Chris, you are, let's assume he's from Texas. You're a senator from Texas. You don't want the SAVE Act. What if we made it as part of the bill $100 million for a couple new airports in Texas? We'll name them after you. We'll get federal funding. You can be the senator who brought home the bacon for, okay, that's how legalized bribery looks. I know this is really gross, but it's true. That the whip's job is to go do that. Now, maybe that doesn't work. Hey, Chris, you know, I've got my eye on some young hotshot politician in Texas. We are thinking about throwing a bunch of money his way to maybe run against you in a primary. It will be a shame if you didn't vote for the SAVE Act. Chris, that's the kind of thing that might make me back your primary challenger. Again, this is the job of the whip. That's why he's the whip. But what if Chris was retiring in 2 months? What am I going to do? Hey, Chris, how about some airport money? I'll be retired by the time they break ground. Well, what about a primary challenger? Don't care. I'm leaving. I'll be at my lake house. You can't whip them. There's nothing left to whip. It's an impossible task. Jesse, I've only been a listener for maybe the last 6 months. Love your show. One thing I have to bring up, though. A few months ago, you said that real change isn't a big, flashy, one-time event. To really change the direction of the country, we have to do stuff that's boring and go to sleepy monthly town committee meetings, listen to someone drone on about some minor point, shake hands with the guy running for dog catcher, etc. But you are absolutely correct. That is, in fact, how we make a real impact. I've seen it firsthand myself. We recently had a state convention. We soundly defeated the well-funded rhino candidate for governor. When he took the stage, the people in the nosebleed sections were calling out rhino to the peals of laughter from the delegates. Out of earshot to the candidate, he went down in flames not long after. Please repeat the message again and again. I wanted to repeat this message tonight because we need to understand, as I have said, saving the country is not going to happen with the speed you want it to happen. The country's too big. The corruption is too deep. It doesn't look like that. It's an event. It will be doing blocking and tackling that crowds these communists out of our country. The Zohran Mamdanis of the world, yes, they are on the rise. There's no question about that. They are not inevitable. If you and I continue to dig in at boring local town meetings, school board meetings, things like this, continue to do the blocking and tackling that wins elections, we will stop these people. They will slam into the red wall we have put up, and they will fail in their revolution. They are not inevitable. They are ravenous. They are most definitely committed, and they are going to chew the Democrat Party up and spit them out. The Democrat Party just has no answer for these people whatsoever. I mean, they're all taking the same line. It's a big tent.
1: Some of the party's biggest primary victories recently, New York, now Colorado, have gone to candidates running more progressive agenda. I mean, are you concerned that the left is gaining power in your party?
2: I'm of the opinion that we are a big tent party. We've always been a big tent party.
0: Every one of them are saying the same thing for a reason. All of them. They're done. Just because the Democrat Party is done doesn't mean the country is. What will stop it? You. It's not going to be a United States senator. Most of those guys are goober dorks anyway, who are corrupt and all those other things. You. Me. Shoot, even Chris. No, seriously, Chris got involved locally. He's involved in local politics. Got up, hands and feet, got involved. Freaking proud of him. Go do likewise. Now, remember, if you missed our Revolutionary War history thing, the Maryland 400, Monday and Tuesday's show of last week is where you go for that. The podcast is on iHeart, Spotify, iTunes. We will return tomorrow to do it again, and every day this week, barring some, maybe this building floods again. Otherwise, I think we should be fine. That's all.

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And it shouldn't be a surprise that the honor goes to PureTalk.

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6: What's happening, fellow sports fans? It's Andy West. Let's look back on this day in sports history, July 7th. We will start today back in 1964, where the National League beat the American League 7-4 in the All-Star Game on Johnny Callison's 2-out, 3-run homer off Dick Raddatz in the bottom of the 9th inning at New York Shea Stadium. The win pulled the National League even with the American League, 17 wins, 17 losses, 1 tie, for the first time since the series began. Jumping ahead, today in 1978 at the Wimbledon Women's Tennis Final, Martina Navratilova wins her first Grand Slam singles title, beating Chris Everett 2-6, 6-4, 7-5. This was Navratilova's first of 18 Grand Slam singles titles and a record 9 Wimbledon singles titles. And staying right there at Wimbledon, today in 2013, Andy Murray becomes the first British man in 77 years to win the Wimbledon title, beating Novak Djokovic 6-4, 7-5, 6-4 in the final. The last British man to win the Wimbledon title before was Fred Perry in 1936.
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7: British military says its tanker was set ablaze after being struck by a projectile in the Strait of Hormuz off the coast of Oman. Largest attack targeting a vessel moving through the narrow mouth of the Persian Gulf, through which a fifth of all oil and natural gas travels typically. Talks between U.S. and Iran are on hold now until after the burial of Iran's late supreme leader, Ayatollah Ali Khamenei, who was killed at the beginning of the conflict. Services for the Ayatollah will be held in Qom on Tuesday. Pressure is mounting for Maine Democratic Senate nominee Graham Plattner to exit the race following new sexual assault allegations. Here's Fox's Alexis McAdams.
8: The Maine Democratic Party is urging Graham Plattner to drop out of the Maine Senate race. This after an ex-girlfriend says back in 2021, he showed up at her house very drunk and forced himself on her, even though she says she repeatedly told him to stop. Plattner denies the allegation and says he is weighing his options.
9: Regardless of the inaccuracy of the reporting, but mindful of the political reality it will inflict, we are taking the time to reflect on the best path forward.
8: California Congressman Ro Khanna, who campaigned with Plattner for a while, among those telling him to drop out. He posted this: I've been very clear that sexual assault or violence against women is a red line. These allegations are very serious and credible. Graham Plattner should drop out from the race. I'm withdrawing my endorsement.
7: Maine incumbent Senator Susan Collins out with a statement calling the new allegations deeply troubling and appalling. And Team USA's World Cup ends as Belgium wins the round of 16 matchup to advance. The U.S. losing to Belgium 4-1 in a sold-out U.S.-dominated crowd in Seattle. Belgium striking first in the game. Mark Tillman for the second straight game scoring on a free kick as the U.S. tied things up. And then they just extended it from there. Belgium takes on Spain in the quarterfinals. 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
7: Pre-trial hearings Monday for the accused killer of conservative activist Charlie Kirk, Tyler Robinson, with reports saying that video footage shown was so graphic that only the judge and lawyers were allowed to watch it. Fox's Claudia Cowan is in Provo, Utah, with the details.
11: Two law enforcement officers provided key details about the investigation. Chris Bagley was on duty at Utah Valley University the day Charlie Kirk was killed. He described hearing the gunshot, seeing Kirk fall, and the screams from the crowd. That prompted some in the courtroom to start crying and members of Kirk's family to walk out. Then lead investigator David Hull identified Robinson as the man seen in a number of surveillance videos in the area before, during, and after the shooting. Facing her husband's accused killer for the first time, Erica Kirk remained stoic. She sat next to Charlie's mother, Catherine. This preliminary hearing is expected to last all week. In Provo, Utah, Claudia Cowan, Fox News.
7: Enrollment in Obamacare is down across all but one state following the expiration of premium tax credits. Fox's Deborah Valentine reports.
12: 49 states have experienced steep drops in the number of people covered by the Affordable Care Act from February of last year to the same time this year. That's according to the Trump administration. Ohio and Oklahoma each lost one-third of their enrollees. Only one state, New Mexico, saw a 14% increase in enrollees in the government health insurance program year over year. New Mexico was the only state that fully replaced the lost federal fees using its own funds. Premium tax credits, the subject of a bitter fight in Congress last fall, expired on January 1st. The expiration caused health insurance premiums to double or triple, forcing some policyholders to forgo coverage. Deborah Valentine, Fox News.
7: That's a look at what's happening. I'm Sue Guzman. This is Fox News.
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18: 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Our founding fathers, both Christian and non-Christian, were heavily influenced by the Bible. Here to share another story is Robert Morgan, who's the author of 100 Bible Verses That Made America. 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
19: After the Pilgrims landed on Cape Cod in 1620, large numbers of Puritans and separatists began arriving in New England seeking freedom for religion. The Puritans arrived in Massachusetts Bay by the boatloads during the Great Migration, the Puritan Migration of the 1630s, and many of them were very well educated. They were graduates of England's leading universities, especially Emmanuel College in Cambridge. Many were theologians, pastors, and Bible scholars. One thing was paramount on the minds of those who settled into the New World. They wanted to establish a school in the colonies, especially for the training of ministerial students. As someone explained in the 1643 booklet called New England's First Fruits, after God had carried us safe to New England, and we had built our houses, provided necessities for our livelihood, reared convenient places for God's worship, and settled the civil government, one of the next things we longed for and looked after was to advance learning and perpetuate it to our posterity, dreading to leave an illiterate ministry to the churches when our present ministers lie in the dust. So on September the 8th of 1636, the legislature of the colony of Massachusetts Bay voted to create the first college in America. The records say, the court agrees to give £400 towards a school or college, whereof £200 shall be paid next year, and £200 when the work is finished. The very next year, 1637, the General Court appointed 12 eminent men as trustees of that college. That very same year, a young clergyman from England arrived on American shores. His name was John Harford, and he was described as a godly man and a lover of learning. Harford was born in 1607, the son of a butcher and a tavern owner in a village near London. In 1625, the bubonic plague wiped out most of his family. His mother survived, and she was able to send him to Cambridge. John was ordained as a dissenting minister, which meant that he joined the Puritans who resisted the oversight of the Anglican Church. He married a girl named Anne Sadler in 1637, and the next year they emigrated to New England, where John became an assistant preacher in Boston. But he was battling tuberculosis, and he died the next year at the age of 30. He bequeathed half of his property and all of his library of 400 volumes to this new college. In appreciation for his generosity, the new school was named for him, Harvard. The doors opened and a student handbook was published. It was called Laws and Statutes for Students of Harvard University. Among other things, it said, everyone shall consider the main end of life and studies is to know God and to know Jesus Christ, which is eternal life. John 17, verse 3. And it said, seeing that the Lord gives wisdom, everyone shall seriously, by prayer in secret, seek wisdom from him. Proverbs 2, verses 2 and 3. And it also said, everyone shall so exercise himself in reading the scriptures twice a day, that they be ready to give an account of their proficiency therein, both in theoretical observations of language and logic, and in practical and spiritual truths, as their tutor shall require, according to their several abilities respectively, seeing that the entrance of the word gives light. Psalm 119, verse 130. Sometime later, Harvard adopted the motto Veritas Christo et Ecclesia, Latin for Truth for Christ and the Church. The motto was followed by an explanatory reference to John 8:32, which provides the only sure foundation for a sound education, and you shall know the truth, and the truth shall set you free. Today's educators are prone to forget the contributions to education made by those who came to this new world with a love for the Bible and the desire for boys and girls to learn to read so that they might read the Bible, and with the desire that men and women be trained for godly living and for Christian service. Just consider the contribution that Americans made to American literacy and education even before the United States became an established nation. Yale was started by the Congregationalists. William and Mary was established by the Episcopalians. Columbia was founded by the Episcopalians. Northwestern was started by the Methodists. Princeton by the Presbyterians. Brown University by the Baptists. And even the University of Tennessee in my own neck of the woods was started by a Presbyterian minister named Samuel Carrick to provide students with a Christian, non-denominational educational experience.

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11: 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Up next, the story of Denisha Allen, a senior fellow at the American Federation for Children. Let's get into the story. 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
12: All growing up, I remember being a little kid and seeing vibrance and hearing stories of how the community was excited and people were engaged and they knew one another. The east side of Jacksonville, where I grew up, it's called the Urban Core. It sits right along the St. John's where the Jacksonville Jaguars play. So very close to where city life is. The baseball stadium is maybe like a couple blocks from there. And I remember we would go to the football games. We would go to the baseball games. Not that we could afford it, but like community members would pass out stuff. There would be cookouts. People knew each other by name. It was a place where community members really thrived. My godmother, she would tell me stories like, oh yeah, Uncle Cox, he used to have a barbershop right here. This place right here, which looking at the buildings, you would never think that it was a business of any sort because it was just an abandoned building. But there was this culture. And all of a sudden, that stuff stopped.
13: Our top story tonight, that deadly shooting on the east side.
14: Area nightclubs and bars are where law enforcement is finding a younger generation of people in possession of a new drug called NN-dimethylpentylone hydrochloride.

0: people stopped having those cookouts. Drug and alcohol abuse started to increase, and more people, instead of going to work, were just walking around the neighborhood aimlessly, looking for where they can, I guess, get their next hit. Gang violence increased, and my family was, I'm assuming, a part of that. I would walk around the neighborhood and people would know me. You know, they would say, oh, that's such and such's little daughter. You don't mess with the Merriweathers, they're gonna get you. I wore my last name, Merriweather, as a badge of honor because everybody knew who I was, everybody knew my family, and I didn't think it was, you know, I thought it was great. But unfortunately, it also followed me other places. It followed me into like the after school program. It followed me into school. People knew the Merriweathers, and not in a good way. How I grew up, you don't ask adults questions. You just say, okay, you know, like you don't ask them questions. If things are happening, you just, you know, you just go along with what's happening. So I never really asked too many questions about what was happening around me. I just observed a lot of things and put my head down and said, yes, ma'am. So my biological dad, I didn't ask a lot of questions about him, but supposedly the dad that I grew up with was not my biological father. I heard stories about how she just went to prom with this nice young man. He was so nice, and now here you are. And I was just like always intrigued about this story because I never heard much about him. But supposedly at one moment, his name was Ernest. Then at another moment, his name was Dennis. So I, my biological dad, up until even today, it's still very cloudy and blurry. I'm not sure, but I do remember this one scene of a guy showing up at our house. It was the hotel. Showing up at the hotel, and he brought me a necklace, and I was like, thanks, you know, went back to playing. And my mom said, oh, that was your biological dad, but you better not tell your stepdad that he showed up. And I was like, yes, ma'am, because you do not ask questions about what is going on. So I lived all growing up with my stepdad, who I thought up until that moment was my biological father. Yeah, we all moved from hotel room to this room. On the weekends, I would go with my godmother, who was actually friends. Her daughters were friends with my mom at 16 in high school. They were all friends. The story gets very confusing. Most times when I tell people this story, they're like, wait, what? How did you meet your godmother? Well, my mom had me at 16. She obviously had friends, and she still wanted to party so she could go and kind of reclaim her childhood. And so she left me with one of her friend's mom. And so that's how I became in the realm of this Morassman, who I call my godmother, was not christened. And she was not like, this was a very informal relationship. Like, here's a baby. Can you take care of this baby? And it wasn't until I was about round one, my godmother told my biological mom, listen, just leave her here. Go out and have your life. Go out and do what you want. But coming in at 3 a.m. to pick her up, this in and out is not gonna work. So just leave her here. Come back when you're ready to get her, and we'll go from there. And she did, and she didn't show back up until like maybe a few years later, wanted to take me back. They went to court, they had joint custody of me. So I was going back and forth between my godmother's house and my biological mother's house. Back and forth, back and forth, back and forth. I remember crying all the time because I did not want to go back to my mom's house. Every Sunday, I just would bawl. By the time I would get home to my mom's house, she would beat me and tell me, just stop crying, just be quiet. You're not gonna go back. And it had gotten kind of bad that I would skip weekends of not going to see my godmother because the previous weekend had just been so bad and I would not want to come back to live with my biological mom. So she would say, you're gonna skip the next weekend as punishment for not wanting to come back. At my godmother's house, I was pretty much the only child. Her kids were grown, her kids were off in the military and college, and I had everything. I was spoiled, it was fantastic. Went to church, had stability, just she had a set of goals, she held me to her standard. She had a parenting skill. She was a mother. So I was moving back and forth. And at 13, by that time, I'd failed the third grade twice. So it was pretty bad. My favorite aunt, what I didn't know, was pretty much the orchestrator of getting me into my godmother's home and helping out with the courts. She was a security guard at the courtroom. She knew everyone there, and so she was pretty much the behind-the-scenes advocate for me, and I didn't know that. When I was 13, she told me, you know, you don't have to stay with her. You can leave. And I looked at her, I'm like, she's my mother. Like, what am I gonna do? I can't just not stay with her. She said, you can. And something happened. I can't even remember to this day what, but I looked at my biological mother like right in the eye. She made me so upset one day. And I told her, I am not coming back. I am not coming back here. I do not want to stay with you anymore. And she cursed me out. And she told me to leave. Like, don't come back. Okay, leave. And it was the best thing that could have ever happened. I felt so liberated. This was at 13. Like, I can't imagine any 13-year-old. Like, looking back, I'm like, I was 13. But I wanted better. Like, I wanted more. I saw on the weekends, just 2 days sometimes out of a week, how other people lived. And I was jealous, absolutely jealous.
1: And you've been listening to Denisha Allen tell her story. She grows up in a tough part of Jacksonville. Biological dad, out of the picture. Biological mom, out of the picture for a long time. Comes back into her life after leaving her daughter with a, quote, godmother, who actually became the mother, well, the mother that Denisha deserved. When we come back, more of Denisha Allen's story here on Our American Stories.
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1: And we return to Our American Stories and Denisha Allen's story. When we last left off, Denisha was telling us about her rough childhood in the city of Jacksonville, Florida. Denisha now turns to her education. Let's return to her story.
0: I was I wouldn't say terrible, but I would not want me as a student. My first education memory, I think I was in about the second grade, and I had to use the restroom, and I asked my teacher, like, can I go to the restroom? And she said no. And I was like, excuse me? Like, so I'm sitting there, I'm like raising my hand. I'm like, okay, maybe this is the type of teacher. She's like lame and she wants you to raise your hand. I remember like thinking these as a second grader, like, okay, I'm gonna raise my hand so I can go to the restroom. So I'm raising my hand, wiggling in my seat, trying to get this lady's attention. And she did not answer my hand. And I yelled again, I have to go to the restroom. And she said, no. When I ask you to do something, you don't do it. But now you want me to do something for you. And so, no, you're not going to the restroom. And I walked out. I walked out of the classroom. I was like, peace. I think I stayed in the restroom for like maybe 10, 15 minutes. Came back strutting like, can't tell me what I'm not going to do. Stupid teacher. And I sat down. She told me, get out. And I was like, no. She's like, get out and go to principal. I was like,

0: home. And she picked me up and started to like try to pull me out of class. I remember like grabbing onto the table, grabbing onto the wall, like crying, screaming, kicking her, trying to stay in class. And she won. She like took me in principal's office. I spent most of my time in the principal's office. But yeah, that's my earliest memory of school. We didn't really go to school. If my mom was tired, she didn't take us to the bus stop and we would just sleep in. It's like, cool. If it was raining outside, we didn't go to school. If it was too hot, we didn't go to school. So we weren't really in school a lot. I remember my mom, she went to jail a couple times because we weren't going to school. I remember that because then all of a sudden it was like, get y'all, you know, bleep the bleeps out of here and just go, just walk to school. I don't care. I wasn't really in school. And when I was in school, I hated being there. We changed so much that there was never any significant reason for me to make friends, like my teachers. And the teachers didn't like us at all. They heard Meriwether was coming through the door and they were just like, sit down, you know? At least that's how it seemed. So the standard was very low for me to do well, and I didn't do well. I was very behind. I remember that. I remember getting picked on. I remember trying to read and having kids laugh at me. And I remember a lot of laughing at me. So by the third grade, there's the test, third grade test that you have to take in order to pass to the next grade in Florida. And I failed the test. And so that meant I had to either do summer school or repeat the third grade. To do summer school, all that was required was for my guardian, my mother, to sign a piece of paper. I would still be able to take the bus. I would still be able to eat school lunch, just literally school during the summertime. She didn't sign the papers, just didn't sign. So I failed third grade. That next year, I failed again from the same thing. Just didn't get a piece of paper signed. Couldn't read, was low in math. And fourth grade, I was accepted into what was called the STAR program. And it's some acronym for something, but basically students getting into their right grade program. And I was in the classroom with people who were 3 and 4 grades behind. And this is in fourth grade. We were the special population. We were the special kids in the school. And so in the fourth grade, I was like, I have to do this. You know, I have to do well. And there was this talent show. It was a talent show. I wanted to participate. I remember I wanted to sing this song by Yolanda Adams. And I practiced so much. I was also very bad. So my teacher would threaten me, Denisha, if you do not do well, if you do not be good, you're gonna get kicked out of the talent show. I would write myself notes. Denisha, do not talk in class. Denisha, do not talk. Be good. Just pages and pages and pages. I failed, obviously. When the time came, right before I was gonna go on, he told me, no, what, you thought you were gonna participate in the talent show? No, you were terrible, like absolutely not. I was distraught, and from that moment, I just remember this click going off in my head of just anger, frustration at every single last teacher. No one seemed to really want to help me. Everyone just seemed to just criticize me all the time. From early on, when I would just walk in the classroom and sigh, nobody was really like actually trying to help. It was just, because of your actions, these are consequences. I'm not gonna try to figure out why you're acting like this. Just no. I think that was the moment in my mind when I was like, these crappy teachers, these people don't care. They don't really care about me. So I don't care either. And by the end of that year in fourth grade, I didn't pass the program. I wasn't able to go to my right grade. Again, I was just so frustrated. And that was when I was like, you know, this is just some place I have to be so that my mom doesn't go to jail. My mom dropped out of high school. I have many, many family members who dropped out of school, and I was beginning to see why. In the summer before my sixth grade year, that was during the same time when I told my mom that I did not want to stay with her anymore. Things at home had just gotten so terrible, and I could my godmother. And my godmother was, she's just my heart. She wanted to find a good place for me all the way around. That year was probably the best time of my life. She wanted me to go to the church's school. By that time, the church, my childhood church, the church that we'd been attending, I'd come to with her on the weekends, they built a school. And she wanted me to go to that school. Of course, she didn't have no way to pay for that school. We got a scholarship. And the summer before I started, I had to take a test to see what level I was on. I was very low, needless to say. And one of my teachers, she agreed to meet with me. I was not just low in reading, I was low in math. I didn't know my times tables. She met with me one-on-one. I would go to her house during the summer. I would stay after school when she was setting up for the school year. It was very different.
1: 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Education was so important in her life when it became important, but for much of her early life, it wasn't. She was left behind. Failure of filling out paperwork by a mom. What just wretched circumstances for a kid to find herself. And then that godmother who saved her. When we come back, more of Denisha Allen's story here on Our American Stories.
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12: 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That man was Jeffrey Epstein, and he had set up a system designed to bring him underage girls. Local police and the federal government would investigate and, by their count, find dozens of victims. Epstein would become one of the world's most infamous predators, a man who could have faced decades in prison but served just 13 months in his own wing of a county jail.
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16: New York, Palm Beach, New Mexico, Paris, Virgin Islands, and each one of those residences is an alleged crime scene.
12: 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Truth and Lies, Jeffrey Epstein.
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1: And we return to Our American Stories and the final portion of Denisha Allen's story. When we last left off, Denisha was telling us about her early education in the public schools of Jackson, Florida. Things, simply put, were not good until people started to pour into her. Let's get back to the story. Here again is Denisha Allen.
0: I thought it was just going to be a bunch of fun and games, to be honest. But I don't know what the saying is, cracked the whip, I don't know, but we'd studied, and I learned my times tables. I was reading. She did not let up. She was a student at Jacksonville University, and I remember going with her to her classes, too. That was my life during the summer. Although I was still kind of nervous about the start of the year at this new school, I was kind of used to going to a new school, though I knew the parade, how things were going to play out. The teachers were going to act like they were so happy to be there, and they would smile, greet us. The classrooms would be so beautiful with the freshest, you know, decorations, but it would wear off. That was just how it went. Sure enough, on my first day of school, the teachers were there greeting us with big smiles, hugging everybody. The classrooms were beautiful. And I was like, yeah, I know this song very well, and the song is gonna end. The song never ended. Literally every day until I graduated, teachers were doing the same thing. I was always very shocked, even till I graduated. It was still a bit unsettling that it never stopped. I was in a class with students, of course, who were all younger than me, and I had my guard up because I knew what was gonna come. Teacher would call on me to read. They would laugh at me, and I would have to claim my space and let people know that I am nothing to mess with, like, do not mess with me. I remember my teacher calling on me to read, and I was still stumbling. Nobody laughed. I looked around and was waiting, like waiting to cut someone, you know, with my eyes and like get ready for the playground. Like I was trying to figure out who the big dog in the class was so that I could like bring them down. Nobody laughed at me. Even a couple students, they would voluntarily like try to help me. My sixth grade teacher though, she invested as much or probably more in me as well. Students, typically how school goes, if people forgot, a teacher will open up the book and say, who wants to read chapter one? The students will then raise their hand and the teacher will pick from the students who raised their hand to read the paragraph in the book. I never rose my hand. She would always call on me. So every time we had to read, she would call on me. I would stumble until one day I didn't. And this was literally like the first 9 weeks. It seemed like my life took a 180 turn. The name of the school is Esprit de Corps Center for Learning. Where learning is a joy, excellence is the norm, and superiority is our goal. That's the school's motto. We literally like had to recite it all the time. We had a spirit of excellence. We also had demerits, which I was like, what are these? You know, where I come from, anything that's different from normal, we say, what is this white people stuff, you know? Different, I wasn't used to the culture. They held you to a standard. Every kid in my class, it was a very small school. I think I had about 7 or 8 kids in my sixth grade class. All of them were on honor roll. I was like literally the only dumb kid. And I was like, I cannot be the only dumb kid. Whereas where I was at, everybody was failing. The teachers expected for everyone to be, if you got a C, you were like, you need to be more like him. You know, it was so different. And so these kids, they were all very smart. They were all very nice and kind. And I was like this, you know, pit bull dog who just came off the street. And they didn't look at me like I was weird, but I think they knew in their mind, like, we came here like that too, you know, like, you will change, you know, kind of this weird environment. But this one time I was in ISSP, in school suspension. The guy who was over it this time, he was also part of the church. He was a fireman, and I think he was in the reserves or something, but this was this big black guy. He was in the military and a firefighter. I didn't understand how he did them both, but that's what he told us all. And I just knew he was just big and tall, just towered over me. He was in charge of giving me my work and just checking in on me that time in school suspension. He came to me and he said, Denisha, when is this gonna stop? When are you gonna change this? When are you gonna stop acting like this? Do you wanna be in jail? Do you want to go to jail? I forget how he phrased it, but it was something along those lines. Do you want to go to jail? Do you want to be in jail? And like started crying. I was like, nothing before had got to me. You know, I don't care. You can drag me out of the classroom. You can send me home, call me stupid, fail me again. Take away something that's so important to me. My life is crap. You know, I didn't see the meaning at 13. My life was just very meaningless, and I was just taking part in whatever it threw because I had to. I had no control. And in that statement, I'm like, because I realized that I guess I didn't have to go to jail. That was the norm. And he was asking me, do you want to? Do you want to be in jail because of how you're acting? And I think that was like the first time that I realized that my actions like can determine my outcome, not because of everybody else. And he was basically telling me that how I decided to act all these many, many years, I would end up being in jail. And I was like, no, like, that's not what I'm very like childish. I don't want to go to jail. No, I don't want to go to jail. Like, no. And that's when I decided to lay off the crap and to take ownership of my behavior to do better. And I tried really hard. I tried to do better. I would listen to my teachers. I would get help. And by the first 9 weeks, my grades had risen. I went from making D's and F's consistently, maybe a C here and there. Just like that. That year, my seventh grade year, when I was supposed to be going into the eighth grade, I did not go to the eighth grade class. I went into the ninth grade class. I skipped the eighth grade. And that ultimately led to me graduating from high school. I don't think I would have graduated high school if I had stuck with the district public school. I'd seen so many of my family members, friends, who dropped out. I think I would have dropped out too. I would have had a baby, and I would have probably been working at a McDonald's, some fast food place. That would have been my ultimate success story. Education literally saved my life. I became the first in my family to graduate from high school. I got a college degree. I went away to college. And then I moved to DC to work at the US Department of Education. I lived a fairy tale life compared to other members in my family. And it would not have been possible if I didn't receive people who were really invested in my life and in my education.
1: And a terrific job on the production, editing, and storytelling by our own Monty Montgomery. And a special thanks to Denisha Allen for sharing her story. She works at the American Federation for Children, and now we know why. Also, a special thanks to the Philanthropy Roundtable, the folks there, for turning us on to the story. And the Philanthropy Roundtable is America's leading advocate to support the causes we all believe in. And my goodness, what a story. What does it tell you about the power of one adult to love a kid? All of us can have that effect, folks. Mentor and help a kid who might not have a dad, who might not have a good influence in their life. The story of Denisha Allen here on Our American Stories.
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27: Vert Fox's Tony Genualdo with the recap for us.
28: The United States has been eliminated from the FIFA World Cup, falling to Belgium 4-1 on Monday in the round of 16. Belgium struck first in this game, but Mark Tillman for the second straight game scored on a free kick as the U.S. tied things up at 1. But 2 minutes later, Belgium took the lead right back.
29: Trossard to the byline, gets across, and the Ketelaar is rising up, and Belgium retake the lead. Moments later, Charles de Ketelaar climbs the ladder, his second goal, and the U.S. right back where they were.
28: Courtesy of Fox, Charles de Ketelaar with the goal. They would tack on two more in the second half as Belgium advances to the quarterfinals to face Spain. Tony Genualdo, Fox News.
27: The British military says a tanker traveling off the coast of Oman in the Strait of Hormuz caught on fire after being struck by a projectile. The UK Maritime Trade Operations Center is saying the tanker had been hit near Lima, Oman, in the Strait. It said the projectile hit the port side of the vessel while trying to travel south of the strait towards the Gulf of Oman. It said there was no environmental impact from the strike. Authorities continue to investigate. Iranian state media saying that the country's Revolutionary Guard attacked the Qatari ship after it ignored repeated warnings to turn back while transiting the strait. The political death watch is on for Maine U.S. Senate candidate Graham Plattner following yet another allegation from an ex-girlfriend that he raped her. The charge is so severe, Plattner has taken a break from his campaign to reevaluate his political future, hoping to nudge him out of fellow Democrats, including Senate Minority Leader Chuck Schumer and California Congressman Ro Khanna, who pulled his endorsement. Meanwhile, Plattner, who's faced similar other sexual impropriety allegations, denying the woman's account that he broke into her home in 2021 and forced her to have sex. 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
31: Temperatures being 30 degrees above average.
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27: President Trump will be in Turkey's capital of Ankara today to meet NATO allies who've angered him time and again. Fox's Jonathan Savage is at the summit.
2: From defense spending to Greenland to not joining the war on Iran, the last year has seen plenty of sources of dispute between President Trump and the NATO alliance.
3: I just want loyalty. You know, we're so loyal to them.
2: Speaking last month in the Oval Office, security is incredibly tight here in Ankara, and security is the watchword of this NATO summit. NATO allies are promising to take on more of the burden of defending Europe. Secretary General Mark Rutte promises that is happening.
4: We are stronger together in NATO with partners to ensure the freedom and security we all hold dear.
2: In Ankara, Turkey, Jonathan Savage, Fox News.
27: ICE has lodged a detainer for 33-year-old Michael Bond, the Haitian national accused of killing a Pennsylvania state trooper July 1st. Bond had been granted humanitarian parole in 2024, but remained in the U.S. illegally after his parole was terminated in 2025. White House border czar Tom Homan promising to turn up the heat on immigration enforcement following a recent Supreme Court ruling that affirmed the administration's authority to terminate temporary protected status designations.
6: We got a lot of work to do. We got more resources to do it. We got more agents to do it. So you're going to see these arrest numbers climb because we got to arrest these people.
27: Pennsylvania authorities are holding Bond on $700,000 bail as he faces charges including homicide by vehicle. And the United States expressing concern after China test launches a nuclear-capable but unarmed ballistic missile in the South Pacific. The missile test fired from a Chinese submarine. It was China's first South Pacific missile test in 2 years. China saying the launch was part of its routine annual military training. China last conducted a missile test in the Pacific 2 years ago, firing an intercontinental ballistic missile with a dummy warhead, the first since 1980. I'm Ted Lindner. This is Fox News.
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0: From the City of Angels near the Pacific Ocean, good morning, good evening, wherever you may be across the nation, around the world. I'm George Norrie. This is Coast to Coast AM. Later tonight, astrology and the way we live. Here's what's happening. The mayor of Raleigh, North Carolina, is weighing whether to impose a curfew for minors there following a series of shootings and chaotic events over the Independence Day weekend, in which several fights broke out and nine people were shot amid a series of teen takeovers across the country. It's been going on all over the place. Parents, watch your kids, please. Iran continued its day-long funeral for slain Supreme Leader Ayatollah Ali Khamenei as massive crowds flooded Tehran and mourners vowed revenge against the U.S. and Israel. U.S.-Iranian talks remain delayed during the funeral ceremonies, with officials reportedly eyeing Islamabad, Pakistan, as a possible venue for the next round of negotiations, if they ever happen. Here's Tom Danheiser with more.
1: Well, George, processions are drawing massive crowds across Iran and Iraq for the Ayatollah as the newly transitioned leadership and high-ranking officials are managing infrastructures while public mourning continues. The fragile U.S.-Iran ceasefire is facing severe strain as two oil tankers were recently struck by projectiles in the Strait of Hormuz, with U.S. officials blaming the Iranian military. The tankers were targeted and caught fire after bypassing Iranian-mandated transit routes in favor of U.S.-backed courses. Iran insists all regional vessel traffic must coordinate directly with its military, challenging ongoing freedom of navigation efforts, with the latest events threatening the previously brokered understanding regarding the waterway. Meanwhile, according to the country's health ministry, Israeli airstrikes in Lebanon have killed one person just a day after the two countries signed a deal aimed at paving the way to lasting peace. Lebanon's state news agency said an Israeli drone hit the southern town of Nabatia al-Fokwa and later reported further strikes in the area, with at least two more people wounded. And oil prices are hovering near four-month lows, with Brent crude trading around $72.31 a barrel and West Texas Intermediate near $68.80 a barrel. George?
0: Thank you, Thomas. And in a moment, Dr. Jerome Corsi joins us to talk about the Iranian situation and some other issues. Microsoft said it is immediately eliminating 4,800 jobs, representing 2.1% of its workforce, in the software giant's latest effort to cut costs in an era of artificial intelligence. Its Xbox division will lose about one-fifth of its staff, including 1,600 jobs and additional cuts in the coming months. Meanwhile, Sony just announced that they will stop manufacturing game discs, angering the gaming community around the world and triggering renewed debate about owning physical media for games, movies, and music, depending on digital deliveries and streaming services with ever-rising prices. Let's check in with our expert, Lauren Weinstein, to classify this mess. And what a mess it is, Lauren.
2: Yeah, such triggered quite a backlash and brought a spotlight onto an issue that goes far beyond gaming and actually impacts most of us often every day. Sony decided they no longer manufacture PlayStation games on discs for games released from January 2028 onward. After that, they'd only be available as digital downloads. In fact, they said that they've already started repurposing their disc factory in Austria for this change. And man, did the gaming community backlash hit immediately. Angry users, petitions, all kinds of negative reactions. But right now, it doesn't seem like Sony is going to budge on this. And the reason this matters to so many people is that with physical media, you know it can't just become unavailable someday at the whim of a media company. Discs can be carried over to someone else's house to be played or can be traded or often bought used. But when you don't have the physical media, all you usually have is effectively a license. You don't actually own anything. And this kind of dilemma also applies to music and videos like movies or TV shows. While you can still often get CD or DVD or Blu-ray discs for much content, most of the big media firms would likely love to kill this off. They want you to access everything via non-physical methods that they can control. That means everything from arbitrarily cutting off access, increasing prices, including ads and previously ad-free content, or more ads when ads were already present, and so on. This is a real-world situation that many users have already experienced when they lost access to streaming video content that they had previously purchased. You've probably seen on video sites how for some content you're offered a choice between renting it and, in theory, owning it, with owning, of course, being more expensive. But what do these terms mean in the real streaming world? Well, Renting usually means you watch the video once or perhaps some set number of times during a specific time period. Owning typically means unlimited views without time restrictions, but that usually is only the case so long as the content provider makes that particular content available at all and doesn't one day remove various content from the available library, perhaps saying that they no longer have a license to make it available. In most cases, this means that even though you thought you purchased that content, you will no longer have the ability to view it. On the other hand, if you had purchased that same film or other content on a physical medium like a disc, you would typically have a perpetual ability to enjoy it, at least as long as the physical media is in playable condition. The underlying concepts in this battle between physical media versus digital downloads and streaming are twofold. Obviously, not manufacturing and providing physical media simplifies distribution for the media company and will generally be viewed as more high-tech. But a big part of this decision-making by these firms is simple greed. They want to control every aspect of the content and, to the greatest extent possible, limit your flexibility in accessing it. They've largely wanted to stamp out the used market for content ever since the invention of the phonograph, all the way through to video cassettes, CDs, DVDs, and Blu-ray discs. Now they have the technological means to accomplish their long-sought goal by eliminating physical media entirely. We can see something similar happening in the software industry. Software that used to be a one-time purchase, whether on physical media or via a one-time download, is now frequently marketed only on a subscription.

0: Electric Union of Cuba announced a total disconnection of the national electric power system and said it was investigating the cause. Here's Seth Shostak from the SETI Institute talking about what's going on in the universe. Seth, what do you got for us?
1: Well, George, I was reading an essay by Roger Rosenblatt this morning. He's a columnist for the New York Times. His column today wasn't about politics or the current state of the country. It was about mortality, more specifically, his own mortality. Well, that got me thinking, not so much about personal mortality, which is, of course, a depressing subject, but rather the mortality of the universe. I mean, while I don't think many people worry about this as they drive to work or whatever, it should be nevertheless obvious that the universe isn't going to hang around forever, at least not as we know it. So why not? Well, all stars eventually die. They run out of fuel and stop blasting light out into space. I think I've run out of fuel myself. That's not a good situation if you're a plant, for example, if you want to work on your suntan. But relatively small stars, and the sun is a relatively small star, go fairly quietly into that long, dark night. They swell up and then slowly cool off. Well, they don't just swell up a little bit. As it ages, the sun will get so big that it will swallow the Earth. Not a good day. Anything we can do about this? Well, somehow avoiding that our planet becomes the sun's lunch might be accomplished by just moving the Earth somewhere to another star system, for example. That isn't really possible now, but eventually our descendants will have to face this situation. As Russian rocket scientist Konstantin Tsiolkovsky.
0: Just say the Russian, Seth.
1: Yeah, I'll try that, but, you know, I can't pronounce Russian any better than I can English. He said once, we can't stay in the terrestrial cradle forever. So this is what he was talking about. And by the way, it's not just stars that die. Also pulsars and black holes and, well, everything dies eventually in the cosmos. But don't get too worked up about this, George. It's only really a problem for our great-great-great-great-great whole bunch more greats and their grandkids. And some recent research suggests that our demise may be not quite so certain. Sure, as it gets older, the sun will eventually swell up, kind of like some of my friends, but it's not certain that it will get so bloated that it engulfs our planet. So you see, George, there's actually some good news out there, too.
0: All right, thank you, Seth. We'll talk to you next week. The situation with Iran, what's going on with it these days? Let's check in a moment with Dr. Jerome Corsi on Coast to Coast AL. 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
2: 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Uh-oh, I bet he's gonna take a... catnip. 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

0: And welcome back to Coast, George Norrie with you, Dr. Jerome Corsi back with us, received his PhD from Harvard University's Department of Government back in 1972. From 72 to 82, he worked as a university professor. Jerry published articles in scientific journals, received national attention with a security clearance to work with the U.S. State Department on terrorism. His website, CorsiNation.com, is linked up at CoastToCoastAM.com. And he's got a number of books out, including The Final Analysis. Jerry, welcome back, my friend. How are you?
1: I'm great, George. It's great to be back with you. Thank you.
0: This planet seems to be topsy-turvy. Do you feel it?
1: Yes. Everything seems in turmoil. Constantly changing situations, always danger. It's an exciting time to live, George. There's lots happening.
0: Seems to be a lot of hate out there, too, Jerry. I mean, these kids over the weekend went crazy across the country, blocking streets and getting arrested. Where are the parents?
1: Well, that's a good question, George. The parents need to step up and be in control. We can't have teen crowds out destroying cities, killing people. Eventually, we'll have to have police or National Guard control of cities. And that's not a good direction to go. But the teen violence cannot be tolerated for long.
0: I don't know. Maybe I was raised differently, but I never wanted to disappoint my parents, Jerry. I didn't want to get into trouble with the law. I didn't want anything stupid to happen. I just wanted to be a success, and I wanted them to be proud of me. Why can't kids think that way?
1: Well, it's a different era. I think parents don't have the same control over their children. And when we grew up, certainly when I grew up, it was very important to be respectful that your parents were in control. You were accountable to your parents. And I think today parents are just not taking the responsibility and control over their children that need to be taken. It takes a mature adult to raise a child all the way to adulthood. And today there's just too many opportunities for kids to join each other in this random violence that has no consequences, evidently, with law enforcement.
0: Lots to talk with you about tonight. We'll take calls next hour with Dr. Jerome Corsi. What's your take on the situation with Iran?
1: Well, the Iranian war is right now a bit of a standstill. I think that President Trump is facing the midterm elections already, and there's a need to reduce the price of gasoline. So the war was conveniently halted, at least for a while. It could be resumed, of course, after the midterms. But President Trump wants to appear to be a peace giver, wants to settle the conflict. We really devastated Iran. But Iran, this Revolutionary Guard and the forces within Iran that are revolutionary, are not about to give up.
0: If Iran continues to want to enrich uranium, that's a deal breaker, isn't it?
1: Yes, that's kind of the final red line. I think President Trump has made it clear that finally, a president is going to say Iran will not have a nuclear weapon, and that means enriching uranium. And that, to the Iranians, would be the final straw, having said for decades, death to Israel, death to the United States. Iran's not about to give up the right to enrich uranium easily. And I think that's really the final issue in the contest.
0: Microsoft announcing more layoffs, unemployment numbers declining a little bit. What's your take on the economy, Jerry?
1: Well, the economy's in really kind of a very tender state. I mean, there's a lot of people who have dropped out of the labor force, over 100 million people with no jobs and not looking for work. And our welfare state has grown to an alarming amount of money. We are now $39 trillion in deficit. The national debt is $39 trillion, and that's unsustainable long term. The situation can't continue this way for long. We'll be bankrupt. And the economy is moving again in a direction of reducing employees with AI coming on. Microsoft is reflecting this trend, and I think we're in for a real battle in terms of what skills are needed to have meaningful employment. So at the moment, there's a lot of people depending on the government, a lot more than should be, and employment is very difficult to get in terms of a sustainable income.
0: Hollywood is starting to talk about doing films and movies with artificial intelligence actors and actresses, all made up.
1: Well, it certainly can be done. I think it would be very convincing. The problem is that's not good news for actors and actors. And the problem is Hollywood itself is in trouble when movies like The Supergirl are not doing particularly well. And the movies that could have artificial characters in them would be cheaper to produce. So I think it's right now in transition again.
0: Talked to a friend of mine who's a little concerned over his son, who's you would call a Gen Zer, adults under 35, who's still living at home with them. Now, he's not going to kick his son out, but he's concerned about it.
1: Well, there's an increasing percentage of the Gen Zers who have gone to universities and have expensive tuition debt that they have got to pay off. They're living at home with their parents. Their education did not prepare them to get a meaningful employment. And they're really quite scared as to what their future is. It's an alarming percentage. One out of every three Gen Zers are still living with their parents. Some are contributing to the cost of living there. But again, this is not a stable situation long term for the next generations to be independent financially.
0: How would you grade President Trump's term?
1: Well, I grade it very high. He's faced a lot of crises. He's maintained a very positive attitude. I mean, there have been so many attempts to get rid of President Trump from all the indictments he had between the two presidencies, assassination attempts. And you watch him in the Oval Office every day, and he's very positive. I mean, I was in Washington for the 250th birthday celebration, and Donald Trump put on a show even though it was raining. He postponed the speech until about 11 o'clock. I didn't get back to the hotel until about 2 a.m. that morning, but it was a great show, and it was one that I'm pleased I didn't have to miss.
0: How do you see the next presidential election? Who's running?
1: Well, I think it's J.D. Vance is going to be most likely the candidate. He's certainly the one that President Trump is promoting. On the Democratic side, it's very hard to tell. I think Kamala Harris is still leading in some of the polls, and the Democrats right now are in real disarray with this movement from the Democratic Socialist America, which is really a communist movement, becoming much more prominent, and in fact seeming to take control of the Democratic Party. That's a real problem for traditional Democrats.
0: What about Gavin Newsom for the possibility of the Democratic run?
1: Well, Gavin Newsom may be indicted before that occurs. Evidently, there's been a lot of surveillance going on with Gavin Newsom. There are issues with taxes and other issues. I'm not sure Gavin Newsom's going to emerge unscathed by the time it becomes really serious as to who the presidential candidates are going to be.
0: Jerry, do you find people to be happy these days overall?
1: I think people are nervous these days. I think there's a lot of uncertainty in terms of the economy, the international situation. I think in some ways we are both better off in many ways than we've ever been, at the same time more concerned about the future than we've ever been.
0: Jerry, we're going to take a short break and come back and talk more. I want to get your take on Vladimir Putin of Russia and see what you think he's still up to with Ukraine and much more. And we'll take calls next hour with Jerry Corsi right here on Coast to Coast AM.
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1: We'll take your calls next hour with Dr. Jerome Corsi as we talk about world events and events that are affecting all of us at home. 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
2: 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All the shows pop right up. It's a lot of listening, a lot of free listening. Have a good time.
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0: And welcome back to Coast, George Norrie with Dr. Jerome Corsi. Jerry, some people believe that the full-scale invasion of Russia into Ukraine started in 2014. Others say it started 4.5 years ago. What do you think?
1: Well, it goes back quite a ways, George, because this whole issue of Ukraine has been in contest with Russia going back to World War II. And certainly Putin's invasion has been extremely costly for Russia. But I think it's hard for Putin to finally win this war. He's gaining in the Donbas, which is the area that's approaching into Kiev. Russia has now started launching ballistic missile strikes into Kiev. They blew up a drone factory over the weekend, caused massive explosions. And I don't think Ukraine is winning, although Ukraine will hang on as long as the Europeans continue to fund it. And the war is going to continue. It's a really slug-out war with a lot of people being killed every day. And it doesn't have an easy end to it. I don't see immediately that the war is going to stop.
0: What is Putin's motivation?
1: Well, the Ukraine has always been a divided country. The eastern part of Ukraine is Russian-speaking and allied historically with the Soviet Union, part of the Soviet Union and the Russian Federation. The western part of Russia was allied with Nazi Germany and still is in many ways neo-Nazi. So Ukraine is a divided country, and these two sections don't really agree with each other. Most people don't understand that the Zelensky government, prior to the war starting, was sending neo-Nazi brigades into the part of Eastern Europe that's controlled by Russia, Russian-speaking, to try to suppress movements that wanted to be independent. So this conflict has been going on for decades and is hard to resolve given the division within the people themselves of Ukraine.
0: Listen to these statistics, Jerry. 150,000 Ukrainian soldiers dead since the conflict started, 16,000 civilians, 500,000 Russian soldiers. When's it going to stop?
1: It doesn't have an immediate end to it. I think that ultimately Russia will take Kiev, and that will be the end game. And it's just going to drag on. It's like a meat grinder, this war. And it's now gone very technological. The drones have taken over a lot of the battlefield. The war is being fought largely from space with guided missiles and other very advanced weaponry. And Ukrainians continue to run out of soldiers. They're conscripting just about everybody they can find. And to be a soldier in this war is really almost a death sentence.
0: The Iranian situation has kind of taken the media attention away from the Ukraine-Russian situation, but as soon as that ends, it's going to be full scale back to Ukraine and Russia, isn't it?
1: I think so, George. And also, President Trump did everything he could to try to solve and end the Ukrainian war. And then when Zelensky, head of Ukraine, did not go along with it, was getting support and money from the Europeans to continue the war, can remember this one very contentious press conference in the White House where President Trump thought Zelensky was going to agree, and Zelensky started demanding in public security guarantees, and President Trump was chiding Zelensky, saying, "You don't have the cards." Then President Trump just decided he was done with it. He washed his hands of it. And then Ukraine took second place to Iran. Once President Trump decided that Iran was very close to having nuclear weapons and that couldn't be tolerated.
0: What's your take on the Cuban situation? They're having horrible electrical problems.
1: Well, I think Cuba has just been about starved economically by the United States, with basically boycotts going on, with blocking trade going internationally. So Cuba's in dire straits economically, and is not able to maintain an electric grid or other services in the country, so that Raul Castro is actually saying he wants to negotiate with Donald Trump. And I think that the communism could be at an end in Cuba. with a little bit more pressure applied by President Trump economically.
0: And Castro, Fidel's brother, is 95 years old. Are they still going after him legally?
1: Yes, they are. There'd be charges brought against him. I mean, the entire history of the Castro brothers is one that does not go down easily in American politics. And I think Cuba is really going to come free, but that's still going to take some time, and it's not going to be altogether easy. That's another conflict, George, has been going on since the 1950s, and is not going to be easily resolved.
0: Isn't there a grandson of Fidel Castro to settle things up with us?
1: Yes, there is. And I think the movement to settle in Cuba with the United States is ultimately going to win the day, because I don't think the people in Cuba can be economically stressed any more than they already are. So the government is at a precarious point, and I think the pressure for the United States to settle will be almost overwhelming.
0: What would you say, Jerry, and you've looked at things for a long, long time, is the hot button in the United States these days?
1: Well, I think that the hot button is really the rise of this Democratic Socialists of America, that, you know, people who are running for office today in the 1950s would have been prosecuted for being communist. And today they're openly...
0: Joseph McCarthy would have loved getting them, right?
1: Yeah. I mean, Joseph McCarthy's looking more right all the time in terms of his saying that this is really a communist movement. And the Democratic Party has gone from being, you know, communist in nature or in inclination to being openly communist and actually anti-Semitic, openly embracing the Palestinian movement. And it's ironic in that the LGBT movement within the Democratic Party would never be tolerated by an Islamic state that hates LGBT behavior.
0: Will we ever find our way out of it, Jerry?
1: Well, George, I think after all these years, you come to the conclusion that human beings are going to be in turmoil. It's been the nature of human beings since about our existence on the planet. It's just the difficulty is we've now got hypersonic nuclear weapons. And so the destruction of all that exists is much easier to contemplate today and to do. So we're at a more precarious point in history, especially if there is an expansion of nuclear weapons to states like Iran, which is openly proclaiming, you know, death to America and death to Israel. And I think President Trump is correct that we can't tolerate a state that's a rogue nation having nuclear weapons.
0: That has so much hate with it.
1: And the hate is the really endemic factor in human existence, that we have not learned as a species to coexist with each other. And so differences in race, differences in religion, differences in culture continue to divide us. And we have not gotten beyond these fundamental hatreds, which I think the human species is being tested by God to resolve these differences and to accept each other. Whether we'll ever get there before we destroy the planet with nuclear weapons, I don't know.
0: What's your take on China, Jerry? It seems to be just humming along, doing all kinds of things.
1: Well, China's really economically in a difficult situation. With so many jobs coming back to the United States, with the repatriation of labor and manufacturing in the United States, China's losing a lot of its income. China's got a stagnant real estate market. Population is really suffering, and it's not strong economically. So China's got internal problems, and those are not easily resolved. I think China is going to have to face the need to kind of accommodate the United States much more than Xi Jinping ever wanted to, but China's not in a position of strength right at the moment.
0: Their one-child policy, I think, is biting them, isn't it?
1: Yes, that was a mistake to begin with. The killing of baby girls has left the population of China unstable, with many males not having mates. And China's finding that, you know, its whole population in general is a problem, because there's not enough economic activity to keep the population economically employed. So China's constantly dealing with the potential of people starving, people revolting, and China is not a stable place right now.
0: You wrote a book a couple of years ago called The Assassination of President John F. Kennedy, The Final Analysis. What is your take on that story, Jerry?
1: Well, I think even the recently released documentation has made it clear that John Kennedy was killed by a government-inspired conspiracy that involved the CIA. I think there was also involvement from the organized crime and foreign elements like the Corsican mob, which was running drugs in the 1960s with the CIA out of Southeast Asia. John Kennedy angered our military by not wanting to go to war with Russia in the Cuban Missile Crisis, even the Bay of Pigs, when John Kennedy threatened to break the CIA into 1,000 pieces, angered the deep state. John Kennedy was determined to attack the Federal Reserve, printing money from the Treasury, not from the Federal Reserve. John Kennedy had a lot of enemies. And I think at the end of his life, John Kennedy saw that we needed a peaceful world and we needed to come to a coexistence with then the Soviet Union. He was reaching out to Khrushchev, and that too angered our deep state and our military. So certainly when Lyndon Johnson came in, it was almost hours after Kennedy was dead that Lyndon Johnson reversed Kennedy's national security memorandum to pull out of Vietnam. That was kept secret, John Kennedy's move on that national security memorandum, until the Pentagon Papers. And Lyndon Johnson then revved up the war, and we went into Vietnam with a vengeance.
0: Not a lot of Americans know this, Jerry, but it was Kennedy and Khrushchev who saved the world from any nuclear disaster.
1: That's right. During the Cuban Missile Crisis, Kennedy and Khrushchev were communicating on what was then a teletype system. And basically, Khrushchev reached out and said, "We really do not want nuclear war." And Kennedy responded. Now, the powers within Russia, the military powers, reversed that teletype. And Kennedy actually said, "Let's assume we didn't get this one." And Kennedy pursued a blockade in Cuba, which the military did not want to do. And that resolved the situation. And then we pulled our missiles out of Turkey, and Cuba pulled their missiles out of Cuba. But Kennedy never announced we pulled our missiles out of Turkey. Instead, Kennedy produced this as a great win for the United States, and Khrushchev tolerated that, much to his own demise. Khrushchev did not last the aftermath of the Cuban Missile Crisis. He was replaced from power very shortly afterwards.
0: What's going on with Turkey these days? Are they on our side or not?
1: Sometimes they're on our side, sometimes they're not. Turkey's on Turkey's side, and it's a very pivotal position. It's torn between the Muslim world and its own interests. It's certainly close to Russia. Turkey's right in the balance, and Erdogan is very skillful at playing us off against the Russians for the advantage of Turkey. It just depends on what day and what policy to know where Turkey really is, and Turkey's in a very strong position right now.
0: Have we pulled all our missiles out of Turkey by now?
1: I think so, George. I don't think we have anything, missiles or military equipment, in Turkey. We still have missiles in Europe, although I think that President Trump is backing away from NATO and may actually reconfigure our relationship with NATO over the next 2 years.
0: Back to Kennedy for a moment. Do you think Jimmy Hoffa had a role in it?
1: Well, I think certainly the mob had a role in it. My guess is, yes, Jimmy Hoffa did play a role in it. The vengeance between Jimmy Hoffa and especially Bobby Kennedy.
0: Oh, he hated him. He hated him.
1: They hated each other. And over the Teamsters issue, the organized crime being into the Teamsters, that was the McClellan Committee hearings that started out in 1957. And that was the rise of Jack Kennedy. He was on that committee, and Bobby Kennedy was its chief counsel. That was the first national publicity that John Kennedy had received.
0: And you remember, I may have been one of the last media people to talk to Jimmy Hoffa before he disappeared in Detroit.
1: I recall that, George. I mean, Coast to Coast has led many stories, and that was one of them. And Coast to Coast has been right about so many things, including the Kennedy assassination, including what we're now learning about extraterrestrials. Everything that's been called conspiracy theory these days is now turning out to be conspiracy fact.
0: We were right.
1: You were right, George. You always were right. And I've been with you, I think, more than 20 years, George. And looking back over those years, you were right on almost every subject coast to coast covered, even though they were controversial. And finally, you know, the vindication on stories like the Kennedy assassination, the extraterrestrials existing. We're now aware of how much we've been lied to by our government, and it's still shocking.
0: We're going to come back in a moment with Dr. Jerome Corsi and take phone calls now, giving you an opportunity to chat with him about things that are going on worldwide and here at home, things that affect all of us. And again, his website, CorsiNation.com, is linked up at CoastToCoastAM.com.
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2: The FIFA World Cup is over. Fox's Tony Genualdo reports.
13: The United States has been eliminated from the FIFA World Cup, falling to Belgium 4-1 on Monday in the round of 16. Belgium struck first in this game, but Mark Tillman for the second straight game scored on a free kick as the U.S. tied things up at one. But 2 minutes later, Belgium took the lead right back.
14: Trossard to the byline, gets across, and De Ketelaere's rising up, and Belgium retake the lead. Moments later, Charles De Ketelaere climbs the ladder, his second goal, and the U.S. right back where they were.
13: Courtesy of Fox, Charles De Ketelaere with the goal. They would tack on two more in the second half as Belgium advances to the quarterfinals to face Spain. Tony Genualdo, Fox News.
2: The British military says its tanker was set ablaze after being struck by a projectile in the Strait of Hormuz off the coast of Oman. Iranian state television says the liquefied natural gas tanker came under attack Tuesday after, quote, ignoring warnings. Pressure is mounting for Maine Democratic Senate nominee Graham Plattner to exit the race following new sexual assault allegations. Fox's Alexis McAdams.
15: The Maine Democratic Party is urging Graham Plattner to drop out of the Maine Senate race. This after an ex-girlfriend says back in 2021, he showed up at her house very drunk and forced himself on her, even though she says she repeatedly told him to stop. Plattner denies the allegation and says he is weighing his options.
16: Regardless of the inaccuracy of the reporting, but mindful of the political reality it will inflict, we are taking the time to reflect on the best path forward.
15: California Congressman Ro Khanna, who campaigned with Plattner for a while, among those telling him to drop out, he posted this. I've been very clear that sexual assault or violence against women is a red line.
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2: Pre-trial hearings Monday for the accused killer of conservative activist Charlie Kirk, Tyler Robinson. Reports saying video footage shown was so graphic that only the judge and lawyers were allowed to watch. Fox's Claudia Cowan in Provo, Utah, with the details.
0: Two law enforcement officers provided key details about the investigation. Craigley was on duty at Utah Valley University the day Charlie Kirk was killed. He described hearing the gunshot, seeing Kirk fall, and the screams from the crowd. That prompted some in the courtroom to start crying and members of Kirk's family to walk out. Then lead investigator David Hull identified Robinson as the man seen in a number of surveillance videos in the area before, during, and after the shooting. Facing her husband's accused killer for the first time, Erica Kirk remained stoic. She sat next to Charlie's mother, Catherine. This preliminary hearing is expected to last all week. In Provo, Utah, Claudia Cowan, Fox News.
2: Russia and Ukraine trading deadly strikes as President Trump claims that the end of the war is near. Fox's Greg Palcott with more from London.
21: A shortage of U.S. defense systems, especially Patriot interceptors, allowing dangerous ballistic missiles to get through. As attacks have been ramping up on both sides, Ukrainian long-range drones striking again, hitting Russia's biggest refinery deep in Siberia, some 1,700 miles away. Fuel shortage is not easing up. There was some diplomacy over the weekend. President Trump speaking by phone with Russian President Putin and separately with Ukrainian President Zelensky. Trump claims they both want the fighting to end. NATO leaders, when they meet, are set to pledge $80 billion for this year, plus the same next year, in military supplies, including those much-needed missiles for Ukraine.
2: President Trump is set to meet with Ukrainian President Volodymyr Zelensky on the sidelines of the NATO summit in Ankara on Wednesday. I'm Sue Guzman. This is Fox News.
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0: And welcome back, George Norrie, with Dr. Jerome Corsi. Jerry, any new books working on?
1: Well, George, they're wanting me to write a book on the coming up presidential election, looking at the rise of the Democratic Socialists of America. And I'm probably going to do that. I'll probably have it out in October, just before the November elections.
0: Now, there are still a lot of Democrats who are not socialists, right?
1: You're correct. And that's, I think, George, one of the issues in the Democratic Party. The traditional leadership of the Democratic Party is liberal. It has always been associated with working people, with labor unions, with wanting to address social injustices. But this new brand of Mondanis and others coming in are openly communist, are openly in support of the Palestinian movement. There's a strong anti-Semitism that's developing within this extreme left of the Democratic Party. I think there's a breakup within the Democratic Party from the traditional Democrats and these new leftist, communist-oriented Democrats. And it's not clear if the Democratic Party is going to survive as we know it.
0: If it doesn't, what does that mean to us?
1: Well, we'll have to have an emergence of a new party. And the question is whether or not that this radical left is a fringe movement or whether it's going to captivate the center of the Democratic Party. If it does capture the center of the Democratic Party, we'll have a real division between a more populist movement in the Republican Party and a communist movement in the Democratic Party, and our politics will get more radicalized and more divisive.
0: You ready for calls?
1: Yes, I am.
0: Let's start with Walter, truck driving in the city of New York, east of the Rockies. Hey, Walter, go ahead.
2: Well, I'm not really in New York City, but I'm driving New York, truck driving.
0: Good enough.
2: Yes, sir. So how you doing, George?
0: Great, Walt. Thanks.
2: Good. Jerome, I got a question. Well, actually, a few. One is social media and artificial intelligence is what's ruining a young generation. And back during the Second World War, Patton's idea was to go into Russia and take that over, and that would have never been had nothing to do with communism no more. And Russia was our ally back in the Revolutionary War. And if you ask me about who I think it should be our next president, it should be somebody who is a nonpartisan, like a Jesse Ventura. What's your take?
1: Well, it'd be nice if our politics be less divisive. I think the whole issue of what Patton wanted to do at the end of World War II, which was to attack the Soviet Union, was just not palatable at the time. The country had been through too much in World War II and wanted peace. Long term, the communism died in Russia with the fall of the Berlin Wall, and it's surprising to see it being revived with the assumption that it can do wonderful things when the history of communism has been to cause millions of people to die.
0: How long has Putin been in office, Jerry?
1: Well, it goes back, George. I guess it's now well over 20 years. I mean, it's almost hard to remember who was there before him. I mean, go back to Brezhnev and others. Now they're receding into history. Putin has been long-term in Russia.
0: Yeltsin, right?
1: Yeltsin, Brezhnev. I mean, it goes back to

0: Socialist Republic of Vietnam, but they're run by the Communist Party. That's my point. There's no difference. I think same as many other countries too, and there are authoritarian countries and regimes everywhere.
1: You would probably agree, Jerry?
2: Yes, I think so. I think the differences between socialism and communism are subtle. And in general, they're both authoritarian. They're both promising everything's going to be wonderful, everything's going to be free, nobody's going to have any worries. And all they really end up being is putting everybody in servitude to an authoritarian government and ending up killing those who disagree with them. So the history of socialism, communism is not particularly pretty.
1: When do you see gasoline prices going down, Jerry?
2: Well, I think they're already coming down. As soon as we have some relief in the Straits of Hormuz and some ships start getting through, we're seeing gasoline coming down under $4 a gallon. And I think that President Trump's ambition is to have it closer to under $2 a gallon. That'd be wonderful if we get there. But he's going to certainly push for that by the midterm elections. It's one of the reasons I think that we've had a cessation in the war with Iran in order to get gasoline prices down before the voting occurs.
1: Let's go to Thea in the state of Wisconsin, wildcard line. Hi, Thea.
3: Hi, fellas. Thank you, George, for everything you do. And Dr. Jerry, I wanted to thank you for acknowledging the good things that President Trump has done and for acknowledging all of the wisdom and insight and good things that George has done with Coast to Coast. And my question is, we had a couple of female police officers injured over the weekend. One was hit by a car, and one got a firework in her face. But my question is, we have a neighbor who's a musician, and a couple of months ago he said, oh, we're going to be performing at the MK Ultra Bar. And my husband and I looked at each other. We're like, what? Now, so I just looked it up before I called. And they've added a small E after the MK. So it's like the Milwaukee Ultra Bar. And it only holds 49 people. But I am worried. I have a feeling that MK Ultra still exists. Like, you can't kill it, right? And I'm worried that they might be trying to influence the upcoming election. And I was wondering if you've heard of any other MK Ultra bars popping up around the country.
2: Well, that one's new to me. That's the first I've heard of an MK Ultra bar existing. We just had revelations again this past few weeks that MK Ultra lasted a lot longer. It was a lot more of a serious CIA operation, basically involving very deep drugs, LSD, etc., to try to influence people's behavior and to produce these Manchurian candidates that were triggered to act in certain ways with signals being given. It was a very dangerous experiment by the CIA. And again, it shows how much our government does that we don't know about until many years later and nefarious. I also, in your comments, my heart goes out to the law enforcement, first responders who put themselves in danger every day and suffer for that. They're really heroes, and we ought to honor those who put themselves in danger for our security.
1: What's new at WorldNet Daily these days, Jerry?
2: Well, it's continuing to go. And, George, I think it's had a long history, and I continue to wish it well. Joseph Farah is recovering, I hope, from his stroke, and that sadly disabled him. But WorldNet Daily continues to go on, and I'm proud of my association with it, which lasted some 15 or 16 years.
1: You're still on the front cover of the website.
2: Well, I've been there for so many years and published so many things with them, although I'm not actively working there now. I'm doing

0: much more is that going back into investment banking in my second financial career, trying to recover from some of the things I went through with the Mueller investigation and all the turmoil in my life over the last few years. But I remained very active and remained very active writing, and am looking forward to doing another book.
1: Would you do it all over again, what you went through?
0: I think, George, yes. I don't think I had much choices. I stayed true to myself and true to God, and tried to, testify with everything in the Mueller investigation. Even though they wanted to put me in prison, I did refuse to take their plea deal. They thought I had a tie to Julian Assange, which I did not have. And after I refused to take the plea deal, they did not indict me, but they closed down the Mueller investigation. But it cost me my 32-year marriage, and it cost me a lot of personal turmoil for over 10 years with that. And then during the pandemic with telemedicine, I was doing the Zelenko protocol, working to get people hydroxychloroquine and ivermectin, and Representative Clyburn wanted to put me in prison for selling illegal drugs. And so I've certainly been through the ringer over the past 10 years.
1: We were right about COVID, weren't we?
0: Well, George, yes, you were. And you've been, as so many things, you were one of the first to know that COVID was a manufactured disease, lab-produced. It was a bioweapon, that it could be resolved as a bad flu, and the government was lying to us. You were on top of that story, George, as you've been on top of so many stories over the years.
1: Well, I remember going through these days with you, Jerry, and you stayed strong, my friend.
0: Well, thank you, George. I appreciate that.
1: Let's go to Jim. Tim in Alberta, Canada. Hey, Timmy, go ahead.
2: It's Tim. Yeah, Jerry and George, Ukraine. When the war first started, I got on the Facebook and the Russian site, and President Putin, he had a following there, and I made a comment about the Kerch Bridge. And I can't remember exactly what it was, but Putin's reply to me in English was, oh, look, we have a Westerner here. And that was after that. Yeah, they just ignored me and went all back to Russia because it was the only English in the whole feed. But I wonder if you guys know that in World War II, there's been animosity between Ukraine and Russia like forever. And Hitler allowed, Ukraine was occupied by the Nazis. Hitler allowed the Ukrainians to join, because he didn't want to, but join, in this case, the SS, to fight only the Russians and not the Allies. And he recruited a lot of men to do that because the animosity was so great against the Russians that he got lots of ranks from Ukrainian people only to fight the Russians. Do you know about that?
1: I'd always heard about Nazis in the Ukraine, Jerry. Did you?
0: Oh, yes. I mean, it's a long history, and certainly atrocities that occurred against Jews in Ukraine were legion, and the Nazis were very dominant in Western Ukraine. They were not in Eastern Ukraine, which is largely Russian-speaking. And that's been a divide in the country which goes back really centuries. Ukraine is not a unified country. It's really divided between allegiance to Russia and allegiance to Germany. And the Nazi element within Ukraine and Western Ukraine is still very strong, with Nazi brigades, with Nazi symbols, and the Nazism in Ukraine has never completely been extinguished.
1: Was Vladimir Putin justified into going into Ukraine?
0: Well, justified in political terms is going to be an arguable issue. Certainly, what Putin was concerned about was the number of Russian-speaking Ukrainians that were being oppressed by the Zelensky government, sending in these Nazi brigades to suppress a liberation movement in the Russian-speaking provinces. And when it turned into a persecution of the Russian Orthodox Church, Putin had enough of it. Putin is actually quite religious. He believes in the Russian Orthodox Church and professes Christianity strongly, which is a surprise to most people. But again, Ukraine is a difficult country to understand, and I don't think it'll ever be a unified country. I think it will have to be ultimately divided into two nations.
1: West of the Rockies, Mark is with us, Roseville, California. Hi, Mark.
2: Hey, George. I'd like to ask Mr. Corsi, how powerful is the Communist Party USA based in New York? And if he remembers real 184 to 185 from the National Archives.
0: I do. How powerful is it? I think communism in general is pretty much a fringe movement. I don't think it's predominant in the Democratic Party. I think it's got its support among younger people mostly who have been trained in universities with this woke culture and taught that the United States is an oppressor nation, a racist nation, etc. I'd like to see this entire movement, this critical theory movement, which has its roots in the Frankfurt School and in communism, I'd like to see it extinguished out of our universities.
1: What does the 184, 185 reels mean, Jerry? Do you know?
0: Well, that's a whole thing with various conspiracy theories in terms of reels that go back into looking at various movements of extraterrestrials, a whole variety of things that have been suppressed. Let's just put it that way.
1: Next up, Eric is truck driving in Indiana. Welcome to the show, Eric. Go ahead.
3: Well, I've got a very scary question to ask here. You think that this would be the beginning of maybe of a one world order or a government, one government, maybe where the Antichrist would pop up? And maybe somebody would become a king.
1: Do you think that's the timing? What do you think, Jerry? Revelation time?
0: Well, it certainly, in many ways, feels like end days when you take a look at the Revelation, the Apocalypse in the Bible, things that are happening. Clearly, I think the New World Order, the World Economic Forum, there's a group of people who think they can be superhuman, transhuman, supplant themselves with chips in their brains and live forever as computer programs. I mean, these ideas are there. Certainly the woke movement, the communism that's here is in a sense, the useful idiots, the Klaus Schwabs of the world would be happy to use the nihilism of Marxism and Maoism to destroy traditional values and supplant it with a new world order where a small group of people would be in control and the rest of us would be useless serfs. But I'm not sure that will ever happen, but it's certainly there as a possibility.
1: We'll come back in a moment with Dr. Jerome Corsi and take final phone calls right here on Coast to Coast AM.
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1: Next hour, astrologer Leslie McGuirk joins us to talk about the world we're in, and then we'll do some readings later in the program or just questions for her on Coast to Coast. We'll be back in a moment with Dr. Jerome Corsi and take final calls with him as well. Have you signed up yet to become a Coast Insider? 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
1: 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A couple ways to sign up. 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Right at the top of the homepage, it says Insider. 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Put it on your phone. Everybody should do that anyway. But through the app, you can sign up to be an insider as well. 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

0: And welcome back, Dr. Jerome Corsi with us. George Norrie back with you as well with our final calls. What kind of year are we going to have for the rest of the year, Jerry? What's your guess?
1: Well, I think the rest of the year will continue to be contentious, especially as we get into the election cycle, which now begins in earnest. We're going to have a very rigorous debate, even within the Democratic Party, over the socialist-communist movement. I think President Trump is going to be very active, almost as if this were a presidential election. He's going to hold a Republican convention, which is unusual. I think it's unprecedented for a midterm election. And I expect we're going to be dealing with the economy. We're going to be dealing with maybe a resumption of the war in Iran after the midterm election. I expect the next few months are going to be very contentious, as have been the last few months, with many of the same issues continuing.
0: Are you going to the new ballroom if it's ever finished?
1: Yes, I am, George. I'm looking forward to it. The East Room was always too small, and this new room that President Trump is building is going to be large and pretty magnificent, like everything he does. I'm still astounded to see how much gold he's put into the Oval Office. It was never that much gold, and everything Trump does is done in style and great deal of luxury and a great deal of magnificence. He's going to have the same impact, I think, in redoing Washington. I noticed the Lincoln Memorial, the Jefferson Memorial have been cleaned. The White House is being cleaned. Trump is doing everything he can to beautify Washington again.
0: Let's go to final calls. Let's go to Eduardo, first-time caller in Tampa Bay, Florida. Eduardo, welcome to the program.
2: Yeah, hello, George and Dr. Jerome Corsi.
0: Hi.
2: This is regarding Venezuela. The interior minister, his last name is Cabello. He, by the way, has a arrest warrant just like Maduro. He got into an exchange of words with a relief worker over there due to the Venezuela earthquakes. And my question is, do you see any possibility of him being picked up, if you want to use that word, in the future by military forces over there?
1: It's a possibility, but I think right now it's not going to happen. I think Venezuela is mostly going to have to get through this humanitarian disaster of the earthquake.
0: Horrible.
1: Yeah, it was really tragic. And the number of people killed was really shocking. And Maduro's in captivity. I think we're going to be hearing about Maduro when finally the election theft in 2020 gets fully exposed. I believe he will play a role publicly in announcing what Venezuela did with the computers to alter the results in 2020 of the presidential election.
0: What do you think they did, Jerry? Can you say?
1: Yes, I can say a lot of the there's evidence, and I know that the Trump administration has the evidence that the computers were in Venezuela altered. A lot of the manipulation of the computers occurred through Venezuela. And that evidence has been collected and I think was one of the reasons behind the capture of Maduro. I think President Trump will issue a national security emergency declaration that our elections have been compromised by foreign interference. And he's going to demand that we have proof of citizenship to vote, that non-citizens not vote, that we have limited mail-in ballots back to the absentee ballot system, and we go to paper ballots that are hand-counted. I think that type of a national security executive order, which would come under Article 2 powers of the commander-in-chief, would be very hard to contest in the courts, and it would take two-thirds votes of Congress to overturn it. I don't think Donald Trump is going to allow the midterm elections to be stolen, and I don't think we're going to have the continued counting of ballots and days after the election ends. I think President Trump is going to demand that this be an honest election, even if it takes a National Guard to be employed in various states to make sure the election is legitimate.
0: Next up, let's go to Mark in Ohio. Welcome to the program. Hello there, Marky.
3: Hey, George, your Navy colleague back at you.
0: Yes, sir.
3: Yeah, I salute the Navy and all the military guys. Anyway, George, just real quick, George, I had a comment and then a question for Dr. Corsi.
0: Sure.
3: I want to mention real quick, George, you remember you had Mark Lerner, the astrologer Mark Lerner, on not long ago.
0: Right.
3: Yeah, and he commented about Pluto being in Capricorn for the first time since we became a country. You know, he said that it takes, you know, that long, 250 years to go around the sun. And so you have to wonder what that portends. You know, it's fascinating to contemplate that. But anyway, you remember you had an investigative reporter named Russell. Was that his first name or last name, George?
0: Last name.
3: Russell.
0: Last name.
3: About 2 weeks ago or so. And I mentioned to him that the break-in at the Watergate Hotel, I asked his opinion, at the break-in at the Watergate Hotel was a setup to ruin Nixon. Because I heard on a radio, another radio talk show a long time ago, that it was seemingly easy for those guys to get in there and easy for them to get into that safe. You know, we know that Jackie Gleason met with Nixon and they both disappeared for some time, you know, and Gleason showed him some alien things, quote unquote, you know.
0: Nixon showed Gleason.
3: Yeah. Okay. So, but anyway, I think Nixon was going to divulge what he knew. And also, you have to look at the, I think Dr. Corsi would remember, maybe you too, George, that Nixon took us off the silver standard halfway through his term and toward the end of his term. And maybe the Federal Reserve frowned on that. Anyway, I wonder Dr. Corsi's opinion about that, George.
0: I think it was the gold standard, wasn't it, Jerry?
1: He took us off the gold standard, yes. And the break in the Watergate Hotel, I knew Gordon Liddy quite well over the last years of his life. And what the Watergate burglars were looking for was a prostitution ring that was being run by the Democrats out of their national headquarters. And they wanted the records on the prostitution ring. And that's what it was all about. It was nothing really seriously nefarious in terms of deep politics, except that the Democrats, the Watergate burglars thought if they got that information, they could embarrass a lot of the Democrats and win the election in 72.
0: It backfired on them, right?
1: It backfired. It was a very bad idea.
0: Todd in the state of Washington. Go ahead, Todd.
4: Thank you, George. Now, I'd like to ask the doctor about the shooters of John F. Kennedy. Now, Daniel Stephen said that he knows who the shooters are, and I'd like to know if you have ever talked to him about that.
1: No, I've not talked to him about it, but there are different people who have speculated, various people to have been the shooters. My analysis of it is more important where the shots came from. The shooters were professional shooters. These were not easy shots taken, especially
0: the grassy knoll, Jerry.
1: Yes, the shots came from the grassy knoll, the shot that blew the back right out of Jack Kennedy's head and splattered Secret Service agent Clint Hill, grabbing onto the left back of the limousine. That shot threw Jack Kennedy violently back to the left, and we show that in the book on the book I wrote with David Mantic, radiation oncologist. The three X-rays. Of Jack Kennedy's skull in the archives were all altered to hide evidence of frontal shots. A frontal shot can be clearly seen that hit Jack Kennedy in the right forehead by the hairline and by the right ear that blew out the back right of Jack Kennedy's head. Jack Kennedy was shot from the front, and the shot that hit him in the back of the head was from a low angle. None of the shots that hit Jack Kennedy's head came from the Texas School Book Depository, sixth floor, where Lee Harvey Oswald was supposed to have been the shooter.
0: He was what he said he was, a patsy.
1: That's right, and I think he was on government assignment. I think he was assigned with both the CIA and the FBI, and I think it was a shock to him that he was the setup guy for having been the shooter, and he proclaimed his innocence in the few hours he had from his arrest until his killing by Jack Ruby on the Sunday after the assassination that occurred that Friday.
0: Well, the columnist Dorothy Kilgallen was on it, and look what happened to her.
1: Well, she said she had evidence that was shocking, and she showed up dead. And I think the lesson from that is something I've always done, and that is that when you've got breaking news, tell everybody about it. And that way it's no longer dangerous to you to know something that you can't reveal. Every secret should be exposed. Even biblically, we're told that all lies will eventually be revealed as truth.
0: Final calls. Will in New York. Go for it, Will.
5: Hi, George. I was going to focus on the Nazi issue and Ukraine. And I'll just make one quick comment about that before I ask another question. But you know that everything that Mr. Corsi says is straight off of the Russia Today website. And, you know, there's not a Nazi presence in present-day Ukraine to that extent. And Eastern Europeans and Ukrainians say Kyiv. Now, it's the understood pronunciation, Kyiv, not Kiev. That's what Russians say. Okay. So I think it's important that we know that, you know, there is a real presence here in the United States that follows MAGA for some reason, because Putin really likes to manipulate people in the West and try to say that there's a big presence in Ukraine of Nazis. But the other real thing I have to ask, which I wasn't prepared for, but Mr. Corsi brought up again about the 2020 election. And you know that it's all Republicans, and including yourself, George, and other conservatives like myself, know that Republicans have gone over this election in every way possible. So it's only Mr. Trump who, you know, very suspiciously says, I never lose. I never lose. Nobody else ever said that in our politics.
0: All right, well, let's get Jerry's chance to get his side of it. Go ahead, Jerry.
1: Well, I think that if you there's abundant evidence that of the Nazi presence in Western Ukraine. It's very well documented. You're going to find increasingly evidence of, I think the FBI currently has got about 130 cases they're looking at of voter manipulation during the 2020 election. A lot of this will be brought out now before the election. I think there'll first be a move to pass the SAVE Act. And if that fails, President Trump will reveal a lot of the information that I know has been collected. And the American public will be shocked to realize the extent to which voter manipulation and election theft has been going on going back 30 years or more, not entirely done by the Democrats, but largely organized by the Democrats to steal elections.
0: Jerry, are you hopeful for the future of the United States? I am.
1: I am too, George. I don't think God created the United States of America to go away, or we've had constant turmoil since our founding. I think the hand of God has been on the United States. I think it will take continued devotion to God and to freedom for the United States to persist. But in general, I think the future of the human race is to emerge at a new level of understanding of the races coming together. I mean, I look at sometimes God having put the race, different races, different peoples, different nationalities here as a test to whether we could all one day unite. And if we come to that point of understanding that these differences are largely superficial, and as human beings, we all face the same life crises, we can emerge from where we are today to a much more understanding human race in the future.
0: Jerry, what do you think of social networking and its influence on kids? My lead story was the Raleigh, North Carolina situation, where they had a number of shootings, young people blocking streets, but it went all over the country.
1: I think, George, that there should be a lot more adult supervision of the access children have, even to teenagers, to the social networking possibilities of these instant crowds and these instant mobs that emerge in cities. We need a lot more control over youth emerging as adults, because the enthusiasm and attempt of children to misbehave, and teenagers in particular, social media can be a tool that fosters that type of behavior. And a lot more parental control is needed in order to suppress what we see as those tendencies.
0: Keep in touch, Jerry. Send us pictures of you at the ballroom when it opens up. We'd love to see it. Up next, astrologer Leslie McGuirk on Coast to Coast, talking about the time ahead.
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8: FIFA World Cup is over following their loss on Monday night. Fox's Tony Genualdo with the details.
9: The United States has been eliminated from the FIFA World Cup, falling to Belgium 4-1 on Monday in the round of 16. Belgium struck first in this game, but Mark Tillman for the second straight game scored on a free kick as the U.S. tied things up at 1. But 2 minutes later, Belgium took the lead right back.
10: Trossard to the byline, gets across, into Ketelaar's rising up, and Belgium retake the lead. Moments later, Charles de Ketelaar climbs the ladder, his second goal, and the U.S. right back where they were.
9: Courtesy of Fox, Charles de Ketelaar with the goal. They would tack on 2 more in the second half as Belgium advances to the quarterfinals to face Spain. Tony Genualdo, Fox News.
8: Meantime, the British military says a tanker traveling off the coast of Oman in the Strait of Hormuz caught on fire after being struck by a projectile. The UK Maritime Trade Operations Center says the tanker had been hit near Lima, Oman, in the Strait. It said the projectile hit the port side of the vessel while trying to travel south of the Strait towards the Gulf of Oman. It said there was no environmental impact from the strike. Authorities are investigating. Iranian state media saying the country's Revolutionary Guard attacked the Qatari ship after it ignored repeated warnings to turn back while transiting the Strait. The political death watch is on for Maine U.S. Senate candidate Graham Plattner following yet another allegation from an ex-girlfriend that he raped her. The charge is so severe, Plattner's taking a break from his campaign to reevaluate his political future, hoping to nudge him out. Our fellow Democrats, including Senate Minority Leader Chuck Schumer and California Congressman Ro Khanna, pulled his endorsement. Meanwhile, Plattner has faced similar other sexual impropriety allegations, denying the woman's account that he broke into her home in 2021 and forced her to have sex. 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
8: President Trump will be in Turkey's capital Ankara today to meet NATO allies who've angered him time and again. Fox's Jonathan Savage.
12: From defense spending to Greenland to not joining the war on Iran, the last year has seen plenty of sources of dispute between President Trump and the NATO alliance.
13: I just want loyalty. You know, we're so loyal to them.
12: Speaking last month in the Oval Office, security is incredibly tight here in Ankara, and security is the watchword of this NATO summit. NATO allies are promising to take on more of the burden of defending Europe. Secretary General Mark Rutte promises that is happening.
14: We are stronger together, in NATO, with partners, to ensure the freedom and security we all hold dear.
12: In Ankara, Turkey, Jonathan Savage, Fox News.
8: ICE has lodged a detainer for 33-year-old Michael Bond, the Haitian national accused of killing a Pennsylvania state trooper July 1st. Bond had been granted humanitarian parole in 2024, but remained in the U.S. illegally after his parole was terminated in 2025. White House border czar Tom Homan promising to turn up the heat on immigration enforcement following a recent Supreme Court ruling that affirmed the administration's authority to terminate temporary protected status designations.
15: We got a lot of work to do. We got more resources to do it. We got more agents to do it. So you're going to see these arrest numbers climb because we got to arrest these people.
8: Pennsylvania authorities are holding Bond on $700,000 bail as he faces charges including homicide by vehicle. And the United States expressing concern after China test launched a nuclear-capable but unarmed ballistic missile in the South Pacific. The missile was test fired from a Chinese submarine. It was China's first South Pacific missile tested 2 years. China says the launch was part of its routine annual military training. China last conducted a missile test in the Pacific 2 years ago, firing an intercontinental ballistic missile with a dummy warhead, the first since 1980. I'm Ted Lindner. This is Fox News.
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1: Up next, astrologer Leslie McGuirk back with us on Coast to Coast. We're going to talk about how things are going to shape up for us in the days and months and years ahead. And then we'll do some readings next hour or questions for her right here on Coast to Coast AM. Let's talk about your sleep for a moment. There's nothing more important than getting a good night's sleep. 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

0: And welcome back to Coast. George Norrie with you. Leslie McGuirk with us, an astrologer, author. Her book is called The Power of Mercury. Teacher with more than 35 years of experience in helping people understand themselves through the language of astrology. She has worked with clients all over the planet and teaches astrology in a way people can actually use it to understand themselves, the people they care about and love, and the patterns that keep showing up in their lives. Leslie, always a pleasure. How you been?
1: Great, and I'm super happy to be back with you. Over the years, that last 10 years, George, Coast to Coast has brought the most amazing people in my life, and your audience is so curious and open, and I feel lucky every time I get to have this conversation with you and your listeners. So thank you very much for having me back.
0: You are very welcome. I was talking with Tommy today about that, and he said, indeed, 10 years you've been doing this. How did we first find you? Do you remember?
1: Yes. HarperCollins was my publisher, and they set this up when my Power of Mercury book came out 10 years ago.
0: Smart publisher.
1: Yes. It's been a great collaboration with you. Literally, it has changed my life, and I've changed many people's lives. And that ripple effect, you can take a lot of credit for making a difference in many people's lives, including my own.
0: When you were a little girl, were you interested in the alignment of stars and planets?
1: I knew nothing about it. I was very curious about the way the world worked, but I didn't understand astrology until my mother went to a talk at a women's club in Bronxville, New York, where I grew up, and she decided that I needed help, and she arranged a meeting with me to have my chart read, and I went to New York City. I remember the exact day walking up the steps to her little apartment and sitting down with her, and it looked so confusing, this chart with all these lines and colors. And back then, people had to do it by hand. We didn't have computer programs.
0: Oh, that's right.
1: Yeah, so it was really a long process for an astrologer to work up a chart. But she changed my life. And I was 19 years old, and she sat me down and said, listen, there's a good way to do this chart, and there's a bad way to do this chart. And she said, the talent is high and the difficulties are high as well. So if we get you in the right path, you're going to have an awesome life. And I truly believe that if I hadn't met her, I don't know what would have happened to me. But it was a major turning point in my life. And then I started studying it obsessively, because the more I was learning, the more accurate I found it was about describing me. And then I started using it to understand the people in my life. So I'd start looking up the charts of my family and friends. And I was frustrated, though, because I couldn't really understand how it all pulled together. And a lot of people who are in my Astrology Wisdom Academy, they all say that it's been hard for them to understand how to interpret the chart. Like, they get little bits of it. And that's why I equate learning astrology with learning how to play the guitar. If you read it in a book, you're not going to do very well. You literally have to play the instrument. And that's what I do with my students. I have them play with me, and it comes alive. It is a language that you have to practice and play with, and then it can be a lot easier to learn. And that's my goal right now, George, is to try to get more people to use it on a regular basis in their life so that they can have an ability to understand their children and their coworkers. And that, to me, brings a lot of peace.
0: What did your friends think of it when you were doing this?
1: I would try to search out friends who were into astrology, and I found a few of them. And I remember this one woman when I was in my 20s, she had a computer program that did charts. And I thought, oh my God, that's so cool. So I would always try to get her to pull charts for me. And I always felt a little guilty that I was trying to not do the hard work of doing them all by hand. But eventually it became much easier. Now, I mean, you can pull up a chart in 2 seconds, which is amazing. We're very lucky.
0: What is exactly astrology, Leslie?
1: I believe that we live in an electromagnetic universe. I mean, Tesla is the one who said, if you want to understand the world, it's all about energy, frequencies, vibrations. And if you look at those rocks in space that are floating around up in the sky, they have a very specific pattern, and they have been watched for thousands of years. In the old days, when we didn't have televisions, the stars and the planets were their entertainment and also their way of understanding the universe. I mean, think about the early navigators on the oceans. What did they use? All of them used the stars to navigate. And in fact, when I was teaching astrology on a Paul Gauguin cruise ship in Tahiti, I did a talk on the ship about the Polynesian people and how they were way more accurate in terms of navigation than the Europeans who came through. So if we look at astrology as a pattern of energy, frequencies, vibrations, I want people to think about it

0: grow it so that you don't even have the difficult, clunky parts holding you up. When you get to be a master musician, you don't even need to read music anymore. And that's the goal with astrology, is to get us to do our lives at the highest vibration possible. But a lot of times people get like stuck in a box. And what we want to do is have astrology explain the box that they may be trying to climb out of their entire life.
1: With astrology, how do the alignments affect what happens to us and what we do, who we become?
0: So if we look at astrology as a navigational tool, as a map, the human being is more like the country. A country is far more complicated than looking at a map. But when we also think of astrology as an owner's manual, it's the same as what's in your car glove compartment. It tells you the best way to operate your vehicle and how to take care of it. And you're still driving the car. So you, as the driver, you have free will. But there's still weather going on outside of your car. So with astrology, there are two things that an astrologer can do. Number one, read your owner's manual. Let you hear your piece of music, get you to play your piece of music at the most skillful level possible. Then you have also cosmic weather that goes on. So as you're driving down this car, down the road of the highway of life, we're going to have hail, we're going to have rain, we're going to have sleet, we're going to have drought, all these different kind of weather patterns come around. And an astrologer can say things like, all right, this week is a little tough for you, or this year is tough for you. And it's not that it's bad. I mean, weather is weather. We need rain. And without challenges, we would be very boring humans. So it's not that it's bad. It's just we want to be skillful with how we use what's happening around our vehicle.
1: When you wrote The Power of Mercury, what was it you were looking at to write that book?
0: I believe that Mercury is way more important than even knowing your sun sign. And I think something like 95% of people in the United States know what their sun sign is, but very few people know their Mercury sign. So I wrote the book because I wanted it to be super easy for people to look up their Mercury sign. Most of the book is just about looking up dates and years and seeing what sign, what zodiac sign was the planet Mercury in when you took your first breath. So then you can refer back to the different zodiac signs. Let's say your Mercury is in Cancer, which is where mine is. You read about what that's like. And Mercury tells us how you use words. So some people, like a Mercury in Cancer person, we do not shout and yell very often because Cancer is water. And if you think about what that little animal does in nature, he lives near the sea and when he gets scared, he hides, digs his little hole and runs away. That's not an aggressive creature, all right? But if your Mercury is in the sign of Aries, which is fire, think about what a ram does. It has the horns and it will run and then bat its head against the wall. You know, this is very aggressive. And so those are very, very different ways of using words. One is aggressive and fiery, and the other one is soft, watery, and more of a retreating kind of energy. So what I wanted people to understand is that when you put two people with those very, very different Mercury signs together, it's not that it's bad that you put fire and water together, but it's not the easiest. And I want people to understand that you can't change the way that you are. And there's nothing good or bad about either one, but it helps bring peace to the situation because once you get it, and you understand the wiring system, you have more compassion for that person. And I look at people as if they're dogs too. So if somebody gets a Jack Russell Terrier, they're known to be more yappy and maybe more high-strung. Not all of them, but many of them. You're not going to change that dog into a little Pekingese. It's a totally different energy. And we're kind when it comes to the animal kingdom to not get mad at a giraffe for having a long neck, but we get upset with people when they're very different than us and they don't do it the way we think they should do it. And that's a very common thing for humans to do. We get frustrated when people are not just like us. And with astrology, when I was a young person in my 20s studying astrology, I would be floored by how accurate astrology was and how I could see where someone's Mercury sign would explain why I had difficulties

0: communicating with them. And it brought me a lot of peace. I realized, oh my gosh, for the first time, I realized they can't help it. That's what they are. And that's a really good thing to know about people. So that's why I wrote the book. I wanted people, everyone who's in any kind of relationship, but especially romantic relationships, that you can have everything perfect with another person. But if your Mercury signs are clashing a bit, it's just something you have to work with. And it's neither good or bad. It's just some things are easier than others.
1: I always wondered about the word cancer in the zodiac and then cancer as a disease. And I always wondered, Leslie, why would they call a great thing like a zodiac cancer after a disease or vice versa?
0: I was just thinking of that the other day, and I thought, I got to look that up and figure out why are they called. It's weird.
1: It's a crab.
0: Right, and cancer is I think it's Latin for crab, or
1: Greek.
0: Greek. Okay, so that I can get, but I don't understand why the medical community called the disease cancer. I am a cancer,
1: Oh, they
0: so
1: did.
0: I
1: They
0: think
1: did. Let me tell you
0: it's
1: why they did that.
0: okay.
1: In the
0: Good.
1: beginning, when a doctor looked at the tumors of a cancer patient in Greece, back during the old Greco days, the tumor looked like the spiny legs of a crab, and so they called it a cancer, and that's how it started.
0: Oh my God, you saved me having to look that up. Thank you. I never actually knew that.
1: I
0: Wow.
1: bet nobody knew that.
0: Yeah, that's so cool. Yeah, see, there's a reason for all of astrology. There's deep history here, thousands and thousands of years. So what you just explained is so interesting, and all of astrology is like that. It's fascinating.
1: Well, I always wondered because I originally thought, why would they call people who are born under the zodiac sign of cancer? Why would they name a disease after that? It made no sense.
0: But now it does, so
1: Now it
0: that's
1: does.
0: great.
1: Now
0: Yes,
1: it's
0: that's good.
1: totally something different.
0: Yes.
1: Now, but my big question to you is, when you look at the astrological chart of somebody, how do you configure what's going to happen to that person?
0: So the chart, as I said, is like an owner's manual in your car glove compartment. What we can do is see where the strengths are and where there are places where there's flow. What I want people to do is move towards the places where it's easier. Now, there are things in the chart that can feel like quicksand, or I've invented all this language to describe difficult things in a chart rather than using astrological language, which goes in one ear and out the other for most people. So I call things quicksand, I call them mouse traps, and I want people to look at the chart with me when I'm doing a reading with them, and I show where the mouse trap is or where the quicksand is, and I say, you have a choice in your life. We can take scissors and cut these line so that you can get out of the mousetrap. And I give people tools on how to get free of those things. I work with a lot of doctors and therapists, and especially EMDR therapists. There are ways to physically help you get out of these boxes or traps that are in the chart. Not everyone has them, but most of us do. I certainly do. And then once you're able to see the way out, then you can focus on where there's flow. And that's what the astrologer, when I was 19, did for me. She said, you've got this issue and this one, but if you stick on this path that I'm describing for you, which was the life of an artist and a writer, a teacher, an astrologer, all the things that I've done in my life, then everything falls into place with you, your life. And she was 100% right. I did everything that she said. And my hope is that when I'm working with my clients, that they can see their owner's manual. They can see they have a choice. And we all have free will. We can decide to do the chart at the lowest vibration possible, which is like playing a piece of music on the piano and just banging on the keys. Or we can learn how to play our piece of music, and then it actually sounds the way it's supposed to sound.
1: When you look at a baby's birth chart, can you determine what's going to happen to that kid?
0: To some extent, 100%, yes. But again, there's free will. So, for example, my niece, when she was born, I said to my sister, oh my gosh, this little baby is meant to be in the healthcare profession. She's either going to be a doctor or a nurse. I said, that's her calling. Well, guess what, George? She became a nurse and is still a nurse. And another one of my nephews, I've got 8 nieces and nephews. Another one, when he was born, I said to my sister and my brother-in-law, this baby is going to have so much success and money in their life. And there were times when he wasn't doing that well. And everyone thought, maybe you're wrong, Leslie, about your astrological prediction. But guess what? Turns out I was correct. And he's doing fabulously well now. So you can see the type of career a person should have or the type of life they should have. Some people are meant for very big lives, and other people are meant to raise amazing kids and be stay-at-home moms. And we don't want to fight our wiring system.
1: If you look at 7-4-1776, almost said 1976.
0: The United States you're talking about?
1: United States birthday. Can you determine the chart of a country?
0: Absolutely. Yes. And you can also look up the chart of a company. Let's say you want to start a brand new radio station or something. You have a date that you go on air. You can do a chart for that date. You can also do a chart for your pets if you happen to know when they were born. The start of anything. Yes.
1: I started on Coast to Coast on a full-time basis on 1-3-2003. 1-3-2003.
0: Tell me. 1-3-2003. That's when you start it. 1-3-2003. Okay.
1: And I'm still kicking.
0: That's awesome. Okay. So you picked a very good day to do it because on that date, both Venus and Mars were in Scorpio. And those are the male female energy. And whenever they're both in the same zodiac sign, it gives a tremendous amount of creativity and depth because Scorpio is the scuba diver of the zodiac. They need to go deep, deep, deep. And that's what you're about, George. You have a lot of curiosity about life and the world. And so those two planets on that date with that depth of Scorpio are attached to Mercury, the planet of communication, which is perfect
1: for you. We picked the right time. We're going to come back with more with Leslie McGuirk, and then we'll take readings next hour. When we take calls, if you want a reading, we need your birth date. You give that to Tom, and then ask Leslie a personal direct question that she can run with. We'll be back in a moment, though, with more on Coast to Coast AM.
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1: We'll take your calls and readings next hour with Leslie McGuirk, with much more to talk with her about astrology when we come back in just a moment. ParanormalDate.com is a website set up to put people together who understand each other. Let me tell you how it all started. I was at an event in San Francisco years ago. And the lady came up to me and said, George, you got to help me get a date. And I went, what? And she said, no, seriously, you got to help me get a date. I was on a date with a guy, and I started talking about UFOs and Bigfoot and all these great paranormal things. He got up and left, paid the bill, and took off. Help me. And that's when I thought of ParanormalDate.com for people who get it. Well, now it's going to go into a television show.
2: It sure is. I'm laughing because I can remember standing
1: you were there,
2: where that lady was. In her, I can picture her face. It's so funny. So the question,
1: you started dating her.
2: I'm kidding. So the question is, if you're single and fascinated by the unexplained, are you? Well, then you need to get ready because our new show, Paranormal Date, it's a brand new show. It's a Spark TV original where love meets the supernatural.
1: And mention the guy who's behind it, because they released a story
2: on it today. The guy behind it is Jack Osborne. It's his company.
1: The son of Ozzy Osborne.
2: Absolutely. And great guy, by the way. So here's how it works. Each episode, what we're going to do is we're going to take one paranormal loving single, and they're going to go on a blind speed date with three potential matches. 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That's ParanormalDate.com, where ghosting is a good thing.
1: Thank you, Thomas. And here's something for you to build up that immune system.
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4: Whether it's physical activity, obesity, diet, smoking, low on hormones, stress, sleep disorders, or your age, can be supported by reducing inflammation and aiding the body to heal itself appropriately. 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

0: Welcome back, George Norrie, along with Leslie McQuirk, our astrologer. Leslie, how important is the astrologer compared to the reading? In that question, if you had five astrologers, would they all say the same thing?
1: That's a fantastic question. I think it's a lot like acupuncture. You can go to five different acupuncturists and maybe only one of them will help you. These are interpreted sciences, and acupuncture is so similar to astrology. And it used to be that acupuncture was not part of the medical community, and now it is. And I think astrology one day will be part of the medical community, like it once was years ago. And I've told your listeners before about the Hippocratic Oath, that all doctors that was part of the oath, that they had to know how to read a chart. And Hippocrates said, any man who doesn't know how to read a chart is not a doctor, he's a fool. But they removed that, unfortunately. But yes, I you have to be a little careful with astrologers, because a client of mine recently went to one, and this astrologer said to her that she hated men. And it was so not true. And once an astrologer puts these negative things into your head, mm-hmm. it's very hard to undo that damage. She also told her that with Jupiter moving into the sign of Leo, that she was probably going to gain 20 pounds this year. And I thought, that is so inappropriate and cruel and awful. And I think it's highly dangerous to open up your chart to someone who could do those kinds of things to you. And that's why when I'm teaching my students, I really train them on how to use words, how to deliver messages, how to make everything positive. There should never be anything negative or scary that an astrologer tells you, because it's just meant to be a generous and loving experience, as opposed to one that fills you with fear and dread.
0: But have you ever seen some bad things about somebody astrologically and you had to tell them?
1: In my entire life, I've only seen two charts that were so difficult that I really felt that it was sad that there wasn't a lot there for me to focus on that could be considered easy or hopeful. But it's very rare to see that. I mean, I've looked at thousands and thousands of charts. So those two people stand out, though. And even in those cases, I try to spin it in a way that's positive, because there is nothing negative about any animal in the animal kingdom. And we are an animal, too, in the animal kingdom. And every single creature has a purpose, and every human has a purpose. And I believe even those really difficult charts, there's always a way out. And sometimes people with the most difficult charts do the best things in the world. It's like they were born with very heavy metaphysical weights that they're having to lift. But if you have to lift hundreds of pounds of weights through your whole life, develop a lot of muscles, and if you end up using those muscles to do good things in the world, then those difficult charts can be very beautiful.
0: How would you compare astrology, Leslie, to numerology?
1: Well, they both have ancient histories.
0: Very similar.
1: And yeah, they're similar. I think numerology is fascinating. I actually just recently taught a class about numerology. I've been studying that for a long time as well. I think astrology is about 100 times deeper, but I think astrology is super accurate and very fascinating. But astrology can just be like going into a very deep rabbit hole filled with all sorts of details about your life, including how you decorate your house and what your childhood was like, what your parents were like, all these deep, deep things. And numerology can't go quite that deep.
0: Fascinating. And again, we'll take calls next hour with Leslie McQuirk. We need your birth month, day, and year, and then ask a personal question. How does the rest of the year look for all of us overall?
1: It's pretty intense out there. The world is changing channels, And that's very uncomfortable for people. A lot of astrologers are freaking out because this is not just a normal little Mercury retrograde kind of summer. By the way, Mercury is retrograde right now. But what we have are several of the slow moving outer planets changing signs, or they're connecting with each other. And those are the planets that tend to describe collective shifts, not just personal ones. And the big ones are, the first one is that Uranus is in Gemini now, and this is huge because Uranus is the planet of shock, disruption, technology, electricity, and sudden news and breakthroughs. And you're a Gemini, right, George?
0: I sure am.
1: Right. Well, you're going to feel this because Gemini rules communication, which is another reason why it's great that you have a radio show. And it's also your nervous system. And when you put Uranus, the planet of shock and change, in the sign of Gemini, it can feel as if things are moving really fast. Like the news cycles are so fast, it's hard to keep up with what's happening in the world. And AI and technology are totally accelerating. That's all very Uranian and very much about Gemini as well. So it's a jumpy kind of energy. And it entered on April 25th of 2026, and it's going to stay there for years. So what I tell people who have a lot of planets in Gemini, or if their sun is in Gemini, to work with it, it's exciting. Uranus is not negative. It's just, if you have too much of that energy, it can feel like you live inside a pinball machine. A lot of people can feel very restless with this energy. So the trick is to just stay as grounded as you can. Even walking barefoot on the earth can do wonders for people. Being in nature, being around animals, if you have them, all of that can help with the grounding energy. The other big news that's happening right now is that Saturn and Neptune are both in Aries. So I just told all your listeners, if you have a lot of planets in Uranus, you're going to feel that jolty energy of Uranus. So when you put Saturn and Neptune in Aries, this is another reason why a lot of astrologers are on edge, because Saturn is about structure. And it's about limits and being stable and strong and having a pattern. And Neptune is the opposite. It's all about dreams and fog and spirituality and illusions and denial. And when you put it in Aries, which is fire and war and anger and courage, you put that together and you get a strange mix of fantasy meeting reality. And there's a lot of confusion around leadership and people wanting to act before they fully understand what they are acting on. And this started in February of 2026. And then that was for Saturn. And then Neptune entered Aries in January of 2026. So it's been there for this whole year. It's going to continue to be there for another year and a half for Saturn, at least. Neptune goes longer. So it's not comfortable, George. That's not a, those are not happy bedfellows. And then you've got Jupiter that just moved into Leo at the end of June, so just a few days ago, and that tends to defy whatever it touches. So if you happen to be a Leo, this energy is going to make you feel even bigger and more creative. And it's the sign of celebrities and leaders and kings and queens and theater and performances. So it can be a wonderful time for courage and self-expression, but it's a lot of look at me energy. There's a lot of performance energy going on out in the world. So you combine all these together. And then on top of it, you've got around July 20th to the 22nd, there's a very rare configuration, and it involves Jupiter in Leo, Uranus in Gemini, Neptune in Aries, and Pluto in Aquarius. So this is a very intense outer planet electrical window. It's very short, but I would tell people to be on the lookout around those days, especially if you're any of those sun signs, Leo, Gemini, Aries, Aquarius. It doesn't mean it's bad. It's just intense. And the reason why it can feel intense also is that there's a lot of fire and air going together. And what does that do in nature? Fire acts and air spreads, and fire plus air can be brilliant, creative, revolutionary, and inspiring, but it can also become wildfire. So we never know as astrologers exactly how it's going to play out, but I would guess One thing would be around the end of July. I wouldn't be at all surprised if there's a massive fire somewhere.
0: Again, you've been doing readings for decades now. Do things still surprise you?
1: Yes, always. The more charts I study, the more shocked I am by how accurate it is, and it just pulls me in even further. I think that astrology is a serious tool for understanding people, and I just get frustrated when people don't understand how useful and accurate it is. I work with a lot of doctors. My accuracy has been proven by many Western trained doctors. And I always tell people the chart never lies. The chart is 100% accurate. My clients might not tell the truth, but the chart will tell the truth. So what can be difficult is that I know the chart is telling me something, but my client might say, no, that didn't happen. And I have to just be patient because I trust the wisdom of the astrology. It's an esoteric science. There are facts embedded in that wheel, that astrological chart. And one story I can tell you that sort of sums this up is this one client. She had a difficult death or something really heavy happen in her early childhood, and she kept saying, "No, Leslie, nothing bad happened. I had a really nice childhood." And I was so frustrated, George, because I knew the chart was telling me something, but she was not agreeing with it at all. But then at the very end, we had like 5 minutes left, and she said, "Well, maybe what you're talking about, Leslie, is that when I was 12, my grandmother died." And I thought to myself, "All right, well, were you really close to her?" She said, "Yes, I was." And I fortunately asked her this question. "So how did your grandmother die?" And she said, "Oh, my grandfather came home from work, bludgeoned her to death, wrapped her up in a blanket, and buried her under the house." And
0: Oh.
1: I was like, yeah, so, but the point is that when you're 12, you have to minimize these horrific things because otherwise you can't function. So she really thought she had a nice childhood, but that was the thing the chart was trying to tell me. And I believe that if we don't heal these darker parts of our charts, or especially traumas that happen when we're young, because if you don't figure out a way to heal it, it can show up in the next generation. And a lot of this stuff that's difficult is ancestral trauma. And I work with family constellation experts to try to help people end family patterns. A lot of times, it's not really your fault that these difficult things are happening to you. A lot of times, it's because out of love for your ancestors and your family, you say, "Oh, I'm going to pick this birth chart and work this out in this lifetime." And you do it out of compassion and love. But a lot of times, it's not your job to do that. These are traumas that happened, lifetimes ago for other people. And a family constellation person can really help figure out the root cause of some of this. And then you can be free of it. And that's one of the many tools and practitioners that I use to help people not repeat patterns. A lot of times in the chart, if you get stuck in a mouse trap or you are in quicksand and yet magic carpet ride in your chart, my job is to get people out of any place where they're stuck and put them on their magic carpet ride. And we all have escape hatches. And if you don't have an astrologer help you figure out the highest vibration, the best way to do what you've been given, then we tend to just repeat things and get stuck. And that's why when I was 19, I tell you, my chart, I have a lot of quicksand and mousetraps. If she hadn't given me the way out, it would have been a much different life.
0: Interesting take. If you found that people have changed their lives based on their astrological chart?
1: Tons and tons, yes. I would say that almost on a daily basis, I either get an email or a phone call or from someone who's telling me how much I've changed their life for the better. And that's what makes me so happy. I can't even tell you. And I don't know anything else on the planet that can do what astrology can do, or the way I do astrology. And I think I have a very unusual way of doing it because I don't use astrological language. I show people visually what they're dealing with so that they can understand their owner's manual. And then I've learned over the years, because I have a deep interest in health and wellness. I was a speaker at a wellness conference in Denver 2 years ago, and that's really my thing, is how do we get people to be healthy?
0: We're going to come back and take calls with you, Leslie, and just questions for you when we come right back.
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9: There were moments where Manny would assume the role of undercover police officer.
5: My father's never-ending string of lies ultimately broke apart my family. And at 15 years old, I completely cut him out of my life. That was 24 years ago. But I just had a son of my own, and it brought back tons of memories of my childhood, along with tons of questions I wanted answered. How did my father become the scheming mastermind? Was he like this with everyone? And is it possible?
10: FIFA World Cup is over. Fox's Tony Genualdo has the story.
11: The United States has been eliminated from the FIFA World Cup, falling to Belgium 4-1 on Monday in the round of 16. Belgium struck first in this game, but Mark Tillman, for the second straight game, scored on a free kick as the U.S. tied things up at 1. But 2 minutes later, Belgium took the lead right back.
12: Trossard to the byline, gets across, and to Ketelaar is rising up, and Belgium retake the lead. Moments later, Charles de Ketelaar climbs the ladder, his second goal, and the U.S. right back where they were.
11: Courtesy of Fox, Charles de Ketelaar with the goal. They would tack on two more in the second half as Belgium advances to the quarterfinals to face Spain. Tony Genualdo, Fox News.
10: And Iran appears to have struck another oil ship transiting the Strait of Hormuz. Fox's Jonathan Hunt reports from Turkey.
13: The Iranian government has repeatedly stated that the only safe route through the strait is one it has approved. The ship set on fire by a projectile today was transiting near the coast of Oman. State TV says the liquefied natural gas tanker came under attack after ignoring warnings. Iran suspected of attacking other ships that have sailed through Syria. Those sparked retaliatory attacks by the United States. Iran then went after Gulf Arab neighbors in response. The ongoing conflict and peace process is likely to play a role as President Trump meets NATO leaders here in Ankara, Turkey. Jonathan Savage, Fox News.
10: The political future of French far-right leader Marine Le Pen on the line as Paris appeals court rules on her eligibility for the next presidential election. The verdict could reshape the 2027 contest to replace President Emmanuel Macron if it forces Le Pen out. She's appealing a conviction. 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
10: Pressure is mounting for Maine Democratic Senate nominee Graham Plattner to exit the race following new sexual assault allegations. Fox's Alexis McAdams.
16: The Maine Democratic Party is urging Graham Plattner to drop out of the Maine Senate race. This after an ex-girlfriend says back in 2021, he showed up at her house very drunk and forced himself on her, even though she says she repeatedly told him to stop. Plattner denies the allegation and says he is weighing his options.
17: Regardless of the inaccuracy of the reporting, but mindful of the political reality it will inflict, we are taking the time to reflect on the best path forward.
16: California Congressman Ro Khanna, who campaigned with Plattner for a while, among those telling him to drop out. He posted this, "I've been very clear that sexual assault or violence against women is a red line. These allegations are very serious and credible. Graham Plattner should drop out from the race. I'm withdrawing my endorsement."
10: China has tested a nuclear-capable missile, drawing condemnation and concern.
13: The Chinese Navy test-launched a long-range ballistic missile from one of its submarines in the South Pacific. The State Department says the weapon was nuclear-capable but unarmed, adding that China's nuclear weapons buildup is of great concern to the region and the world, and alleging that while the U.S. is trying to prevent nuclear proliferation, China is doing the opposite. Australia, Japan, and New Zealand have also criticized the test. China says the launch complied with international law and was not directed against any country or target. Jonathan Savage, Fox News.
10: Cuba's 10 million residents are experiencing an island-wide blackout, according to the state-run electric union. The country struggling to reserve fuel as its electric grid crumbles. Public transportation has largely been halted, and officials have also canceled tens of thousands of surgeries. Ministry of Energy and Mines says it has activated protocols to try to restore electricity. I'm Sue Guzman. This is Fox News.
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1: And this is the Magical Hour with Leslie McGuirk, our astrologer. 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

0: And welcome back, George Norrie, along with Leslie McGuirk. Leslie, you mentioned you work with doctors and other professionals. How did they use astrology in their work?
1: The first doctors I started working with were therapists. And one therapist in Sebastian, Florida, I basically built up his entire practice because I sent so many people to him. He does EMDR therapy. Do you know what that is, George?
0: I do not, no.
1: Okay. So I believe the fastest way for mental health is to combine astrology with EMDR. And that is a process where your eyes go left, right, really fast. It's bilateral brain stimulation. And you wear a headset on your over your ears and you have paddles in your hand and your eyes are going left, right, following a blue light on a bar. And what happens when your brain is stimulated in that way, when you're sitting with a therapist talking about some very tragic, horrible thing that happened to you, they've done PET scans of the brain before and after EMDR. And literally the brain, when it has trauma, it gets stuck and it starts looping. It's like a needle stuck in the groove of a record back in the days when we had record players. And what the EMDR does is it lifts that needle up and it changes it. The memories are still there, but they're not firing off in the trauma zone. It is one of the most profound things on earth to do EMDR. It's sometimes hard to find really good practitioners of it, but I would say I send 80% of my clients to EMDR therapists around the country. And it's a very unknown method for helping people take scissors and literally cut those red lines that are in someone's chart, things that are not their fault, something they were born with. And it's like your car, if it has a mechanical issue, you don't sit around and talk about it. You get in under the hood and you fix it. And that's what I'm obsessed with and working with doctors. So it started with mental health issues. And then it started moving into more physical health issues, because all of a sudden I started to realize I was really good at figuring out why people were sick. So I work with a top doctor at NYU and another doctor at Tufts University. I've worked with a bunch of neurologists. At one point, I had four neurologists in one of my classes because they saw how accurate I was with people, that they wanted to understand what I was doing, and they studied the brain. And so this is so amazingly interesting to me to realize that the Western medical community is beginning to realize that astrology can help them see the whole person, not just one part. And in Western medicine, a lot of times they get so specialized that if they're a rheumatologist, that's their area of specialty, and they forget about looking at the whole person. So with astrology, I can see everything. And that's why functional medicine doctors are the ones who tend to have the ability to look at the whole person. Are you familiar with functional medicine, George?
0: Yes.
1: Yeah, okay. So functional medicine and astrology are perfect together. And that's really my most favorite thing to do, is to help people with unresolved health issues. A lot of times, health issues, sometimes we're born with them, and other times there are always ways to find the way out. And it's something you have to figure out how to work with what you've been.
0: Are you still learning astrology?
1: All the time. I am always shocked at how things in a chart a pattern will appear, and I'll start to notice it with certain people, and it's something I might not have noticed before. And I think it's something I will never master. It's so deep. Astrology, the wisdom and the body of knowledge embedded in the world of astrology is insane. It's so profound and so deep. And there are so many different types of astrology. There's Vedic astrology. There's Uranian astrology. There's all sorts of ways to use astrology for prediction, or there's medical astrology. It just goes on and on. And I find that the best way for me to learn right now is through my clients, because every chart is a brand new story to be looked at. And it's an incredible language, and it's so useful. And I'm hoping that your listeners will give it

0: My pleasure. What is your question for Leslie?
1: I am a Cancer, but I don't act like a Cancer. I have never really been nurturing, never married, no children, no pets. To tell you the truth, I don't think I've ever been in love. I'm okay with that, but I just like a little bit of insight of why I'm like that.
2: I love that you called, and this is such a great question because you're 100% right. This is why sun sign astrology is not that accurate. You have four planets in Leo, my friend. You are such a Leo person. Your moon is in Leo. Your Venus is Leo. Your Mercury is in Leo. So all of the inner workings of your system are not like Cancer at all. You're a total princess, fire queen, lioness out there. And you have a bit of a roar. And I would imagine you like luxury. Am I correct?
1: Oh, yes.
2: Yeah, so you're a little more flashy than a typical Cancer. So you would not feel like a Cancer at all. And that's why people need to get away from thinking about sun sign astrology, because it's not really that helpful. That's like saying you're a Lexus, but I don't know if you're a sedan or a sports car. I don't know if you're diesel, electric. I mean, it doesn't give anyone enough information. So I'm so glad you called, because now you know why. You've got four planets in Leo, and that's who you really are.
1: Oh, thank you so much.
2: Does that make you feel better to know you're not crazy?
1: Yes.
2: You're not
1: a lot better. A lot better. Thank you.
2: Okay. Bye, Cindy.
0: Appreciate that. What do you do when you get that kind of a reading, Leslie? What are you doing? Explain to us what you're doing back there.
2: Back there, yeah. So I'm plugging it into a program where I can pop up the chart. And what I do when I'm looking at a chart is looking at the things that are popping out at me right away. So with that case, with Cindy, the sun sign Cancer, that's like looking at one page of a 500-page book. It doesn't give her enough information. So that's important for her to realize that she's not crazy. So if she was to read books about Cancer, it's not going to feel accurate to her at all, because she's got four things going on in Leo. So I'm looking at the things that jump out at me the most. And again, I look at the chart as if it's a piece of music. And the red lines, which are the ones that oftentimes we get stuck in, or they can feel like drumming. And drumming is not negative, George. It's just if you listen to drumming all the time, you'll get a headache. So I'm trying to look at this like a piece of music. And where I see blue lines, that's where things are easy, happy, and good. And the red lines are where you're building a muscle. And it's all this whole orchestrated piece of music that we're examining. So when I look at charts quickly, like I'm doing for your listeners, I hear their question and I figure out, okay, what's going on here that would make her feel like she's not a Cancer? And it just is, it's like screaming at me. She's got all this Leo energy. Of course, that's very different than a Cancer. And every zodiac sign is in revolt against the one before it. So where Cancer is more nurturing and about having kids and cooking meals and bringing milk and cookies to people, Leo is the exact opposite. It's in revolt against everything that Cancer's about. Leo is the entertainer, and it's all about more luxury and showing off a bit and having performances. And she's completely not Cancerian, but she is a Cancer sun sign.
0: Back to the next calls. March 1st, 1982, 3182, Aaron in Tempe, Arizona, west of the Rockies. Hi, Aaron.
3: Hey, George. Thanks for taking my...
0: You are welcome. What is your question for Leslie?
3: My question for Leslie is, I've been manifesting and choosing a different job path for myself, and where do you see that going for me?
0: All right, Les, go ahead.
2: Okay, so you don't by any chance know what time you were born, do you?
3: It was, I think, 11:15 or 11:17 a.m.
2: Okay, that just helps me a little bit more. And where were you born?
3: City.
2: Colorado City? Is that what you said?
3: Oh, no. Mesa, Arizona.
2: Mesa. Okay, perfect. All right. So one thing I can tell you about your chart is that you have a lot of intensity about how you move through life, because you're

0: Bale energy is in the sign of Libra, and Libra is all about balance and having everything look and be a certain way. But when you were born, you have two incredibly intense planets right next to your male energy, and that's Saturn and Pluto. So you have a tremendous amount of drive, and you really, do you feel like you were born with like a real desire to do something with your life?
1: Yeah, definitely. I love, besides, having a good job and, steady income like that, I love to travel and go out of town and just explore like everything.
0: Right, yeah, you have a deep need for growth and movement, and you have a very good mind. The most important thing I could tell you about your work life is that you need to do something that you're super passionate about. Some people don't have as much drive and depth of interest like you do, so you've got to pick a career that's going to use the tremendous amount of energy you have here and feel like you're being useful. Does that make sense?
1: It does. Yeah, it makes a lot of sense. And I've been looking for other industries, I guess you could say, that would give me that option.
0: Have you ever been in a healing profession or working for a company that deals with healing?
1: I have not.
0: Okay. Has that ever crossed your mind?
1: It hasn't. That's something I can consider, though.
0: Okay. The other thing you need to know about your chart, you only. You're a Pisces, but and you're very intuitive, so you want to use that intuition that you've got, but you're basically a healer. That's why I was asking about a profession that has to do with healing. Even if you're not in a healing profession, you could still be a healer. So someone could be a teacher and they help heal the students that are in their class. You've got a lot of teaching abilities, healing abilities. So what kind of work do you do?
1: I currently do retail work in the store, and even though I chose to do it, I've grown kind of dull on it just because I don't feel it's given me the outlet that I need to grow in different areas and learn and do something new. That's why I'm, looking at different things.
0: Okay, so my suggestion would be to look into something that has to do with health and healing. I think that would be good for you. And you were born lucky, so things will work out for you. Don't be shy about taking a chance. Don't be nervous. When you set your intention on wanting to make a difference in the world, I think you're going to find the right job, the right career.
2: All right, thanks, Aaron. Appreciate it. When you look at the charts, are there ever a chart that you don't want to talk about?
0: No, never. That's not ever happened. I have total compassion for people. And as I said, I look at people like animals. I'm big into nature. Animals. So I think what, a spider has as much a reason to be here as a rhinoceros. So we just go with the flow and look at people's lives. And I mean, I think the hardest people for me to deal with are the ones who ha or were born with mental confusion and they have a hard time hearing the truth. And it's not their fault. It's just the way they are, but they can be frustrating. Like that story I told you before with the woman who, took me 5 before I could crack the code. And sometimes that's hard for me. It's like a heavy lift when I have to struggle to get them to acknowledge the truth of what I'm trying to say.
2: Next up, the birthday is January 11, 56. January 11, 56. 1-11-5-6.
0: Okay.
2: Suzanne in Minneapolis. Hi, Suzanne.
3: Hi, George. Hi, Leslie.
0: Hi.
3: Hi. I was wondering, I have a lot of body pain, more like bone pain, and I was wondering if you could tell me where it was coming from or if it's going to get better.
0: Okay, so definitely your body, when you were born, you have Saturn right next to your body, and Saturn brings either structure or it's like having a really tough drill sergeant walking around with you wherever you go. So is he helping you or hurting you? It depends. So an Olympic level coach, someone could say, "Oh my God, you're so mean to Michael Phelps, making him swim all those miles," but he's helping him get somewhere. Well, your body has been, you were born with this energy right next to you. So there, it can either manifest as you're hard on your body or that something is hard on your body, which could be an illness or something like that. You also have Pluto, which is the planet of transformation, making a tough aspect to your body. So you were born with this. Did anything happen to you when you were born that was difficult? Did you have a tough delivery?
3: Not that I know of, but I've had one illness after another. I've had cancer twice. I just had hyperparathyroidism. I've just had so many things throughout my life. It's ridiculous.
0: Right. That's because you were born with not the easiest situation with your body, but there is a way out. For as tough as the difficult things are, you have an equal amount of good things that can help you out, but you definitely have what I call a mousetrap here with your body. And it's been very traumatic for you. I mean, you don't know what it's like not to have some sort of health issue. And it's been going on your whole life, correct?
2: She keeps fighting back.
0: Yeah, so I would suggest EMDR therapy for you to help with the traumatic part of what it's like to constantly have a body that is disappointing you with getting things. And then we can break that pattern.
2: How do you find an EMDR doctor?
0: You can go to a website, emdria.org, and try to find someone who's certified. So that's the most important thing. And if you don't like the first person you go to another one. Find someone who will help you get through the dark night of the soul.
2: We'll come back in a moment with astrologer Leslie McGuirk and take final phone calls right here on Coast to Coast.
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2: They say it happened over 18 years at least four different schools at the hands of the same two men, Ronnie and Donnie Stoner. Those men, trusted educators, football coaches, and twins, are now facing more than 50 charges related to alleged child sex abuse. So why did it take so long? This is a story about a group of women who say they survived the abuse, who took matters into their own hands and are still fighting for the girls they used to be.
6: 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No one ever came forward.
2: They're telling their story in a new season of Dig, coming soon from the Kentucky Center for Investigative Reporting.
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0: Welcome back, George Norrie, along with astrologer Leslie McGuirk. Leslie, where do people get your book, The Power of Mercury?
1: At any bookstore or online, Amazon. It should be pretty easy to find. And people can contact me through my website, or they can email me directly at info@lesliemcgwirk.com. And also, George, you know, you were asking about the United States. I just did a whole show on YouTube about the United States and the birthday, the 250th birthday. So if people are interested in learning more about our country, that's a really great one to listen to. And I'm also on this Saturday for Coast to Coast listeners, I'm going to do an elements class. So all the charts, all of us have like four tires to our car, and they're filled with the four elements: fire, earth, air, and water. So everyone who signs up for the class will get their chart looked at by me, and I'll be able to tell them where they're out of balance. So it's a really fun class. It's only $25, and I'd love to have your listeners get a little more private attention with me if they take the class. So wanted to offer that out.
0: Have you used astrology to match people up romantically?
1: All the time is one of my most favorite things to do. That's why I was very interested in your paranormal date show that you're doing, because it's so accurate. I can tell whether or not there's sexual compatibility, emotional compatibility, whether it's karmic, and some people are absolutely meant to be together. And boy, astrology can save a lot of aggravation, because it just lets you know, yes, just go with the flow with this one. This is a good person for you. And then there are other people, they may be perfectly fine, but they're not great for you.
0: Let's go to final callers. Is the next birthday, January 5th, 1961, 1561. Who is it? It's Cornelius in Louisiana. Welcome to the show.
2: Hey there, George and Leslie. I'm surprised. I'm falling behind Sue, our medium and everything. So I'm glad Sue from Minneapolis got through.
0: What is your question, sir?
2: Yes, sir. My question, sir, ma'am and sir, what I wanted to know is what do you see for me? I know you said you got something on America and stuff, and I got one more question. What do you think of AI? I call it the Antichrist intelligence or the alien intelligence, and that's my question.
1: So your question about AI, it's a complicated subject. When it's good, it's really good, and when it's bad, it's really bad. It's in some ways, it's like astrology. Astrology in the wrong hands is dangerous. And when done for good, like there's tremendous amount of good things AI can do for the medical community and other things. So it's all about how it's used. And I don't think we have enough structure around how to make sure it's used in a good way. So think of AI like a knife. Okay, is a knife good or bad? Well, a knife is great. You can't cut meat or bread without it. But a knife can also stab somebody. So I just think it's all about the intention, and we have to be careful.
0: Big time, big time. And he wanted to know about himself.
1: Yeah, so first of all, I love your name. It's a great name. You were born genetically cheerful. You have a very upbeat kind of energy to you. Do you feel like you're a pretty happy guy?
0: He hung up.
1: Oh, that's too bad. All right, well, he can listen to it later, I guess.
0: he's listening to you on the radio.
1: All right, good. Yeah, no, he's got a nice chart, and the only thing I would tell him is that he can definitely get a little overexcited at times, and he just has to be careful not to burn himself out.
0: He's had a rough life, but he seems to be doing okay.
1: Yes.
0: Next up, let's go to Jeremy in North Dakota. Let me give you the birth date. It's coming up, 8975. 8975. Jeremy in North Dakota. This guy was in a coma for 2.5 months, Leslie. Hi, Jeremy.
3: Hello, amazing George. I want to ask Leslie if she knows why our great and awesome God spared my life over 22 years ago on December 8, 2003.
1: Yeah, Tom gave me your info during the commercial break, so I looked at the accident that you had. It was definitely a fluke thing that happened to you. You are, before this accident, you really were a pretty cheerful, happy person, correct?
3: Yep.
1: Okay. So you want to know why you're still alive? Why did this happen? It's because in your core, you have a tremendous amount of abilities to help people, and you bring a kind of solid energy to people who are in trauma. Have you noticed that you've changed a lot in terms of your spirituality and how you relate to people since having the accident?
3: Well, when I was just before I woke up from my coma, I was under the impression that I was walking up a hill, a cliff with my wife, now ex-wife, and as we were nearing the top of the mountain, it began to shake and the boulders started falling, and I found a cave crevice to guide her into and protect her. And then after I got her inside, I was knocked off the cliff by a giant boulder. And as I was falling to the ground, I heard a voice from the sky that said, "Jeremy, your tasks are not done yet."
1: Wow, that's pretty profound. By the way, the day that you had the accident, I think sort of a fluke thing. Uranus, the planet that brings unexpected events, was making a difficult aspect to your body. It doesn't mean that that had to happen. Weather pattern was off that day for you. And you are totally designed to make a difference in this world. That's why you're still here. So what are you doing now in terms of your interactions with other

0: people?
1: I'm basically trying to help as much as I can with everything I can.
0: Good. Just keep doing that. You're a nice guy. You have a gentle spirit, and you would never hurt anyone. So just remember that your energy, when you're around other people, you can change people's lives, and that's probably why you're still here. It's always about what gifts can you give to others. Is it easy? No, but there's a reason you were saved.
2: Next up, let's go to July 11, 7-11-54, 7-11-54. Mignon is with us in Colorado. Welcome to the show. Hi, Mignon.
3: Thank you very much. I'm excited to be here, and I love your show.
2: Thank you.
3: I'm calling regarding things that, quite frankly, my cup is very full. I have issues about my children and their seeming negativity toward me, my current destiny, and my health.
2: A few questions.
0: Okay, so
2: go ahead, Les.
0: Yes, the first thing I see in your chart is that you've got an aspect of some issues with a depressed mother, or you've had some depression. Was your mom depressed, or did something really traumatic happen to her?
3: A combination of things. She was very hyperthyroid and negative toward me. I was sort of the non-entity in the family, but I always felt jubilant and came through with a caring father. I feel that she had a stark kind of crustaceous sense that made her easily angered, and I see that carried on in my daughter as well.
0: Okay, so this is generational trauma. I spoke about this earlier. You were born genetically cheerful. You've got three planets in Cancer. You are a good mom, but you've got some serious woundedness here with your mom. And what happens is that I might have skipped a generation, and now your daughter's got some of this. But what I would suggest for someone like you is if you contact me, I can help you with getting a family constellation, because your mom, there's issues with your mom. There's depression from your mom. There's emotional difficulties from your mom. And if that initial relationship did not get healed with her, which it sounds like it never really did, am I correct?
3: That's correct. And she died with my sister controlling the estate so strongly that I wasn't even told she was dead.
2: Oh,
3: until probably months later, and there was no funeral and nothing to bring resolution. And currently, that bird sister took over the entire estate and everything in it and all the possessions and just sold them.
0: Okay. Well, what's fascinating about this thing with money, too, in your chart. So I just spoke about doing this elements class. You were born with one flat tire. You have absolutely no earth in your chart. And earth is money, because money, what is that? Trees come from, you know, paper bills come from trees. The coins are from the earth. So there's an imbalance here in your chart around money. And this thing with your mom, though, is huge. And that's what needs to be healed. Even though your mom is passed, if that doesn't get healed, what happens is that then starts to happen again with your children. And you're a perfect example of how generational trauma works and how the chart can see the root cause of why you're having a problem with your kids. So we want to deal with what happened to you with your mom. And the good thing about a family constellation is that it works quickly. Same thing with EMDR. I think that both of those would help you a lot. But that's a really tough thing to have with your mom. And it's like stuck. It's like bubble gum on the bottom of your shoe. We need to get that off.
2: It's kind of sticky, though, isn't it?
0: Yeah, it's very sticky. And she could live her whole life with it stuck on the bottom of her shoe, but I feel like my job is to help people remove any of these things that are getting in the way of her having a happier life.
2: Next birthday is June 7, 1957, 6757, Richard from Seattle, Washington. Hey, Richard.
4: Hello, George.
2: Good to have you with us.
4: Thank you very much. I have to tell you, you are so insightful with your questions. I really enjoy that. And Leslie, I think you're fascinating.
0: Oh, thanks.
2: How about your question for her?
4: Okay. I was married years ago, quite a few. And I've been in a couple of relationships, but I'm looking to meet

0: my soulmate. And I'm not trying to chase it. I'm just trying to be there and be aware. And I just wonder if you see any particular lady coming along for me.
1: Oh, yes. There's no reason why you shouldn't find the perfect person for you, because your moon is in Libra. Even though you're a Gemini, your moon is in Libra. And think about what Libra is. It's the scales. And they are the ones that are most obsessed with partnership, because the scales, you have to have two in order to be balanced. So when you're not in partnership, you do not feel balanced. One of the difficulties you can have with people in relationships is you're a kind person. You don't have a mean bone in your body, but sometimes it looks like you might have trouble standing in your truth, like you don't speak up. Did you ever have an issue with speaking when you were little, or learning disability, or just some issues with language or speaking?
0: I'm ADD. Kind of shy, I guess, a little bit.
1: Kind of shy. Okay. So that's one thing I would say with the next woman that shows up in your life is really work hard at speaking up. And trying to fight the shyness, because you're a lovely guy. And when you keep your mouth shut, they can't get to know you. So you want to let that out, because you're a very warm, loving person and tender. So somebody would be very lucky to have you as a partner. But just remember, you have to stand in your truth. And when you don't, then you're perceived as being not as strong as you really are. And it's your strength that will attract the right woman for you.
2: All right. Good luck, Richard. Keep in touch. The next birthday is August 22, 1976. 822-76. Super's with us from Berkeley, California. Hi, Super.
3: Hi, George. Hi, Leslie.
1: Hi.
3: I was curious about my career. I'm trying to get an application going. I'm open to many things, because I don't want to be stuck on Social Security for the rest of my life.
2: All right. Career it is. Couple minutes left, Les.
1: Okay. So it's your August 22nd, 1976, right?
2: 8/22/76.
1: Okay. Perfect. Okay. So you are a total sweetheart. Your moon is in Cancer, which is where it most loves to be. You have a lovely way about you. People just like you. So I would say, Fashion, you need to be working with people. That is the key thing for you. So you should not be isolated in a cubbyhole working on a computer all day. So have you ever had a job where you're around a lot of people?
3: Not really.
1: Okay. So that could be one reason why you're not super happy with your career. You have a gift of holding space for people, of working well with people. You're also really good creatively and with words, and you just have a gentle, nice way. So your job should be not an electrical job where you're stuck on a computer, and you should be interacting with people. What have you thought about doing?
3: Oh, it's, I have many things, podcasts, real estate, but the applications for people with disabilities. So I think it will help us out. And I, of course, I'm really strong, I believe, with the marketing and sales of it, because I'm not that technical.
1: Yeah, that's what I'm trying to tell you. You're not really technical. So you're in the right area, working with making things better for people. Your attention to detail is phenomenal. You're a super kind person, but it's working with people. That's where your gift is. Okay.
2: Good for it. Leslie, thank you. Keep in touch with us and come on back again. It's been 10 years you've been coming back on.
1: Yeah, I'd loved always talking with you, George. It's such a pleasure, and thank you.
2: Leslie McGurk's website, again, is her name, linked up at coasttocoastam.com. For Dan Galante, Tom Danheiser, Sue Trikas, Lex Lonehood, Sean LaDesure, Alec Fernandez, Tim Banal, George Knapp, and Richard Serrett, I'm George Norrie, somewhere out there on Coast to Coast AM. We'll see you on our next edition. Until then, be safe, everyone.

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11: The end for Team USA in the World Cup. I'm Ted Lindner, Fox News. The United States run of the FIFA World Cup is now done. Fox's Tony Genualdo reports.
12: The United States has been eliminated from the FIFA World Cup, falling to Belgium 4-1 on Monday in the round of 16. Belgium struck first in this game, but Mark Tillman for the second straight game scored on a free kick as the U.S. tied things up at 1. But 2 minutes later, Belgium took the lead right back.
13: Trossard to the byline, gets across, into Ketelaars rising up, and Belgium retake the lead. Moments later, Charles de Ketelaere climbs the ladder, his second goal, and the U.S. right back where they were.
12: Courtesy of Fox, Charles de Ketelaere with the goal. They would tack on two more in the second half as Belgium advances to the quarterfinals to face Spain. Tony Genualdo, Fox News.
11: Meantime, the NATO summit begins today in Ankara, Turkey, with European leaders facing significant friction over their lack of support for the U.S. during the recent conflict with Iran.
14: The president's going to be leaving for Turkey later this evening, arriving in Ankara sometime tomorrow afternoon. And once he's there, the red carpet's really going to be rolled out for him. Now, think about the dichotomy taking place, though, in that region, because compare it with the fact that right over the border in Iran, there's this state-sponsored show of opposition to the U.S. being put on in the streets, with chants of death to America ringing out at the funeral for former Supreme Leader Ayatollah Ali Khamenei. He was killed by an American airstrike back in February. And President Trump said Friday that the U.S. gave Iran the week off for this funeral, quote, because we're nice.
11: Fox's Alexandria Hoff. Earlier on Monday, President Trump again expressing his frustration, stating the U.S. spends significantly more on defense than any other NATO member, arguing that the U.S. effectively subsidizes the protection of allies who are receiving little in return. 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
11: The British military says a tanker traveling off the coast of Oman in the Strait of Hormuz caught on fire after being struck by a projectile. The UK Maritime Trade Operations Center is saying the tanker had been hit near Lima, Oman, in the Strait. It said the projectile hit the port side of the vessel while trying to travel south out of the Strait towards the Gulf of Oman. It said there was no environmental impact from the strike. Authorities are investigating. Iranian state media says the country's Revolutionary Guard attacked the Qatari ship after it ignored repeated warnings to turn back while transiting the Strait. China has tested a nuclear-capable missile, drawing condemnation and concern. Fox's Jonathan Savage with more.
15: The Chinese Navy test-launched a long-range ballistic missile from one of its submarines in the South Pacific. The State Department said was nuclear-capable but unarmed, adding that China's nuclear weapons buildup is of great concern to the region and the world, and alleging that while the U.S. is trying to prevent nuclear proliferation, China is doing the opposite. Australia, Japan, and New Zealand have also criticized the test. China says the launch complied with international law and was not directed against any country or target. Jonathan Savage, Fox News.
11: The political death watch is on for Maine U.S. Senate candidate Graham Platner, following yet another allegation from an ex-girlfriend that he raped her. The charge is so severe that Platner has taken a break from his campaign to reevaluate his political future. While Platner has faced similar other sexual impropriety allegations, denying the woman's account that he broke into her home in 2021 and forced her to have sex. And the political future of French far-right leader Marine Le Pen on the line as a Paris appeals court rules on her eligibility for the next presidential election. The verdict could reshape the 2027 contest to replace President Emmanuel Macron if it forces Le Pen out. She's appealing a 2025 conviction for misusing European Parliament funds. I'm Ted Lindner. This is Fox News.
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2: Tuesday, July 7th, 2026. I'm Jessica Rosenthal. The Save America Act is not dead, but keeping it alive further may require some reconstructive surgery, as the president insists on a need for voter ID.
3: Going into your local Costco has more security than our voting systems right now, so it really begs the question, why not?
4: I'm Chris Foster. The Department of Government Efficiency, DOGE, is no more, but the idea behind it lives on.
5: Really, this should be looked at as something where it's, like you said, taking a chainsaw to it and seeing what works, what doesn't work, and then filling in the gaps now.
6: And I'm Carol Roth. I've got the final word on the Fox News Rundown.
2: Earlier this year, President Trump said he wouldn't sign an extension of a critical spying program for our intelligence agencies, and most recently said he wouldn't sign a new housing bill without the Save America Act, a law that requires proof of citizenship in order to register to vote. He mentioned it again during his July 4th speech on the National Mall.
7: We want to keep America great, and we will do so by approving the Save America Act, which means all voters must show voter ID. All voters must provide a little thing called proof of citizenship.
2: Senate Majority Leader John Thune said he doesn't have the vote to pass it, nor to do away with the filibuster to get it through. Senator Rick Scott of Florida told this podcast a couple of weeks ago, you don't have to nuke the filibuster, just enforce it.
8: There are 50 votes for Mike Lee's bill, which is the bill that's passed the House. What we'd have to do is, you know, let the Democrats speak, use up the filibuster time, and then when that's done, they would have a vote and it would pass with 50 votes plus JD.
2: North Carolina Republican Senator Tom Tillis calls this all theater. He says the Save America Act is dead.
9: It's quite simple. It's a math problem. We simply don't have the votes, and the Save America Act will not be implemented in time for this election.
2: The bill requires proof of citizenship to register to vote. Not all real IDs would be sufficient. Passports would, but the best bet would be a birth certificate. The verification requirement would effectively end registering to vote by mail. One House representative who's been a stickler for this bill is Florida Republican Anna Paulina Luna, who's called for the bill to be attached to other legislation if need be.
10: To say that this isn't germane to something called the National Defense Authorization Act, as a veteran, this is fundamental in securing our elections and has to do with national security.
2: Speaker Mike Johnson told Fox News Sunday the plan is to get this through a reconciliation bill so the Senate can work with it.
11: What we're planning to do is send over a bill that will be irresistible for any Republican. Really incredible piece of legislation that will get the job done, meaning that we will continue to increase affordability, we will reduce fraud, waste, and abuse in government, and we'll secure elections. Every Republican would vote for that.
2: As long, he says, as it's packaged correctly.
3: The House and the Senate are two different monsters.
2: Former House Oversight Committee Chairman and Fox News contributor and host of the Jason in the House podcast, Jason Chaffetz.
3: In the Senate, you can take a person or two or three, and they can essentially block all the pieces of legislation. The strategy in the Senate is to attach it to something that is a must-pass bill. And so that will be really interesting to see the parlor games that happen behind the scenes. In the House, they've already passed it multiple times. But the idea here is to attach it to what's called the National Defense Authorization Act. You have to pass that. There's no way you're going to hold the military hostage on this one. But for Republicans, it's a big litmus test on the conservative side of the aisle.
2: Attaching it to the NDAA, what's the outcome of that? If people are so dialed into this and so insistent that this Save America Act not pass, does the NDAA suffer?
3: It would, but it begs the question, why? I mean, the Save America Act is very simple. Should you or should you not? The question before the senators, should you or should you not have to provide proof of citizenship in order to get registered to vote and show a signature when you vote that it is you, that it was indeed voting. Now, every other country on the face of the planet does this. You do it when you get on an airplane. They do it in bars all the time. Make sure going into your local Costco has more security than our voting systems right now. So it really begs the question, why not? And it's terribly popular. I mean, Republicans, Democrats alike, you can take any demographic you want. Overwhelming majority of people support this. So are they against it because it's Donald Trump is supporting it? Like, why? And I think that political pressure ultimately wins the day, that they can't hold back the dam that long. Like, why not do this?
2: Okay, but let's talk about what some of the criticism is of this, because even some Republicans are having issues with it. We know Senator Fetterman, for example, has said he's not on board with this as a Democrat from Pennsylvania. So let's dial into some of these things, because the critics say parts of this are too onerous, that people don't have passports, they don't have their birth certificates, married women might not have time to ensure their document to date to vote. What do you say to this particular criticism, that the types of documents that should be accepted need to be expanded?
3: If somebody has an amendment to offer, go ahead and offer it.
2: Okay.
3: But I don't see any reason why we should hold back from the integrity of the vote. A lot of people argue, oh, it's ease, it's convenience, you don't want to displace anybody. I would argue that integrity of the vote is paramount. And it begs the question, why do they do this in literally every other country, where I would think getting to a place to verify who you are is probably a little bit more difficult than the United States of America. So I just think the integrity of the vote is paramount, and you have a significant number of people who are concerned about that integrity, and you got to be able to solve that. And it just seems so common sense to me.
2: Jason, the president has said he wants legislation that would end mail-in voting. So far that isn't in the bill. Speaker Johnson told Fox News Sunday they could consider adding more things into a reconciliation package, but he believes an ID requirement in order to register to vote would already do so much. But what about the president's call for an end to mail-in voting? Because that is pretty popular.
3: Well, I think if somebody, you think of people who are maybe receiving hospice care, maybe assisted living centers, there are parts, but there are ways to deal with that. We've dealt with this for decades. You can do an absentee ballot. You can do something where you go and vote in advance. Let's say you're traveling. We deal with it with our United States military, the hundreds of thousands of people that are serving overseas. We've dealt with this. These are not obstacles that are suddenly new and we don't know how to overcome them. I just think it's fundamentally wrong to take millions and millions of ballots, throw them into the wind with your local grocery store and furniture coupons and a discount at your local ice cream, you know, yogurt shop, and then expect that everything comes back exactly the way it's supposed to. And I believe everybody should vote same day, same time, same information in person with a voter ID. But not everybody agrees with that. But to suggest that there be no identification, that voter, you go to get your driver's license, you don't have to show ID to get that, and then suddenly you have the ability to vote, that's just ripe with fraud. That's just common sense.
2: What about this one other criticism of this is an unfunded mandate on the states? You're asking too much of the states to conduct these purges of their voter rolls. You're asking, you know, you're requiring states to turn over all this data to DHS. There's already been a legal fight over that, actually. How much do you think that complicates things? Do you think any aspect of what's expected of states should be changed or amended in order to get this through?
3: For a federal election, no. How they do the local school board race, how they do, a local election. Go ahead and do it the way the Homeowners Association does it. That's their choice. But if you're talking about a federal race, United States House members, United States senators, your president of the United States. Yeah, let's make sure the integrity is priority number one. And it's going to cost some money. But they have it. We spent $7 trillion at the federal government.

0: get this done. You can just require Democrats to talk, like enforce the filibuster. Do you think that that's the tactic that they should take, and how long would it take?
1: Well, it could go on and on, but at some point, it's the Senate is either going to go into recess or they're actually going to do their work. And you think of Mr. Smith Goes to Washington, you know, his famous scenes where he's out there till exhaustion and he collapses. That's the way it should be. That's the way I think America thinks it works. Right now, the Senate is very lazy. They just raise their finger and say, nah, I'm not going to vote for that. Well, you know what? Force the vote. Force the debate. There are rules. And I agree with Senator Lee and Senator Scott. You don't need to change or amend the Senate rules. You actually have to play by the rules that were originally set. And those would require the senators to go to the floor and actually debate. And if they don't, if they run out of debate and they run out of object, then at some point you're going to have a vote. And I think that's a healthy thing. You know, if it fails, then vote again and just keep doing it. That's the majority prerogative. That's the beauty of having the majority. But to just say, you know, we took a survey and a lot of people don't, you know, just a few don't want to do this. That isn't good enough, folks. They're taking a 3-week recess here around July 4th. They should be at work actually working on this rather than and trying to figure out. If there's an amendment that gets us over the finish line, do that. Right now, they're overseas. They're watching the World Cup. Come on. That's not putting America first.
0: We don't have much time either. Creeping into mid-July here and midterms are around the corner. I just finally, before I let you go, Jason, your thoughts on the president's insistence here. I mean, he is adamant not signing the housing bill, really tying future legislation and the success of future legislation to this Save America Act. What do you make of this insistence, even if that things like the housing bill are popular?
1: Oh, well, the Save America Act is highly popular. It's even more popular. And so every single poll shows how popular the Save America Act is. I love that Donald Trump, the president, will hold the line and say, nope, this is a priority. It's a priority of mine. It should be a priority for the nation. That is a prerogative of a president, and I'm proud and happy and glad he's doing it. I think it sends a strong message, and everything else on hold. But they should also get rid of those recesses, which the president can accelerate, get those people back to work, too, if he really wanted to.
0: Jason Chaffetz, Jason in the house. Chaffetz, thank you so much for your time. Appreciate it.
1: Thank you.
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14: Now, a look at what's happening from the Fox News Rundown.
15: Good morning. It's Tuesday, July 7th. This is the Fox News Rundown. The United States' run at the FIFA World Cup is over. Fox's Tony Genualdo reports.
16: The United States has been eliminated from the FIFA World Cup, falling to Belgium 4-1 on Monday in the round of 16. Belgium struck first in this game, but Mark Tillman, for the second straight game, scored on a free kick as the U.S. tied things up at 1. But 2 minutes later, Belgium took the lead right back.
17: Trossard to the byline, gets across, and the Ketelaar is rising up, and Belgium retake the lead. Moments later, Charles de Ketelaar climbs the ladder, his second goal, and the U.S. right back where they were.
16: Courtesy of Fox, Charles de Ketelaar with the goal. They would tack on two more in the second half as Belgium advances to the quarterfinals to face Spain. Tony Genualdo, Fox News.
15: President Trump arrives in Turkey's capital of Ankara today to meet NATO allies who've angered him time and again.
18: From defense spending to Greenland to not joining the war on Iran, the last year has seen plenty of sources of dispute between President Trump and the NATO alliance.
19: I just want loyalty. You know, we're so loyal to them.
18: Speaking last month in the Oval Office, security is incredibly tight here in Ankara, and security is the watchword of this NATO summit. NATO allies are promising to take on more of the burden of defending Europe. Secretary General Mark Rutte promises that is happening.
20: We are stronger together in NATO with partners to ensure the freedom and security we all hold dear.
18: In Ankara, Turkey, Jonathan Savage, Fox News.
15: Main Democratic candidate Graham Plattner reconsidering his campaign after another woman accused him of sexual assault. Pennsylvania Democratic Senator John Fetterman telling Fox that Senator Bernie Sanders should pull his endorsement.
13: More than anyone, he helped him elect and now apologize to the victims, especially the woman that she claimed that he raped her. So I don't know why you want to keep pushing these kinds of people.
15: Senate Minority Leader Chuck Schumer and California Congressman Ro Khanna have all revoked their endorsements. I'm Sue Guzman on the Fox News Rundown.
14: This is the Fox News Rundown.

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10: I'm Julian Edelman, that's Rob Gronkowski, and guess what, folks? 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And we're going to welcome you guys all to Dudes on Dudes.
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10: That sounds a little weird, but that's what this is going to be. 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
16: 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Brought to you by the EPA and the Ad Council.
17: President Trump marked the launch of his new investment accounts for children while speaking from the Oval Office Monday. Trump said the accounts are absolutely incredible for kids.
18: And it's something I'm very proud of. Some people think it's going to be go down as one of the most important things we've done during the administration.
17: The U.S. government deposited $1,000 in many children's accounts.
18: $1,000 each into the Trump accounts of over 500,000 American children.
17: The Lone Star State's ready to give Wall Street a run for its money now that it's trading with a limited number of companies. Daria Albinger with details.
19: There's Wall Street and now there's Y'all Street.
17: That's the nickname of the Texas Stock Exchange. The startup is based in Dallas. It's backed by more than $270 million from some financial heavyweights, including JP Morgan Chase. The fully electronic exchange is described as a lower-cost, highly transparent alternative to Wall Street, making it more accessible for small and mid-sized companies to go public.
19: And Senate Democrats want to push the minimum wage up to $25 an hour. That would be a huge jump for Texas, with experts predicting a ripple effect through the economy.
20: You never want to get the wage out of sync with what the economy will support, because that will just result in reduced employment.
19: Economist Ray Perryman says the minimum wage was never meant to be a living wage. It was designed for part-timers like students and retirees.
20: It's simply not workable in our economy.
19: Tesla has started testing robo-taxis in Austin that don't have a steering wheel or pedals. And experts who've been tracking the industry say that is a concerning trend.
21: There will be no possibility for a person, a driver, to come in, take control, move the vehicle.
19: That's attorney Trey Gober.
21: That's going to bring about an entirely new level of potential problem.
19: And the private sector did add 98,000 jobs in June. Most of them were in healthcare. Matt Mattinson reports.
22: That's according to payroll processor ADP. It's a bit lower than market forecasts of 110,000 new jobs. Aside from healthcare, trade, transportation, and finance also saw growth.
19: I'm Monica Nelson with your consumer and business news.
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24: I'm Charles Payne, and this is the Fox Business Report.
25: The major averages kicking off the new trading week higher, with the Dow notching its 21st record close of the year and finishing above the 53,000 level milestone for the first time. The tech-heavy NASDAQ rallied, led by semiconductor companies, as the AI trade resumes. Shares of Advanced Micro Devices rose 7%, Goldman Sachs maintaining its buy rating on the chipmaker and raising its price target on the stock to $640 a share. The Dow up 156 points. The NASDAQ higher by 288, S&P 500 up 54. With earnings season right around the corner, Kenny Polcari at Slate Stone Wealth remains optimistic but cautious.
26: Tech's getting to a place where, once again, it's getting to an oversold position. We're coming into earnings. There is opportunity there. So I'm just keeping my eyes open, but I'm going to be cautious going into the earnings season next week.
25: That's your Fox Business Report. I'm Hillary Barsky, invested in you.
23: This is the Fox News Rundown.
27: This past Saturday, July 4th, as America celebrated its 250th birthday, the sun set on the Department of Government Efficiency. That was the end date for DOGE laid out in President Trump's executive order, signed on his first day back in office, naming Elon Musk as its leader. The goal was to reduce federal spending by at least $2 trillion. Musk, during a cabinet meeting last March, announced the discovery of fraud through the Small Business Administration.
28: We're handing out loans, $330 million worth of loans to people under the age of 11. I think the youngest, Kelly, was a nine-month-year-old who got a $100,000 loan.
27: Fraudsters harvested and used kids' social security numbers. SBA Administrator Kelly Loeffler introduced new age checks for loans. Musk spoke to Fox Business also last March about cuts to foreign aid programs.
28: We started looking closely at USAID because they were completely violating the president's executive orders to suspend foreign aid. But in our view, is a lot of corruption.
27: Some of his claims were debunked, like this one from Musk with reporters in the Oval Office last February.
28: We've seen just crazy things like the 20 million dead people in the Social Security database mocked as alive, many of whom were receiving benefits. One person was 360 years old.
27: An old computer program used 1875 as a default birth year when it was missing or unknown, and there were dead people in the database from decades ago who appeared to be aging because their death year was never entered. None of those people were getting checks. Musk left government at the end of May 2025. By November, the head of the Office of Personnel Management, Scott Cooper, said DOGE didn't exist anymore with 8 months left officially. He says now efficiency is still the goal, but he can't make agencies stop spending.
29: We've set a set of rules and policies, and we are helping manage them. So think about us as we are a power of persuasion part of the government, more so than a hammer where I can reach in and make changes on behalf of an agency.
27: He spoke with Fox Business.
30: So as of right now, I would look at it more like a strategic reshaping than a return to the old status quo.
27: And correspondent Darren Botello.
30: Now that DOGE's formal mandate has wrapped up, agencies are filling mission critical gaps left by the massive cuts. So we're seeing this primarily at the Social Security Administration, which is bringing back staff to fix backlogged customer call centers and the energy department, which really needs personnel to handle nuclear waste management as we continue with that nuclear mandate from the Trump administration to move forward in that direction.
27: Yeah, I mean, from the beginning, there were criticism that these cuts were just too broad, that, the, you know, chainsaw instead of a scalpel. They just looked at raw numbers. They didn't look at what was actually working or wasteful or inefficient or what stuff you actually needed people for.
30: So they found that as they went along. Like I said, Social Security Administration, that's where they really found that there is a need and they're bringing them back. Really, this should be looked at as something where it's, like you said, taking a chainsaw to it and seeing what works, what doesn't work, and then filling in the gaps now.
27: So President Clinton eliminated 30 years ago something like 400,000, 500,000 federal jobs, but he did that over several years, and a lot of that was just early retirement packages. So sometimes you do get administrations where they share this goal, and that goal is still obviously going to live on with the Trump administration. You spoke to somebody who's going to try to be instrumental in keeping it going.
30: Right. So we did the interview with one agency that is going to go look at what exactly is working and not working, but I do want to really put it out there and highlight the fact that they can't actually go in and tell, for example, HHS, you have to cut this. This is the Office of Personnel Management, by the way. You know, we spoke with them this morning and they were saying, really, we can speak with these agencies and we can suggest maybe we don't need this. Maybe we do need that. But they can't be like, you need to cut this.
27: Yeah. And DOGE never really had a legal mandate, right? It was just the heads of those agencies went along with it because that's what their job was under the Trump administration. They wanted to go along with what the president wanted and what Elon Musk wanted.
30: Right, exactly. They were more accounting. That's what the Office of Personnel Management is doing. Scott Cooper, he was saying that they're going to continue that on. Keep in mind, according to DOGE, they've already saved us $215 billion. Their goal was $1 trillion, by the way. But Scott Cooper said they're going to continue to go in, just like you said, can't force these agencies to actually cut, but they're going to go in and look line by line and say, hey, these five things right here we're looking at, do you need to continue on with these programs or can we cut it? But I will say that they do have a lot of influence. So like you said, they can't force them to do it, but they can highly suggest like, hey, this looks like you really don't need it.
27: Has anybody tried to quantify how much of these cuts produce net savings after that $215 billion, after you also throw in, you know, severance pay and legal costs and, like you said, sometimes later rehiring and pushing costs onto state and local governments, for example?
30: I mean, that's really out there that they're releasing is the $250 billion. The $215 billion represents what they've cut. But that doesn't take into effect all the other, packages and payments that they've had to make out. So you're correct in that. We don't actually have a figure for that. We only have, like, the item agenda right. That they've cut. Also, I mean, the hard truth is that cutting administrative waste and clawing back unspent funds is just a drop in the bucket. To truly move the needle on our multi-trillion-dollar debt, Washington eventually has to reform mandatory entitlement spending, you know, so specifically Medicare, Medicaid, and Social Security. So really, until Congress tackles structural entitlement spending and pairs it with pro-growth economic policies, we're really just, you know, playing at the margins.
27: Yeah, and barely the margin. That was going to be my next question. As you pointed in your story, the national debt is $39 trillion, and even if you take DOGE, if that $215 billion is a true cut, that's like 0.5% of the national debt that's growing much faster than that money ever could catch up. So I just don't know what, if anything, at this point can stop this big a snowball rolling down this big a hill.
30: You know, and I asked Scott Cooper that because obviously $215 billion is a drop in the bucket, like you said.
27: I mean, it's better than nothing, but in context.
30: Yeah. His response was, obviously, you know, this isn't all for show. This is also to prove a point. This is how much waste, fraud, and abuse we have going on, and it needs to continue. So the $215 billion is not supposed to be looked at, well, wow, we eliminated, you know, all the unnecessary spending and fraud, you know, going on right now in the government. It's also symbolic to get the ball rolling, what it should look like in the future. So he did want to emphasize that it is being acknowledged that it is a drop in the bucket.
27: And even just politically going forward, I wonder if there's a sense that some long-term good will come out of this in future administrations from calling this stuff out and not just ignoring it and not saying it's inevitable and trying to root out waste and fraud is a goal that you should just have, period, all the time in government during any administration.
30: Yeah, exactly. Again, symbolic, but also literal. You know, $215 billion isn't nothing. That's what he wanted to say. But like you said, yeah, it's for future administrations to say, hey, you know, let's look at this. We don't need to spend here. We don't need to spend there unnecessarily, waste the taxpayers' money. Because at the end of the day, that's the whole point of this, is to root out the waste that are your tax dollars and my tax dollars that are not working for us. You know, that's the whole point. I also want to point out that the U.S. federal budget deficit is $1.25 trillion for the fiscal year. So that just goes to show you that the $215 billion is not only just a drop in the bucket, but doesn't even cover the amount of spending that we're outpacing, you know, for what's being brought in.
27: Again, not that money should be wasted and people should be stealing it. DOGE charter wrapped up July 4th. That was the schedule. That's what the executive order was, I guess. The work, though, wrapped up like 8 months ago. In November, was it mission accomplished, or was it, okay, now we can do this without an actual commission, or was it things aren't working out exactly like we hope, so let's just kind of let it die on the vine?
30: So I covered this when it happened several months ago, as you pointed out, and the whole point was, I mean, first of all, like, you know, it's pretty obvious that when Elon Musk stepped away, it kind of changed things, the dynamic of the movement, but the movement did continue. It wasn't mission accomplished, because it's never mission accomplished until the Trump administration would say they've rooted out all fraud and waste. So no, the answer to that is it's not mission accomplished. It was more of a reshaping. Like I said before, not going back to the old status quo and just saying that, yeah, like Elon Musk stepped away, so maybe we don't have this, like, you know, pretty title of DOGE and it being an informal agency. But the movement will continue for what it actually represents. So to answer your question, no, not mission accomplished. Also, not the end of DOGE. It was more just like, we don't really need this fancy title. We can continue on with the movement on its own.
27: Darren, let me ask you just one more thing, since I know you cover, or I understand you cover a lot of regulatory stuff. The Supreme Court last week gave President Trump, or well, gave presidents, period, more control over independent agencies. And I wonder, in this case, the Federal Trade Commission. So what happens in practical terms for corporations and for us under President Trump, and what might happen under future presidents? I mean, let's say somebody, the next president or some future president, hates mega mergers and is very anti-monopoly or wants stricter or looser fraud regulations. Are we going to see these wild swings in policy now at FTC, or are there built-in ways under the law so it's just marginal stuff that presidents can really do?
30: I think it's marginal. I don't think that you're going to see a precedent or even a chilling effect. I think it's going to be, you know, very siloed. I don't think that we can look at this as like a sweeping mandate.
27: Darren Pitello, Fox Business correspondent. Thanks, Darren.
30: Thank you so much. I appreciate it.

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11: What the president does want is more support from NATO members in the fight to denuclearize Iran. That's on top of the continued demand that European allies increase defense spending.
10: Fox's Alexandria Hoff, the president, has criticized allies for not paying their fair share of defense funding. Explosions rocking Damascus today as France's president met with his Syrian counterpart. Spokesman for French President Emmanuel Macron says he is safe. Wildfires continuing to rage across southern Colorado. Aspen Acres fire consuming more than 91,000 acres. Pueblo County Sheriff David Lucero.
12: Today, we have learned that 185 homes and 4 commercial businesses have been lost. We are in the process of contacting those property owners as to the status of their property.
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0: is the Fox News Rundown. 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
1: The United States have been eliminated from the FIFA World Cup. The U.S. falling to Belgium in the round of 16 Monday by a score of 4-1. Belgium struck first in this game, but Mark Tillman equalized for the U.S. on a free kick. But Belgium took the lead right back 2 minutes later and tacked on two more goals in the second half. They will play Spain in the quarterfinals. Spain won its game against Portugal earlier in the day 1-0. Mikel Moreno scored in the 91st minute. This game also marked the last World Cup game for Cristiano Ronaldo, who is Portugal's all-time leading goal scorer. That's your sports on the Fox News Rundown. Tony Genualdo, Fox News.
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3: The 250th celebration of the United States of America on the 4th of July was absolutely spectacular. Unbelievable. Now, I get it. A lot of people want to complain, but we're going to let them go stand over there and complain from the Wrigley Field crowd. In a fog, starting to sing Country Roads to the fireworks all over the country. It was absolutely wonderful. Patriotism, I'm not going to say it's never been higher. I wasn't home or alive, actually, when the boys came home from wars, that type of thing. And this weekend reminded me of that. Because people were just lined up. American flags were out. Parties were being had. People just enjoying the freedom that we have. Our great country. The patriotism all-time high. For OutKick's Don't At Me, I'm Dan Dockich, and this is Fox News Rundown.
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7: Of SpaceX on June 12th, there has been endless commentary on Elon Musk's status as the world's first U.S. dollar trillionaire. But in my eyes, his greatest accomplishment in wealth creation is not what he's done for his own wealth, but what he's done for others. It's been reported that in going public, SpaceX has created wealth not just for Musk, but for many employees. In fact, it's estimated that going public has made millionaires, at least on paper, of more than 4,000 SpaceX employees, which includes not just high-level executives, but employees in roles from cafeteria workers to contract workers. In a time when corporations are deemed, quote, greedy by the mainstream media and progressive politicians, where ownership of tangible items is being replaced by subscriptions, and where government deficits and Fed money printing have degraded purchasing power, it's refreshing to see loyal, hardworking Americans across job functions be able to participate in authentic wealth creation for themselves and their families. About a decade ago, Juan Hernandez took a contract welder job at a company with which he was not familiar, SpaceX. He was offered a stock grant as part of his SpaceX pay package, and now his holdings are valued in the seven figures. If that wasn't amazing enough, he shared an interview that his positive experience has led him to teach investing to his three children. Now, SpaceX may be the highest profile company to share wealth creation with its employees, but it's hardly the only one. Private equity company KKR, spearheaded by partner Pete Stavros, has made it a mission to share wealth creation with a wide variety of employees of the company in which it invests. One of several examples is when KKR sold CHI overhead doors to steel producer Nucor a few years ago. It was reported that the company's hourly employees, including factory employees, received between $20,000 and $800,000 before taxes, with $360 million total going to employees, the majority of whom were non-C-suite employees. Creating win-win situations is great for everyone involved. Employees help build businesses and are often frontline ambassadors. Having them have skin in the game is a low-risk way through equity or similar structures to create great outcomes for businesses, their employees, and their customers. Elon and his team are not just building rockets, they're building wealth. Other companies should not just study SpaceX's outcomes, but the incentives of the team that helped get them there. Hopefully, we'll see many more companies, whether startups, mature companies, or those that go through a change of ownership, let their employees participate in ownership and wealth creation. I'm Carol Roth, author of You Will Own Nothing. You can connect with me at carolroth.com/news.
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19: A tattoo, old social media posts, and allegations about disturbing behavior with women. Maine Senate candidate Graham Plattner is accused of rape, and the state Democratic Party wants him off the ballot. He suspended his campaign for now.
20: The claim was made by a woman who said she once dated Plattner. She alleged he was drunk in 2021 when he forced her to have sex and ignored her telling him to stop. Plattner, in a social media video, called out the accusation as
21: troubling,
1: serious, and false.
20: While Plattner said his goal remains defeating longtime GOP Senator Susan Collins in November,
1: we are taking the time to reflect on the best path forward for the state that I love, the people that I love.
20: Several planned town halls featuring Plattner have been canceled.
19: Fox's Grinnell Scott, the deadline for Plattner to withdraw and be replaced on the ballot is next Monday. Belgium knocks Team USA out of the World Cup soccer tournament.
21: Lukaku on the loose ball scores. Romelu Lukaku. The exclamation point for Belgium.
19: That made it 4-1, the final score in the match on Fox in Seattle. Charlie Kirk's family left a courtroom in Utah before video of his shooting was played in court at a hearing to determine whether there's enough evidence to try Tyler Robinson for murder.
22: Despite arguments from Tyler Robinson's attorney, Judge Tony Graff allowed videos to be presented at Robinson's preliminary hearing while a State Bureau of Investigations agent was on the stand testifying.
23: This may be played in the courtroom, but not be captured on video.
22: Including videos of the event at Utah Valley University at which Charlie Kirk was killed.
19: Fox's Jessica Rosenthal. President Trump lands in Turkey soon for a summit of NATO nation leaders. Iran's military is accused of hitting two commercial ships in the Strait of Hormuz with missiles with no casualties reported. At least 18 people are reported wounded in two explosions in Damascus, Syria. French President Emmanuel Macron is there. His office says he's safe and the visit continues. 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
25: Security is incredibly tight here in Ankara, and security is the watchword of this NATO summit.
26: We are stronger together in NATO with partners to ensure the freedom and security we all hold dear.
27: 41-year-old Maine resident Jenny Rassicot told Politico that 5 years ago, a drunken Plattner entered her home uninvited and forced her to have sex against her will, a claim that Plattner denies. Plattner called the allegations false.
28: 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Here's Mark Starling.

0: It's 6:03, 68 degrees outside the Appletree Automotive Superstore studios. Welcome into First News on 570. I'm Mark Starling. He is Tank Spencer. It's the Tuesday edition, 7/7/2026. And it's over. I called it.
1: Well, I mean, it was highly predictable.
0: Yeah. 4-1, America loses to Belgium. Belgium responds with, overturn this.
1: It was a very nice troll on part of the Belgians.
0: Yeah, well, I mean, they are Belgium. You know, they don't have much other than that. They got Brussels.
2: They got great waffles.
0: They've got waffles. And I mean, it ends there. There's nothing. They've done nothing significant. Nothing good comes out of there.
2: I know. You ever eat a Brussels sprout?
0: I love Brussels sprouts, but I get American-grown Brussels sprouts. I don't. You know, we even grow their sprouts better.
2: Mm-hmm.
0: So,
1: we certainly know how to cook them.
0: That's right. They don't. Other than that, what is Belgium remarkable for?
2: Beer.
0: That's about it.
2: Mm-hmm.
0: So is Asheville.
2: Mm-hmm.
0: Big deal. You know,
1: beer and waffles. That's
0: I mean, we don't have waffles. Combo. We don't have waffles. We have a very robust homeless population.
1: Chocolate,
0: so,
1: I guess. Belgian chocolate's big.
0: Oh yeah, Belgian chocolate, I guess, is kind of big.
1: They do that pretty well.
0: Yeah. So does French broad, chocolatiers. You know.
1: Mm-hmm.
0: I mean,
1: he's like, whatever Belgians got, we got.
0: We got, and we got it better. I would argue. Don't they eat like pickled
1: except
0: herring?
1: Except. Soccer players.
0: Well, yeah, but I mean, does that really count? Is that
1: to some people it does? You know, part of me is real sad. I mean, there was a lot of good national unity that was coming about from this, but it was. I mean, yesterday I got chastised by Jeremy Green for saying on our show down in Greenville that everybody's getting excited. But it's a little early.
0: Yeah,
1: you realize we hadn't accomplished anything to this point. You beat three teams that you were better than.
0: Right.
1: The Paraguay win was pretty good in the group stage.
0: Sure.
1: But other than that, you hadn't really been tested at all. Belgium was the first team that we had played that was actually really good.
0: Right.
1: And they did the same thing to us this round that they did to us in the friendly in March. They beat the tar out of us.
0: Right.
1: And one day, maybe one day, we'll have a team that's good enough to make an actual threat for a World Cup. But
0: not this year.
1: We're not there.
0: No. Maybe if they recruited that fella, that Rapinoe fella. Sorry.
1: I hear he's not busy.
0: Right. Right. He's got time. So maybe Graham Plattner could play on the team. I hear he's going to have some free time coming up. I mean, all you got to do is make sure he doesn't get near the women's locker room, and you should be fine. He tends to get a bit rapey after a while, but, you know, aside from that, that's one of our top stories this morning. Imagine that. The guy that was credibly accused by four women of sexual assault has now been accused of rape. I know. It's such a stretch. And from a guy with a Nazi tattoo, do you really expect that? 100% you do. 100%. Yeah. If you've got a Nazi tattoo, I'm going to immediately assume you are pro-rape.
1: Yes.
0: That's just kind of goes hand in hand, doesn't it? So Rory O'Neill's got the very sad and disturbing details on that for us this morning. Also, a close ally of the president says former Majority Leader Mitch McConnell is brain dead and will not be returning to Congress. This is the first I have heard of this. We'll get the details from Rory coming up here in just a couple of minutes. Also this morning, Doge is officially deactivated. Eben Brown's covering that for us. Jonathan Savage is in Turkey covering the NATO summit. And Dr. Andy Jackson will take a look at the General Assembly veto overrides. All that coming up for you this morning, plus a pair of tickets to go see Chicago and Styx. It's a big morning. 68 degrees. Here's weather and traffic.
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4: Some cloud left over and some patchy fog this morning, and typical weather for this time of year now coming in over the next couple of days. Daytime highs today will be in the upper 80s. and some thunderstorms mid to late afternoon through this evening. Maybe a strong storm. And overnight, things will settle down with patchy fog again by morning tomorrow. And a chance of afternoon storms, highs in the upper 80s. And probably more of the same on Thursday. Afternoon thunder, upper 80s. From the Weather Channel, Ray Stajic.
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1: I'm not seeing any major slowdowns, any incidents this morning that are going to cause you to change your plans. If you're heading into work, maybe the night shift, heading home from work. Westbound coming off the Bowen Bridge onto Patton Avenue. May have a little stack up at the light there at Florida Avenue, but nothing major. If you see anything that's going to make people change their plans, call us at the tip line, 240-9962 or 1-800-570-9962. With your time saver traffic, I'm Jack Spencer.
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0: .613, 67 degrees. Welcome into First News on 570. I'm Mark Starling. Rory O'Neill should be joining us only momentarily. We've got the new allegations against Democratic Maine Senate candidate Graham Plattner. They have the party considering the options with a key deadline just 1 week away. Meanwhile, a close ally of the president. Hang on 1 second here. I'm going to try to get Rory. I'm going to try to transfer this call over to my desktop because it's there he is. There we go. Hold on. I think we got you. Hold on. Transfer to this device. Stand by. Join now. Joining. There he is. I think we got him. There he is. Hey!
19: Wow.
0: What a successful operation.
19: Look at 2018 technology on display.
0: Hey, Rory, it's not very often that I get an email from you early in the morning with two new stories, less. Today is that day. Look, we know America lost. They're out of the World Cup. Not a big deal there, per se. However, these two stories that came down the pike as of yesterday, this Graham Plattner situation... I'm color me shocked, maybe. No, not right. at all. Not at all.
19: No. The fact that this happened now is the interesting part, because under Maine law, they can, if Plattner were to step out of the race, and some say that could happen in just a couple of hours, but if Plattner drops out, or he has until Monday at 5 p.m. to drop out, that gives the Maine Democratic Party 2 weeks to find a replacement. So the concern among Democrats was that the Republicans were sitting on this information and were going to hold it until next Tuesday,
0: mm-hmm.
19: after the deadline,
0: right.
19: be stuck with Plattner on the ticket. At least now this is all breaking when the Democrats have time to do something about it.
0: Now, if I'm not mistaken, the former governor, she was running against Plattner in the primaries, right?
19: Janet Mills.
0: And she actually, I mean, she never ended her campaign. She just suspended it. So theoretically, they could just plug her right in there if they needed to, right?
19: Well, but he won the vote, right? So didn't he win the primary? So, yeah, he's already sort of won the primary, I think, because he's the only guy left in it.
0: Right. But, I mean, if he steps out, they could plug her in already knowing that she's got a pretty good base of support.
19: See that last part right there.
0: Oh, is she
19: and
0: not?
19: And then here's the other thing. Now you've got this issue of here go the Democrats again. The party picking our candidates,
0: yep.
19: a la Biden to Harris.
0: Right.
19: So it's all got this whole, how come we don't get to take part in any of this? The reason Plattner caught on was because he's more progressive than the governor.
0: Right.
19: Look, the Democrats are putting everything in Maine because Susan Collins, the long-term moderate Republican, is probably the most vulnerable.

0: Virginia. The big guy with that has the dumpy looking bulldog.
1: And he flies home every day.
0: Yeah.
1: So. But it was an Insana from California. I think it's the wealthiest in the house.
0: Yeah, something like that. Something like that. Meanwhile, I see. A close ally of President Trump says former Majority Leader Mitch McConnell is brain dead and will not return to Congress. Do we have anything to substantiate this?
1: Well, no. And it's from Laura Loomer. So, you know, but we haven't seen Senator McConnell since June 14th. And there's no explanation from his office as to what's happening. We did get the EMS call that shows that they were performing chest compressions on an unconscious man at their home back on the 14th.
0: Right.
1: That the man was in cardiac arrest there. No, we haven't heard anything from Senator McConnell. By the way, under Kentucky law, it's one of the five states where you don't have the governor appoint a replacement. There's a special election held if a senator has
0: to be replaced. Well, that could be a thing, huh?
1: Yep. So, by the way, Ro Khanna, CNN, one of them has it on now. Graham Plattner should drop out from the race from Ro Khanna. I am withdrawing my endorsement.
0: Wow, that took long enough. Yep. There we go. Rory, always appreciate the time, sir. Have a great rest of your day, and we'll catch up with you bright and early tomorrow.
1: Talk to you then, Mark. Thanks.
0: Thanks, man. 619, 620 now. Did we have a phantom up here? Something that our computers just decided to take a hiatus right in the middle of that interview. That was kind of wild.
2: We're all good now, though.
0: We're fine. Everything's fine. It's all fine. Don't mind the flames burning around you. You'll be okay. Trust us. 620, let's take a quick check of weather and traffic.
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5: Some cloud left over and some patchy fog this morning, and typical weather for this time of year now coming in over the next couple of days. Daytime highs today will be in the upper 80s, and some thunderstorms mid to late afternoon through this evening. Maybe a strong storm. And overnight things will settle down with patchy fog again by morning tomorrow, and a chance of afternoon storms, highs in the upper 80s, and probably more of the same on Thursday. Afternoon thunder, upper 80s. From the Weather Channel, Ray Stajic.
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7: 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Captain Jeff Bourne Bridge, no problems. Patton Avenue, no delays. New Leicester Highway moving well. Smoky Park Highway, no backups. And Sardis Road, clear of any problems. Hendersonville Road, moving well. Merriman Avenue, no problems. Sweeten Creek Road, traffic flowing freely. Long Shoals Road, no delays. I'm Lynn Benfield with your time saver traffic.
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6: A 15-year-old T.C. Robertson high school student is recovering after being shot outside a cookout in Hendersonville. This happened last Wednesday. WLS reporting that teen was standing in the back of a pickup truck with his friends when they heard gunfire. According to the teen's grandmother, he was struck in the chest before he could duck down. Governor Josh Stein busy signing several bills already this week. The governor signing four bills into law addressing gang violence, behavioral health, housing affordability, and the modernization of North Carolina's state workforce. And gas prices are dropping across North Carolina this week. That's according to AAA, which says the current average cost per gallon is about $3.49 in the state, which is a few cents cheaper than last week. I think last week we were at $3.52 a gallon. The three big things you need to know brought to you by Balkan Roofing. When you need to protect what matters most, you call Balkan.
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7: 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Where is their moral compass?
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7: All right, inflation fears are back as the Treasury yields now hit their highest levels in nearly 20 years. What does that mean for your money? 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
6: /6:27, 68 degrees. What is this? What year are we on this morning, Tank?
8: We're not. We're on a different theme today.
6: What are we on?
8: You have to figure it out.
6: I don't even know what this song is.
8: It's Rock Lobster. By the
6: B-52s. I just saw something about the B-52s now, and I can't remember what it was. I think one of them's not doing too well.
8: Mm.
6: I mean, they are probably in the 70s,
8: it's about
6: right?
8: That time.
6: Yeah. It's about that time, he says.
8: We're all aging.
6: A missing World Cup fan has been found. This is great news. An English soccer fan who set off on an international search after or set off an international search after vanishing on his way to the World Cup. He was found safe in a bar in Barcelona, completely unaware that anyone was actually looking for him. Michael Hewitt, a 65-year-old Leeds United supporter known as Little Mick, left the UK on June 20th with a layover in Barcelona before a connecting flight to Boston for England's match against Ghana. Soon after arriving in Spain, he lost his phone, which held all of his travel tickets and every contact number he knew. Stuck but unbothered, he simply just stayed in Barcelona and spent his days watching English games in local bars. His family last heard from him on June 21st. They grew frantic, eventually pulling in the British Foreign Office of and Interpol. After 10 days, the British Embassy traced his hotel through his bank card payments and reunited him with relatives by phone. As his brother Gary put it, Michael was blissfully unaware the world was searching for him. He still had his passport and money, so he never thought to bother to contact the embassy. No, he was drunk in a pub in Barcelona and didn't want to be bothered. That's where we would all go, if we could, to not be bothered.
8: No doubt about it.
6: 100%.
8: If anybody ever goes, like yesterday, I got a phone call from my sister. Nobody's heard from your mom since 12:30. And I thought, but it's only 2:30. She's only been gone for 2 hours, You're calling me trying to raise the alarm bells? This is crazy.
9: Governor Josh Stein signed Jalila's law on Monday, named after 13-year-old Jalila Toon, who was killed by alleged gang members in Goldsboro last December. The law creates a dedicated 3-person gang prosecution team, strengthens penalties for gang activity, and makes it easier for prosecutors to bring gang-related charges. Republican-backed compromise to ban intoxicating hemp products for people younger than 21 years of age passed the North Carolina Senate but stalled in the House. This comes after House Speaker Dustin Hall declined to bring it up for a vote before lawmakers left Raleigh for their month-long break. President Trump says he's traveling to the NATO summit in Ankara, Turkey, at the request of the host, the President of Turkey. Charlotte's new mayor is officially on the job. Rob Harrington begins his first full week as mayor after being sworn in. Mike Raley, NCN News.

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1: First news on 570 Sports, brought to you by The Sportsocracy, today at 3 on ESPN Asheville. I'm Tank Spitzer. It's been real and it's been fun, but in keeping with tradition, the World Cup is never real fun past the group stage for the U.S. Flow or no flow, last night probably would not have gone any different. The U.S. suffering an embarrassing loss in the round of 16 to Belgium, despite having advantages, a full squad, home field. The team afterwards saying that they didn't let any of the outside noise surrounding the suspension of Flo Balogun distract them from the goal, so it was just a lack of talent. Belgium controlled all 90 minutes last night against the U.S. They first scored 9 minutes in and put the finisher in stoppage time.
2: Now don't concede another. Lukaku on the loose ball scores. Romelu Lukaku. The exclamation point for Belgium.
1: 4-1, the U.S. falls. Belgium will not face Ronaldo in the next round, though.
3: Lovely ball through, and there it is! Spain, Mikel Merino, scorer of big goals. Looks like he settled this one.
1: Spain, honestly the more feared team, victorious with a stoppage time killer. 1-0, Spain advances. Belgium's next on their road to the Cup, Friday afternoon at 2:30, and you'll hear it on ESPN Asheville. Today, Lionel Messi and Argentina face Egypt. Colombia is a favorite today against Switzerland. The round of eight will be set after tonight's matches. The Braves trying to avoid the series sweep last night with the Mets. Heroics galore on both sides. Juan Soto gives one a ride in the top of the ninth to take the lead.
4: Swinging a high fly ball, deep right field, toward the pole, fair or foul. This one is fair. This one is gone. Juan Soto puts the Mets in front with a towering home run to the top of the chop house in right.
1: The Braves MVP would answer in the bottom.
5: Three balls and a strike. Here it comes. And there it goes. Fly ball deep left field. Soto back. Still back at the wall. We're tied. A home run by Matt Olson the opposite way. And he was bringing it to left field. Over the wall, we are tied up at five.
1: Now the problem is, in extras, the Mets scored two in the top of the 10th. The Braves could only get one across in the bottom. Mauricio Dubon grounding one with the bases loaded for the final out. Braves lose 7-6 and split the series. They start a fresh one tonight against Paul Skenes and the Pirates. Braves maintaining their three-game lead on the Phillies, by the way, who got blasted yesterday 15-1 by the Royals. The Dodgers hit 60 wins in dramatic fashion.
6: Rushing swings, hits a ground ball. That's through into center. Dodgers win. Dalton Rushing walks it off. 8-7. Teoscar Hernandez scores.
1: Rockies wasting a ninth-inning rally and lose in the 11th. The Nuggets are getting mixed signals from their star player. Nikola Jokic says he has a desire to stay in Denver. However, the three-time MVP telling reporters yesterday that he'll wait to probably sign a new deal next year. He is currently eligible for a five-year max deal worth $360 million. Join us in the Sportsocracy today at 3 on ESPN Asheville. First news on 570 Sports. I'm Tank Spencer.

0: 636, 68 degrees. Some Bob Seger. Not to be confused with the West Asheville version of that song. Smoking rock. And I'm kidding. It was low-hanging fruit. I had to take it. Well, you know how hot it was? You think it was hot here last week?
1: How hot was it?
0: It was so hot that yodelers at a Swiss festival were forced to sing in fountains because of the heat. Yeah. Nice. What's better than a festival filled with yodelers? Well, lots of things, if we're being honest. But at a festival in Basel, Switzerland, however, it was when those yodelers had to do their singing while standing in a fountain as a remedy for the extreme heat. Temperatures hit as high as 102. The fountain rehearsals became the defining image of the festival, which featured about 12,000 performers and drew over 200,000. Wait a second. You had to sit through 12,000 people yodeling?
1: No, thank you.
0: Individually? Mm-mm. At a weekend festival?
1: Mm-mm. No, thank you.
0: I would have been more likely to go to a K-pop concert than
1: although,
0: I would have been.
1: Although, follow me on this one.
0: Okay.
1: Wouldn't that be a heck of a show if they had, like, where was this again? Switzerland?
0: Switzerland.
1: So if they had like the Swiss version of Simon Cowell, like a dude that would just sit there and as soon as the person opens their mouth, nope, out, out.
0: Well, I was just kind of thinking about.
1: That could be a fun selection show.
0: Hold on, I got to click on the link to this and see if there's any pictures.
1: Of the yodelers in the fountain.
0: Of the yodelers in the fountain. Ah, these yodelers don't look anything like... they wear ridiculous outfits, number one.
1: Well, yeah. I mean, you got to dress in costume.
0: Well, those ladies look like they're completely hammered, so they must be.
1: I would think you would have to... they're yodeling in public.
0: You would have to be hammered. Oh, they have those big giant horns, too. You know what I'm talking about? The alpine horn? That's the big, long... thing that
1: from the Ricola commercial?
0: Yes. Right. Yes, that's the original
1: Ricola.
0: The original origin of that was the Ricola commercial.
1: Yes. Sure it was.
0: Wow, there is this yodeling thing is all right. 12,000 performers. It was the first time the Northwestern Swiss city hosted the event since 1924. So
1: is this like the World Cup? Like it travels?
0: This is basically the World Cup of yodeling is what I'm gathering.
1: But where else does it go?
0: It doesn't go anywhere.
1: Denmark, no, Norway.
0: I don't think they yodel there. They row in Norway. So, yeah. Police in British Columbia say they're not amused by lighters that are shaped by grenades. Apparently this is a real problem. It's not the first warning they've had to put out there because apparently it's something that's catching on in the area. Most recently, a false alarm happened at a dog park when a call came in reporting a possible grenade. When police arrived, they found it was just a grenade-shaped butane lighter. So, apparently in Vancouver, this is a thing. Vancouver became the first Canadian city to outright ban gun-shaped lighters. Mm-hmm. Boy, they really are sensitive there, aren't they?
1: They are.
0: Just very sensitive people. Okay, coming up, I got a message from Sarah, and she said, hey, you keep mentioning Graham Plattner, but you have yet to mention what he did. You might have missed it, but I'm going to recap that, and then I have a few thoughts on the situation. I actually I sat down and did a comparison contrast to something that I think we will all be able to relate to from our childhood.
1: Okay.
0: Yeah. So... we'll do that next. 68 degrees. Here's weather and traffic.
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4: Some cloud left.
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0: 645, 67 degrees. Welcome into First News on 570. I'm Mark Starling. He is Tank Spencer. Tank has picked a theme for all of the bumper music this morning. If you can correctly guess it at any point in time during the show, I will do what I'm not supposed to do. And I will remove a pair of tickets from the giveaway list, and I will give them to you if you can guess what it is. So far, Tank, the songs have been from the B-52s, mm-hmm. from Bob Seger, mm-hmm. and from Kiss. Mm-hmm. And there is a common theme mm-hmm. with them all. 240-9962-1-800-570-9962. If you feel like you have the theme, Tank will award you a pair of absconded Chicago Styx tickets for the Treliant Amphitheater. Top Democrats are now urging Maine Senate nominee Graham Plattner to drop out of the race after a new report accusing him of rape and sexual assault. A Maine woman by the name of Jenny Raciot. Raciot. We'll go with that. Told Politico that Plattner entered her home without permission in late 2021 while drunk and forced himself on her. She later told CNN he violated multiple layers of consent that night and said she felt safest just complying. Plattner is a 41-year-old oyster farmer. He flatly denied the allegation, calling it categorically false, and his campaign blamed, quote, out-of-state political operatives, of course. When were we supposed to believe all women? Right? That's the rule? Okay. I'm just checking to make sure we're... Senate Minority Leader Chuck Schumer and the Maine Democratic Party called on him to withdraw, with Schumer and Senator Kirsten Gillibrand saying the party's campaign arm will not invest in the race if he stays. Representative Ro Khanna and Senator Ruben Gallego both pulled their endorsements, calling the claim serious and credible. Under Maine law, Plattner can be replaced if he withdraws by 5 p.m. on July 13th, after which the party has 2 weeks to pick a new nominee. Plattner said he is reflecting on the best path forward, but had previously vowed to never quit. The winner will face Republican Senator Susan Collins in November in a race key to control of the U.S. Senate. So, okay. I have some thoughts. I want you to close your eyes. Not if you're driving. Keep your eyes open if you're driving. And I want you to think back to when you were a kid, okay? Way back when you were a kid. And you were probably sitting in the living room on the floor watching cartoons, and that advertisement came on for that toy that you really wanted. And I mean, this toy, it was the toy of all toys. You had to have it. You had to have it. Maybe you go out and you cut the grass to earn the money in order to get it. Or maybe you got lucky and you got that toy for your birthday or for Christmas. But nonetheless, this was the toy. Tank, I know you were on the phone, but I think you've probably in this situation as a kid. Watching cartoons on the floor, that advertisement for that new toy comes on. It's the toy that you have got to have.
1: Yep.
0: Goes on the birthday list, goes on the Christmas list. You're willing to go out and cut grass for it and earn that money to buy that toy. Mm-hmm. Then you get your hands on it. And suddenly you realize, this thing is lame. It didn't work like what all those great advertisements said it would. And it was just a complete and total letdown. If that happened to you as a kid, you probably understand the Maine political situation better than you think you do right now, at least from the Democrat side of things. Graham Plattner, he was that toy that Maine voters became so enamored with, the one they just had to have. And then they got him. And he doesn't do the things that the advertisements said that he would do. In fact, it's quite possible that it's the actual opposite. He doesn't represent Mainers well at all. He lies, he cheats, he gets loaded out of his skull, and as we're learning, gets kind of rapey with women. But Democrats fell in love with him. Nazi tattoo and all. And now they're left holding the bag. You see, they spent all their lawn mowing money on a defective toy that doesn't bring them any joy or fun. Folks, there's a lesson to be learned here about political candidates. And as our good buddy Pete says, don't fall in love with a politician because they'll let you down every single time. The problem for Democrats is they bought into this guy hook, line, and sinker. And then they tried to put him on a pedestal as, quote, the common man. They tried to elevate him. They tried to say, well, he's just a common man that has made some mistakes. That's not the case at all. He's a violent sexual deviant with a Nazi problem. I'm sorry, but there's not enough lipstick in all of Maine for you to put on that pig to make it pretty enough for the people. For some mainstream Democrats, they've seen the error of their ways and they're now jumping ship trying to save themselves. Unfortunately for them, I'm not sure that it's going to work. So it looks like Susan Collins is going to walk away with another victory this November. Apparently, Plattner and his team are looking into what's best for the state and its residents. And I just have this sneaking suspicion that anything that Graham Plattner is talking about with his team has absolutely nothing to do with the state, has absolutely nothing to do with the residents, has absolutely nothing to do with the Senate or the running of this country. It all has to do with self-preservation. That's who this guy is. But y'all bought into him hook, line, and sinker. You hung on every word. You ignored the credible reports of sexual assault from three or four different women. And you said, no, no, no, no, no, that can't be, that can't be. And now, Captain Rapey is on your team. And you're stuck with him. Or you can try to replace him. And if you replace him, well, then you've got the same problem that Rory O'Neill was talking about earlier this morning. Then you start having problems of 2016 and 2020 and 2024. Remember those when Democrats basically told their constituents, screw you, we don't care what you think, we're installing this candidate and you're going to vote for him because you're not going to have another choice. I do question when Democrats are finally going to stand up to their party. And when moderate, middle-of-the-road Democrats have finally had enough. Or are they willing to see their entire party go the way of the dodo bird? Because as it stands right now, it's fairly easy to see who's actually controlling the Democratic Party. And I would say that the DSA is primarily sitting in that role right now. 654, 67 degrees. Here's a check on weather and traffic.
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3: Some cloud left over and some patchy fog this morning, and typical weather for this time of year now coming in over the next couple of days. Daytime highs today will be in the upper 80s. And some thunderstorms mid to late afternoon through this evening. Maybe a strong storm. And overnight things will settle down with patchy fog again by morning tomorrow. And a chance of afternoon storms, highs in the upper 80s. And probably more of the same on Thursday. Afternoon thunder, upper 80s. From the Weather Channel, Ray Staging.
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4: All right, we got a little bit of traffic out on Brevard Road as you're trying to get onto I-26 westbound. We've got some slow traffic as well on Airport Road up around McKenna Road, the westbound side. Get a little bit of stack up at that light. Nothing major going on there, though. Interstate's looking all clear. If you see any incidents, call us at 240-9962 or 1-800-570-9962. With your Time Saver Traffic, I'm Tank Spencer.
5: This is a Bloomberg Money Minute. All eyes are on an annual gathering of the most powerful names in media and tech. Allen & Company Sun Valley Conference kicks off today in Idaho. Variety reports that the names on the guest list this year include Disney CEO Josh D'Amaro, Apple's Tim Cook, and Amazon Executive Chairman Jeff Bezos. Checking on the market, semiconductor shares just wrapped up their best quarter on record. However, volatility has intensified on questions over rising competition and the payoff from massive investment in artificial intelligence. Stock futures are looking at losses this morning. And retailer Michaels is undergoing an overhaul. Balloons that once were a hallmark of the now-closed Party City line the entrances. Plus, the company swooped in to buy the intellectual property and brands of fabrics retailer Joann, which also shut its doors. Michaels is now focusing on opening reimagined stores with more in-person events, such as making watercolor cards. Courtney Donahoe, Bloomberg Radio.
1: Now, the three big things you need to know.
0: The Department of Government Efficiency has been officially shut down. The final social media post from the agency was published over the weekend. The post saying the formal mission of DOGE may have come to an end, but that the mission to eliminate waste, fraud, and abuse in government would continue. We'll dig deeper into that coming up at 7:45 this morning with Fox News Radio's Evan Brown. President Trump is arriving in Turkey this morning as NATO leaders gather for a summit while the Trump administration continues to scrutinize the transatlantic alliance. The summit kicks off today in Ankara, where European leaders are bracing for a future in which the U.S. plays a smaller role in security and defense. We'll get more details on that from Jonathan Savage coming up at 8:15 this morning. And Maine Democrats are calling on Graham Plattner to drop out of the race for United States Senate. The request comes after a report surfacing yesterday saying Plattner sexually assaulted a former girlfriend 5 years ago after he drove to her house while drunk. The three big things you need to know brought to you by Balkan Roofing. When you need to protect what matters most, you call Balkan.
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0: Oh, boy. Oh, Tank, your favorite, one of your favorite numbskulls has posted three pictures.
8: Mm-hmm.
0: One of Al Franken, one of former governor of Virginia, Ralph Northam, and then a picture of Graham Plattner.
8: Mm-hmm.
0: Yeah. Apparently he thinks that they've all been maligned with these allegations. Mm-hmm. Just an FYI, we actually have pictures of Governor Northam in blackface, right, attending multiple times, in fact.
8: Sure.
0: Mm-hmm. We have photographic evidence of Al Franken making lewd gestures to a woman who was asleep or passed out, whichever it was.
8: Mm-hmm.
0: And then
8: wasn't it?
0: It was, in fact. Yeah. And then you got old... rapey Plattner over here with all of his misgivings. All three of them just maligned maliciously, Tank.
8: Mm.
0: How dare you and your cronies malign them like that? Those innocent men, if you will.
8: That's a bold take.
0: It's a bold take. It's almost as bold of a take as saying the only good Republican is a dead Republican. But the same guy said that, too. So, if anything, consistency, Tank Spencer, it's all about consistency.
8: Oh, it's that guy.
0: Yeah, that guy.
8: Yeah.
0: Yep. The one that lost 3-1.
8: Why did you just block him?
0: Oh, I can't.
8: He's so irrelevant at this point. Why do you even bother?
0: Oh, because it's just, it's like finding that sweet tart between the cushions of the couch. You know you shouldn't eat it, but you know there's probably nothing that's happened to it as well. And
8: don't eat that.
0: Yeah, well, there you go.
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9: Bounced by Belgium. I'm Chris Foster, Fox News. Team USA is eliminated from the World Cup soccer tournament in the round of 16, losing 4-1 in a match where not much went right.
10: The U.S. tied the score at 1 when Malik Tillman scored on a free kick in the 31st minute. But 61 seconds later, Belgium reclaimed the lead when Charlotte de Ketelaar scored his second goal in just the 33rd minute. After halftime, Belgium made it 3-1 of the 57th minute. before one more score during stoppage time.
9: Fox's Jared Max. The loss in Seattle means every host team, including Canada and Mexico, are now out. President Trump is in Turkey, just arriving for a two-day NATO summit, again accusing allies of not pulling their weight.
6: From defense spending to Greenland to not joining the war on Iran, the last year has seen plenty of sources of dispute between President Trump and the NATO alliance.
11: I just want loyalty. You know, we're so loyal to them.
6: Speaking last month in the Oval Office, NATO allies are promising to take on more of the burden of defending Europe. Secretary General Mark Rutte promises that is happening.
12: We are stronger together in NATO with partners to ensure the freedom and security we all hold dear.
6: In Ankara, Turkey, Jonathan Savage, Fox News.
9: Maine Democrat Senate candidate Graham Plattner says he is postponing campaign events indefinitely and considering his political future. Accused of raping a woman in 2021.
13: 41-year-old Maine resident Jenny Rassicot told Politico that 5 years ago, a drunken Plattner entered her home uninvited, then forced her to have sex against her will, a claim that Plattner denies. And the political fallout is ongoing. Allies like Representative Ro Khanna and Senator Ruben Gallego have withdrawn their support. And Senate Minority Leader Chuck Schumer joined a growing chorus of Democrats calling for Plattner to drop out of the race.
9: Fox's Max Gordon. Plattner has until next Monday to withdraw and be replaced on the ballot by a candidate chosen by the Maine State Democratic Party. 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
6: Security is incredibly tight here in Ankara, and security is the watchword of this NATO summit.
12: We are stronger together in NATO with partners to ensure the freedom and security we all hold dear.
13: 41-year-old Maine resident Jenny Rassicot told Politico that 5 years ago, a drunken Plattner entered her home uninvited and forced her to have sex against her will, a claim that Plattner denies. Plattner called the allegations false.
14: 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Here's Mark Starling.

0: It's 7:03. Welcome into First News on 570. I'm Mark Starling. He's Tank Spencer. It's 68 degrees. It is a cloudy morning, a little bit of fog out there in some places. Be careful. We have had a solving of the mystery to Tank's theme of the day. Stephen called in with the
1: Stacy.
0: Him too. Called in with the proper response.
1: Woman.
0: Oh, sorry. Her too. Stacy called in with the proper response.
1: Yes.
0: And it was Tank.
1: Songs with a rock in their title.
0: There you go. Rock Lobster,
1: mm-hmm.
0: Like a Rock,
1: mm-hmm.
0: Detroit Rock City.
1: Mm-hmm.
0: Those were the three so far, right?
1: Mm-hmm. And Rocket.
0: And Rocket.
1: By Def Leppard.
0: Mm-hmm. Rocket Man could be in there by, could it not?
1: I mean, you'll just have to stay tuned.
0: Okay. All right. Well, congratulations to Stacy, who's going to see Chicago and Styx.
1: And Styx, yeah.
0: Yeah. Neither of which have songs involving the words rock in them, I don't think. Do they?
1: Don't know.
0: This is what AI is for. Styx songs containing the word.
1: I don't know that they do.
0: Rock.
1: I mean, there was Mr. Roboto.
0: That's... Several Styx songs that feature the word rock or rockin' in their titles, ranging from their early boogie years to their 80 theatrical rock.
1: Boogie years.
0: Rock and roll feeling. Rockin' the paradise. Okay.
1: Mm-hmm.
0: All right. Well, there you go.
1: That was it?
0: That's it.
1: That's all you got? Okay.
0: Yeah. They said several songs. Several means more than two. Two is a couple. They could have said a couple. This is, AI. It's garbage.
1: Yeah, it doesn't know.
0: No, it doesn't know anything. Another health warning has come out. I'm just picking this up off of WSOC TV, Channel 9. This was published yesterday.
1: Mm-hmm.
0: Health officials are monitoring a growing outbreak of a parasitic infection appearing in at least two states. There are close to 700 cyclosporasis cases in Michigan as of Monday, and doctors say those numbers are likely going to keep rising. North Carolina has had several cases as well. The illness comes from ingesting something infected with the parasite. Quote, this is a parasitic infection that causes severe gastroenteritis. Which is a severe form of food poisoning, the nausea, the vomiting, and the diarrhea. And what leads people to the emergency room is the complication of profound dehydration that comes as a result of the infection. Experts said you can help avoid the infection by washing produce and not drinking water when swimming. Who's doing this? They also urge you to call a doctor if you're experiencing symptoms. The North Carolina Department of Health and Human Services said there have been 69 reports of the illness since early June. As of July 2nd, the majority of North Carolina's reported cases have come from Wake County. So nothing. They said a majority of the cases have come from Wake County. That doesn't mean we don't have any here, but it doesn't mean that we necessarily do have it. This is the explosive diarrhea parasite.
1: Mm.
0: This is the one that had a lot of people's 4th of July holiday with more than just fireworks going off. You know what I mean? So... wash your fruit. If you're swimming, don't drink the water where you're swimming, which I assume would probably be like lakes, ponds, streams, or rivers. And if you're swimming in a river in Asheville, that means you're either swimming in the Swannanoa or you're swimming in the French Broad. And you kind of deserve it.
1: You know, I mean, like, you play stupid games, win stupid prizes.
0: That's exactly right.
1: You go drinking the water around here, well, you're going to get tapeworms.
0: Right, or whatever it is. Cyclosporasis, which will lead to gastroenteritis.
1: That sounds horrible.
0: Oh, it just sounds awful. So be on the lookout. Well, don't be on the lookout for it. Just don't eat unwashed fruits and vegetables, and don't drink the water. Well, I mean, don't drink the water out of the rivers or the stream. You can drink the water out of the taps. That's fine. So I'm just, you know, just want...
1: just clarifying.
0: I don't want anybody having explosive diarrhea on a Tuesday. That's just not the day for it. Not that there is a good day for it, but I would say that a Tuesday is an especially bad day for it.
1: I stand by the solid rule that... There never is a good time for explosive diarrhea.
0: It's really just
1: diarrhea.
0: Not a good time. You just want to avoid at all costs, basically.
1: Right.
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15: 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Heat wave on the East Coast.
16: Please set your thermostats to 78 degrees.
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0: before you drop that quarter.
1: 7:14, 67 degrees. The great AJ there in the background, who had his final concert last week, I think it was, if I'm not mistaken. It was a big one. Ray Sajic is back with us after his Independence Day extended celebration. How did the festivities turn out?
2: Everything went very well. Everything was good. Everybody had a good time.
1: Good.
2: Some had a better time than others. I won't mention
1: any names. No.
2: But some. Yeah. Some had a better time than others. Let's just leave it at that.
1: All right. Well,
2: I would, just to protect the innocent.
1: I would like you to know that I've come over to the dark side. I now have my own depression corner.
2: Nice.
1: Yeah. Nice. Now, it's not nearly the depression corner of, you know, large metropolitan weather forecasters as yourself.
3: Heroes.
1: But it is a, yeah. I got to
2: nice.
1: What
2: you, how'd you manage that?
1: Well, y'all decided to send us weather that was 212 degrees, and I was a bit, I was having mild hallucinations after being out in the heat. My wife took me to Tractor Supply, and the next thing I knew, I was putting together a pool in the front yard.
2: Nice.
1: So I'm not really sure how it all happened, to be honest with you. I feel very violated now that I think about it.
2: It's all blur.
1: I feel very violated at this point. Now, but no, it was a strong suggestion by my wife, who listen, I wasn't about to argue with her because it made good sense to me.
2: Sure.
1: So, you know, if anybody would like to come over, we are selling memberships for the Black Mountain Country Club, if you will. It's a 25.
2: Well, now you need
1: $25 a month. There's a
2: now you need a got to make a little deck around it, right?
1: No, yeah. not yet. We don't know that this thing is going to hold, so you know,
2: It'll hold. Well, gotta have something, gotta have
1: I got news for you. The general contracting on this job was a bit sketchy, okay?
4: Mark did put this together himself,
1: the,
4: so
1: the general contractor on the gig really didn't look like he was real steady with his skills. So, you know,
2: there's the old cheap labor again, huh?
1: Yeah, well, you know, we definitely didn't go with the high dollar contractor on this one. So, but the heat wave, you know, the heat's sticking around. Not nearly what it was, though. I'm telling you, there was a couple of days here, man. It was just, it was reminiscent of Florida.
2: Yeah, it's been more like the humidity.
1: Yeah, it's been bad.
2: So, you know, your 89 yesterday probably felt like the mid and upper 90s.
1: Oh, yeah.
2: But last week, just brutal. So, from the first of the month through the fourth, 92, 95, 94, 92.
1: Okay.
2: So, that's pretty hot stuff.
1: Yeah. Yeah, that's no joke.
2: And it felt like probably 100 or more on those days. Then yesterday, 89. On the 5th, it was 88. And today, probably upper 80s, 87. Mm-hmm. Same thing Wednesday and Thursday and Friday. So, similar days coming up here today through the rest of the week, where we're going to get the humidity temperatures, at least on a thermometer, will be where we should be. And that's about the upper 80s for this time of year. Then we'll get the mid and late afternoon and evening thunderstorms here and there each afternoon, today, tomorrow. Today might have a little better coverage than we will tomorrow and the rest of the week, but they'll be out there, even outlooked for a very small chance of some strong or severe storms. Let's see. Last check from the Storm Prediction Center was, yeah, we're kind of in the green, and the green's a marginal risk of a severe storm, so there could be some gusty winds and hail. It's not really a tornado setup. Downpours, too, so watch out for some heavier downpours and maybe some localized flash flooding. Had some real big storms.

0: Right.
1: Tropical Atlantic, nothing going on. A lot of Saharan dust. Again, with this super El Nino, even though it is early in the season, you know, it's supposed to not be a very active season. So we'll see how that pans out. We really don't get to the peak months until late August, then especially September and October, the two busiest months. So for now, tropics are quiet, but the storms may cause some havoc over the next couple of days. So just be on the lookout in the afternoon and evening hours.
0: All right. Wow, that's pretty good for your first shot back.
1: Thank you. I've been practicing.
0: Have you? No.
1: No.
0: No, not really.
1: Those days are over.
0: had a couple of interesting tidbits here for you. You're very lucky. Yesterday, we had a story that was rather disturbing about a man who apparently used too much meth and removed his own manhood. So you've avoided that, at least all the dirty details of it. But I'm going to give you a choice this morning. Public baths, wheelchaired robbers, or whales. Where would you like to start? Public baths, wheelchaired robbers, or whales?
1: I'm going to have to go with public baths.
0: I thought that's where you would go. It's actually a rather odd one. A Japanese man has been arrested for pulling the plug on a public bath again. Police in Japan arrested a man for a very odd crime, repeatedly pulling the plug on a hot spring bath. Officers in Yoshino City took 46-year-old Masaki Ono, an unemployed man from Osaka, into custody on suspicion of disrupting business at a hot springs resort. He's accused of yanking the plug from a large communal bath just after 5:30 on July 2nd, draining the water and obviously making baths unusable. The resort had suffered similar plug-pulling incidents before, and each time, Ono happened to be a guest. Suspicious, the management tipped off police after he booked another visit for July 2nd, when the water level started dropping while he was in the bath. Staff and police were ready, and he was arrested. He admitted to pulling the plug, but not explained as to why he did it. So
1: there never is an explanation for why, is there?
0: There's never a good explanation as to why you're in a communal bath, either.
1: Well, there's that.
0: Right. I mean, let's start with the basics on this operation. Mm-hmm. That's not a community event.
1: Right.
0: You know? Mm-hmm. I mean, would you open up your bathroom window and scream out to your neighbors, hey, come on in, the water's great?
1: No.
0: No. No. It'd be very awkward at the next barbecue.
1: It would be. Yeah.
0: It'd be very awkward at the next barbecue. Mm-hmm. Mm-hmm. A man in a wheelchair has robbed Pasadena's California Bank. Here's the best part. He escaped. they're searching for a bank robber who made his getaway in a wheelchair. Authorities say the man rolled into the First Citizens Bank on South Lake Avenue about 2:47 on Friday and handed the teller a note claiming he had a gun and that he was there to rob the place. He kept one hand in his pocket the whole time, but no weapons were ever seen. The teller handing over a few $1,000 in mixed bills. The man was last spotted south on Lake Avenue. Officers searched the area but could not find him. Police described the suspect as a black man between 30 and 40 wearing a black windbreaker and dark pants, and said bank cameras caught the holdup because he claimed to have a gun. The case is being treated as a felony. The FBI has now been notified. Maybe you left out the most important detail. He's in a wheelchair.
1: That might narrow it down a little. Yeah, you don't want to leave that out.
0: I mean, you know. So, and finally, this in New Jersey. A New Jersey Fire Department rescue boat was sunk on the 4th of July when a whale surfaced directly beneath it, sending the crew scrambling into the water. The Carteret Fire Department said its Marine Unit 2 was heading home about 4:30 on Friday after helping with a security detail for the Tall Ships and Boat Parade in New York Harbor, part of the country's 250th celebration. As the boat neared the mouth of Raritan Bay, a whale breached right under its stern, causing what Mayor Dan Riemann called a catastrophic damage. The vessel immediately began taking on water. Firefighters only had seconds to abandon ship. A nearby jet skier and a boater rushed over along with the Perth Amboy Marine Unit to pull the crew from the channel to safety. Everyone was wearing a

0: life jacket. A nearby boat reported seeing a pod of whales breaching before the and crazy. After the collision. Yeah. Watch out for whales.
1: Yeah.
0: They'll get you.
1: I'd say so.
0: Every time.
1: Kind of weird that could take out a fireboat. You would think it would be a little more heavily constructed.
0: Yeah. Well,
1: that's surprised. It does surprise me a little bit.
0: It wasn't a big fire. It wasn't those massive ones. It was only, I don't know, probably 25 feet or so, 30 feet.
1: Right.
0: So, oh, well.
1: Oh, I saw the size. I still was surprised.
0: Yeah. Yeah. I would think they'd be a little more durable, you know?
1: You would think so. I mean, it wasn't a dinghy.
0: No.
1: So.
0: All right. Well, listen, welcome back. I'm glad everything went well with the 4th of July extravaganza. We'll catch up with you bright and early tomorrow.
1: Sounds awesome.
0: There you go. That's Ray Stajic with the Weather Channel forecast. Here's a look at your time saver traffic.
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10: Ah, 1971. 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Soul Train had just started chugging along. 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
10: 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I'm Ed Helms, host of Snafu, Season 2, Medburg. 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

0: 29, 67 degrees. A departure from our normal morning musical eras. Tank has picked a theme this morning. Stacy, she properly guessed it. It's songs with the word rock in it. Tank has continued on that theme. I can only imagine what he's got lined up next. Maybe Rock of Ages. Did you do that one yet?
1: No, okay. I did not. I did another Def Leppard song.
0: Right, right. All right, well, coming up, we're going to talk with Eben Brown. The Doge website was deactivated. We'll get the details there. And whether or not the mission goes on, we'll find out. 68 degrees, still to come. Jonathan Savage and Dr. Andy Jackson.
2: Governor Josh Stein signed four bills into law covering topics ranging from child protection, law enforcement staffing, to tax relief and environmental board oversight. Among them, House Bill 481, which allows retired law enforcement officers to return to work without losing special pay. The heat won't be as intense as it was on the July 4th, but will still reach into the mid to upper 90s today. Heat index values will reach into the triple digits, and Governor Stein continues to remind people to be extra careful. A tanker traveling off the coast of Oman in the Strait of Hormuz has caught on fire after being struck by a projectile, according to the United Kingdom Maritime Trade Operations Center. Wake County District Attorney Lauren Freeman says while no juveniles have been charged yet in the weekend's shootings, during what police called a teen takeover, several have been identified. Mike Raley, NCN News.
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5: First news on 570 Sports, brought to you by The Sportsocracy, today at 3 on ESPN Asheville. I'm Tank Spitzer. It's been real and it's been fun, but in keeping with tradition, the World Cup is never real fun past the group stage for the U.S. Flow or no flow, last night probably would not have gone any different. The U.S. suffering an embarrassing loss in the round of 16 to Belgium, despite having advantages, a full squad, home field. The team afterwards saying that they didn't let any of the outside noise surrounding the suspension of Flo Balogun distract them from the goal, so it was just a lack of talent. Belgium controlled all 90 minutes last night against the U.S. They first scored 9 minutes in and put the finisher in stoppage time.
6: Now don't concede another. Lukaku on the loose ball scores. Romelu Lukaku. The exclamation point for Belgium.
5: 4-1, the U.S. falls. Belgium will not face Ronaldo in the next round, though.
6: Lovely ball through, and there it is! Spain, Mikel Merino, scorer of big goals. Looks like he settled this one.
5: Spain, honestly the more feared team, victorious with a stoppage time killer, 1-0. Spain advances. Belgium's next on their road to the Cup, Friday afternoon at 2:30, and you'll hear it on ESPN Asheville. Today, Lionel Messi and Argentina face Egypt. Colombia is a favorite today against Switzerland. The round of eight will be set after tonight's matches. The Braves trying to avoid the series sweep last night with the Mets. Heroics galore on both sides. Juan Soto gives one a ride in the top of the ninth to take the lead.
7: Swinging a high fly ball, deep right field, toward the pole, fair or foul. This one is fair. This one is gone. Juan Soto puts the Mets in front with a towering home run to the top of the Chop House in right.
5: The Braves MVP would answer in the bottom.
2: 3 balls and a strike. Here it comes. And there it goes. Fly ball deep left field. Soto back. Still back. At the wall. We're tied! A home run by Matt Olson the opposite way. And he was bringing it to left field. Over the wall, we are tied up at 5.
5: Now, the problem is, in extras, the Mets scored 2 in the top of the 10th. The Braves could only get 1 across in the bottom. Mauricio Dubon grounding 1 with the bases loaded for the final out. Braves lose 7-6 and split the series. They start a fresh one tonight against Paul Skenes and the Pirates. Braves maintaining their 3-game lead on the Phillies, by the way, who got blasted yesterday 15-1 by the Royals. The Dodgers hit 60 wins in dramatic fashion.
7: Rushing swings, hits a ground ball. That's through into center. Dodgers win. Dalton Rushing walks it off. 8-7. Teoscar Hernandez scores.
5: Rockies wasting a 9th-inning rally and lose in the 11th. The Nuggets are getting mixed signals from their star player. Nikola Jokic says he has a desire to stay in Denver. However, the 3-time MVP telling reporters yesterday that he'll wait to probably sign a new deal next year. He is currently eligible for a 5-year max deal worth $360 million. Join us in the Sportsocracy today at 3 on ESPN Asheville. First News on 570 Sports. I'm Tank Spencer.

0: 7:36, 69 degrees. Welcome into First News on 570. I believe, Tank, I have discovered the reason that Harvard University should be shut down, put out of business, and burned to the ground.
1: Okay.
0: That wedding between your English teacher and your gym teacher may be the subject of an upcoming Ivy League class. Stephanie Burt, an English professor at Harvard, has previously gone viral for the popular class that she teaches that has students analyze Taylor Swift songwriting and art. And now she'll be incorporating the pop star's wedding into future lessons. Mm-hmm. How and how often it comes up is going to depend on whether she writes a bunch of songs about it, Burt says. Of course, there are weddings all over her music, and we'll talk about her wedding in the context of the weddings envisioned in her music. The professor, who is a Swiftie, isn't teaching a Swift-themed class in the upcoming fall semester, but plans to do another one after the musician drops her next album. In the next class, she'll have students look at wedding references in her new songs and focus on others that mention matrimony, like Love Story and Paper Rings. But the class will still be more about Swift's work than her personal life. Mm. Quote, we'll see how and whether she makes the wedding into art, Burt says. The life of an artist, if the art works well enough, is always less interesting than the art. What the hell does she say? Shut it down, people. Just shut it down. Shut Harvard down. If you are paying money for your child to go to this school, just shut it down. Send them to AB Tech or somewhere where they can actually learn some skills and not be morons.
1: I mean, Taylor Swift is the poet of a generation, I guess.
0: If I had something that I didn't need in the near future, I would throw it at you. But I mean, just shut it down. Now, if you wanted to teach a class on the business side of how Taylor Swift has built her empire, I would be inclined to say, yeah, that's a good idea. Anybody that knows how to do business like that is probably going to be highly successful. Those are skills you can use. But to teach a class on examining the mentions of matrimony in Taylor Swift songs post and pre-wedding, it makes me want to throw you in front of a combine and bail you.
1: Your final paper has to be a summation of the 40-page prenuptial agreement between the two of them.
0: Yeah. Did you know their vows took 20 minutes?
1: Yeah. Yeah, that's what I heard.
0: 20 minutes.
1: It's ridiculous.
0: Like...
1: I made sure when I got married that my service didn't last 20
0: minutes.
1: That's
0: what you said yesterday. Yeah. I mean, you were at my wedding. Mm-hmm. How long was the service?
1: Not long.
0: Like 17 minutes or something like that. I mean, it was more than do you? Good, get out. It was more than that.
1: It was
0: but like,
1: sing, pray, vows, pray, sing, gone.
0: Out. Right. You left drunk out of there, but that's a different situation.
1: That was after.
0: You're right.
1: That was after the wedding.
0: Yeah, so there you go. I'm sorry, gang.
1: Well, she can't write breakup songs about him, so that's good news.
0: It's true. If she writes a song about him, it's because she's getting ready to dump him or divorce him. So,
1: well, no, if she writes a song about him, it violates the prenup. That was in the prenup.
0: Oh, really?
1: Yeah.
0: Really?
1: No breakup songs. She cannot write bad songs about Travis Kelce. Or she violates the agreement. And who knows what billion-dollar payout that'll be.
0: Right. Yeah. Gang, instead of sending your kids to Harvard, have your kids call or go to mbhaines.com. They're hiring, and they can actually learn life skills there that will last them a lifetime and make them a really good living.
1: Good call.
0: I mean, seriously, a great living. 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
4: Some cloud left over and some patchy fog this morning, and typical weather for this time of year now coming in over the next couple of days. Daytime highs today will be in the upper 80s. And some thunderstorms mid to late afternoon through this evening. Maybe a strong storm. And overnight things will settle down with patchy fog again by morning tomorrow. And a chance of afternoon storms, highs in the upper 80s. And probably more of the same on Thursday. Afternoon thunder, upper 80s. From the Weather Channel, Ray Staging.
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6: 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Smoky Park Highway, no backups. 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Sweeten Creek Road, traffic flowing freely. 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Drive time, Weaverville to Woodfin, using U.S. 19 Business southbound and Future 26 eastbound, currently 9 minutes. I'm Lyman Fuel with your Time Saver Traffic.
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18: It's kind of like happy hour before the sun comes up. Yeah, this is First News on 570.

0: 747, 69 degrees. I wondered when this one was going to surface. By the way, there is a song from Chicago that does contain the word rock.
1: Really?
0: Yes. I Googled that just a minute ago. I Can Go to the Rock. Song by Chicago Mass Transit, which was the early right. Chicago song, at any rate. Oh, well. Back to more topical things. Doge, the website, deactivated as of July 4th. So did the Musk-led department accomplish its mission? Fox News Radio's Evan Brown joins us now with the details on this one. Good morning, sir. How are you?
2: I'm well. I'm disappointed after last night with the U.S. men's national team, but, you know, I'll soldier on today, I guess.
0: Hey, if it's any consolation, the women's soccer team here in Asheville, professional soccer team, I believe won the semifinals yesterday for the national championship. So congrats to them.
2: Well, you know, good. That's wonderful. Hats off to them.
1: And there's that, too.
2: Right. Hats off to them. Good hats for off. Them. Right. We're proud, ladies. We're proud. Good, right. good.
0: Right. Now we just got to do something with that men's U.S. team. We'll get that figured out.
2: Well, anyhow, I am going to a quarterfinal game next week, so I'll enjoy it.
0: Oh, nice. So it's not all hope is lost, then.
2: No, well, I mean, I'm just going to go and just have fun, obviously. Yeah. Not really. It's Norway and England, so I, you know, which I guess will be a good game to watch, you know.
0: Ooh, are you going to row?
3: It'll be one of the good ones.
2: I don't know if I'm going to row. I'm just kind of sit back and watch.
0: I get you. I completely get you on that one. As someone who is not a fan of the wave or doing the wave, like, you know.
2: Yeah.
0: I get the rowing thing. So did Doge accomplish its mission? Because the goals were pretty lofty when Elon Musk first launched this thing. So where did we get to with it?
2: So the stated mission, of course, was to eliminate waste, fraud, and abuse in the federal government to the tune of $2 trillion. And I would say if that was the goal, it fell wildly short. $215 billion with a B are the tallied savings, equivalent to $1,335.40 per taxpayer. If you're going to tell me I'm going to have an extra $1,300 in my pocket, I'm not going to say no, right? But just to give an example, here in Florida, from which I'm speaking, our legislature and our governor seem to be looking in the direction here of eliminating homestead property taxes. And if that should come to pass, it'll save me twice that amount.
0: Wow.
2: So, did Doge really do what we wanted it to do? Probably no. Did it do what it needed to do? That's a good question. One of the things Doge did very, very well was identifying the waste, fraud, and abuse.
0: Right.
2: And I think in spite of the government bureaucracy, which probably thought it was so well insulated that they'd never find it. It took them very quickly to do it. And I think one of the biggest thing I remember about those early days was how quickly they found this underground mine used to store government paperwork.
0: Right.
2: I mean, literal paperwork. So federal government agency employees that wanted to, you know, retire at the end of their working life, if they put in for the request to retire, it took like a year to recover this paperwork so they could retire. In the year 2026, or I guess 25, they should, you should be able to click a mouse or tap a screen on your phone and retire tomorrow at most. And so the idea that you had to do this was insane. So the highlighting of this ridiculousness, I think, is very, very important for the taxpayers to see. The next thing they did regarding this underground facility holding paperwork was actually come up with a very smart recommendation. Why are you going to spend a gazillion dollars of taxpayer money to build out a data center when we have an underground secure facility with natural cooling ready to go as soon as we move all this paper out and digitize it?
0: Right.
2: You've got this place. This is ideal for a data center. My goodness.
0: Right.
2: Why build something else? That was the beauty, I think, of Doge, was the idea of applying this mom and pop small business economics to the federal government. It kind of reminded, you remember the movie Dave?
0: Yes.
2: Kevin Kline, where he impersonates the president who's, you know, in a coma after having an affair with a young
0: thing. Right.
2: Yeah. so they tell him, if you can, you can't have these cool projects, you know, if you, unless you can trim, you know, if you think you can trim the federal budget, good luck. And he calls in his friend, played by Charles Grodin, who's like, you know, small town Main Street, you know, tax right. accountant. He comes in like 10 minutes. He's like, yeah, not only I save you the money, you can invest this in a you know, interest-bearing account and you right. make money. You know?
0: Right.
2: And like, there comes the cabinet, comes in, and, the, you know, Kevin Klein is Dave as the president is saying, hey, look what I just did. And they're all aghast. How did you do this, Mr. President?
0: Right.
2: You know, and like, everybody who owns a corner bakery shop knows how to do this.
0: Yeah. Well, and you know what I think? You know what I think Doge also did was, if you remember back during those days, there was a lot of pushback about, oh, there could never be this much fraud, waste, and abuse, and he doesn't know what he's talking about, and this is just because of Trump, and this is all made. And it's like, you know what? This kind of gave it legitimacy. Like, you can't not report on this now. You have to report on this.
2: You have to talk about it. Yeah,
0: right.
2: No, it was
0: yeah.
2: it was a brilliant way to, first of all, market this effort.
0: Right.
2: To sort of put it, it's not truly codified or anything into law, but it was a way to make it such a force that it was unavoidable. It made it so that because you were, especially with some of these just awful people in my business, mm-hmm. in the media industry, you know, in their effort to, their frothing rabid efforts to delegitimize Elon Musk's involvement in the Trump administration, they had to report on this.
0: Right.
2: And they, all of a sudden, now they found that there was, in some ways, some progress being made in this. And all of a sudden, these folks had to address the issue about the waste, fraud, and abuse
0: right.
2: that goes on, you know, in all corners of the federal government. You know, it applied some corporate mentality finally to the government. For instance, if you have a large, let's say, I don't know, media corporation that owns a bunch of radio stations, you know, do you need an HR department in every city? No, you have one corporate HR department that handles HR matters and payroll and whatnot at headquarters, wherever
0: right.
2: that might be. And you don't need to have these, you know, 17 departments doing the same thing. Well, why do we have 17 departments doing the same thing in the federal government? That was like
0: right.
2: a big question Doge was asking. You can streamline this. And ultimately, the savings identified by the work they were able to do fell short of what they were hoping to find. And that doesn't mean that that thing doesn't exist. It just simply
0: right.
2: means they really didn't get the, you know, the permeation that they were looking to do. But did it set off something for a future administration to sort of pick up the ball and run with it? Can they change culture with this in some kind of way? Because that's the ultimately how you do this. You need
0: mm-hmm.
2: to have a culture of saving money.
0: Right.
2: Within, you know, the federal bureaucracy, which we most certainly do not have.
0: Well, it also caused the highlighting of the, like, those that were screaming the loudest were likely those who were tied to the, shall we say, nefarious waste, fraud, and abuse as well. Right. I mean, like, these are the people that voted for this stuff. These are the people that created these positions. They were the ones that were screaming the loudest about it. It's like, you just kind of flash the guilty sign over your head, essentially.
2: Well, you know, there's also, I mean, if you want to get conspiratorial about it, you most certainly can. I mean, you create a very bloated federal workforce who are unionized.
0: Mm-hmm.
2: And what happens? You pay them nice, comfy salaries for sitting at desks. And I'm not knocking the work that they do, because there's a lot of federal workers that do a lot of good work.
0: Sure.
2: You know, If you're, I'll put it in Asheville terms for you. If your home has been destroyed and you need an emergency FEMA SBA loan, your hero is that lady working at the SBA that's processing the FEMA loan and getting you your money,
0: right.
2: And doing it in short order. That woman's, you know, a hero for
0: right.
2: you. And I speak from experience. We had that problem ourselves. So, is the workforce bloated? Yeah. Do they pay union dues, and does that union then make political contributions with money that was generated by the union mm-hmm. dues from a salary that was paid by federal coffers, which was funded by taxpayer, you know, payments? You know, do we have the right to ask if this is proper? Yeah, I think we do, right?
0: Yeah. No, 100%. I think 100%. Evan, we always appreciate the time, sir. Have a fantastic rest of your day. Enjoy the quarterfinal game that you're going to get to see, and we'll catch up soon.
2: You bet. Take care.
0: Thank you, sir. Let's check weather and traffic.
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5: Some cloud left over and some patchy fog this morning, and typical weather for this time of year now coming in over the next couple of days. Daytime highs today will be in the upper 80s. And some thunderstorms mid to late afternoon through this evening. Maybe a strong storm. And overnight things will settle down with patchy fog again by morning tomorrow. And a chance of afternoon storms, highs in the upper 80s. And probably more of the same on Thursday. Afternoon thunder, upper 80s. From the Weather Channel, Ray Staging.
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6: I-26 westbound. There's a crash icon just before the Long Shoals Road exit. Got slow traffic going up to the exit and beyond, going to the Blue Ridge Parkway overpass. Eastbound traffic on 26 slowed up, coming out of Malfunction Junction, going up the hill to the Brevard Road exit, and then going down the hill into the construction zone. It's pretty heavy traffic there as well. We've got a crash icon over on I-40. Looks like the eastbound side right before you get to Smoky Park Highway. No major backup associated with that just yet. Just keep an eye out. That one could have some emergency vehicles on the scene. If you see any incidents, call us at the tip line, 240-9962.
7: This is a Bloomberg Money Minute. China's DeepSeek is said to be developing its own chip to help power artificial intelligence systems. That's according to Reuters. DeepSeek has been at the heart of China's effort to compete globally on AI. It developed an AI model last year that stunned the tech world by its performance at a fraction of the cost. Checking on your money, Samsung's quarterly profit surged 19-fold, but it's failing to impress investors used to eye-catching growth numbers from the suppliers of chips to the global artificial intelligence boom. S&P futures are dropping this morning. And Brazil and Mexico fans are feeling the sting of crushing losses in the World Cup. Two of the world's biggest beer companies, Anheuser-Busch and Heineken, are probably going to feel it too. According to analysts at Morgan Stanley, there's a risk that quarterly sales in Latin America will fall short of expectations after the two countries were knocked out of the tournament this week. Shares of both brewers fell in trading yesterday. Courtney Donahoe, Bloomberg Radio.
0: 7:59, 68 degrees, quickly moving into the top of the hour. We'll catch up with Fox News Radio, get you updated there. A full 8 o'clock hour still ahead. We'll catch up with Jonathan Savage, as well as Dr. Andy Jackson.
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8: With friends like these, I'm Chris Foster. News: President Trump's arrived in Turkey for a two-day NATO summit, meeting with allies he accuses of being disloyal for insufficient support in the military operation against Iran and not paying enough for their own defense. NATO is investing $40 billion over the next 5 years in drone fighting technology.
9: We know these are crucial capabilities on the battlefield and vital to our shared security.
8: NATO Secretary General Mark Rutte. Iran's military has resumed attacks on commercial ships in the Strait of Hormuz.
10: The Iranian government has repeatedly stated that the only safe route through the strait is one it has approved. The ship set on fire by a projectile today was transiting near the coast of Oman. State TV says the liquefied natural gas tanker came under attack after ignoring warnings. Iran is suspected of attacking other ships that have sailed through that same area. Those strikes sparked retaliatory attacks by the United States. Iran then went after Gulf Arab neighbors in response.
8: Fox's Jonathan Savage. Maine Senate candidate Graham Platner has until next Monday to withdraw and let the state Democratic Party replace him on the ballot against incumbent Susan Collins. He is accused of drunkenly raping a woman 5 years ago.
11: While Platner called the sexual assault allegation by a woman who said they dated on and off false, GOP Senator Susan Collins said in a brief statement, the claim is appalling. Platner, in his video response, said he's assessing his candidacy.
12: We are taking the time to reflect on the best path forward.
11: Prominent Democrats pulled their endorsements of Platner, including Congressman Ro Khanna and Senators Chuck Schumer, Ruben Gallego, and Mark Kelly. Maine's Democratic Party also called for Platner to drop out. Grinnell Scott, Fox News.
8: Team USA's run at the World Cup soccer tournament comes to an end, beaten by Belgium 4-1 in the round of 16 last night in Seattle. 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
10: Security is incredibly tight here in Ankara, and security is the watchword of this NATO summit.
14: We are stronger together, in NATO, with partners, to ensure the freedom and security we all hold dear.
15: 41-year-old Maine resident Jenny Rassicot told Politico that 5 years ago, a drunken Plattner entered her home uninvited and forced her to have sex against her will, a claim that Plattner denies. Plattner called the allegations false.
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0: It's 8:03, 67 degrees outside the Apple Tree Automotive Superstore studios. Welcome into First News on 570. That is Tank Spencer over there. I am Mark Starling, left to right on your radio dial. And that would be the very rapey Graham Plattner on the television screen over there. So, you know, Nazi tattoo and all. All right. I'm literally waiting any moment now for the announcement to come out that he is dropping out of the race. Mm-hmm. Because they are on the deadline, right? They've got till 5 p.m. on the 13th, I think it is, in order to be able to pick somebody else. Otherwise, they're stuck with him. I do question what Rory O'Neill was talking about in the 6 o'clock hour this morning, that Democrats were worried that Republicans were going to hold this until next Tuesday. And so I guess my question is, why wouldn't you? Unless you were afraid that even dropping it then, I mean, I think all that happens then is you have people sit out of the election because they can't cast their vote for him. It's not like they were going to go and cast their vote for Susan Collins. If you were voting for Graham Plattner, there was no way that you were going to vote for Susan Collins once you realized that Graham Plattner was a sexual deviant with a Nazi problem.
1: But if his name is still on the ballot, right, they still have the option.
0: They still have the option.
1: And you don't want that.
0: I guess.
1: Because uninformed voters
0: rampant. They make the worst of it, that's for sure.
1: Mm-hmm.
0: And in Maine, you're dealing with such a finite number of people, right? Well, like, what is the population of Maine, just out of curiosity?
1: Because if we don't vote for him, then she wins.
0: Right.
1: And it's all about party. We know that.
0: How many people do you think live in Maine?
1: Oh, I don't know. 5 million? 2 million? I don't know.
0: 1.4.
1: Okay.
0: Maine's population reached a record high of approximately 1.4 million. This represents the 42nd most populous state in the U.S. So, again, you're dealing with a very finite number in comparison to a New York or a Florida or even a North Carolina. I think, what are we at, like 9.5 million now or something like that, 10 million people?
1: Somewhere in there.
0: I think they're expecting us to get to 12 million by 2030 or something like that. I don't know. I mean, do more people sit out the election? Because if you think about it, you've got from, let's say you dropped it next Tuesday. That means you've got from the 13th until November to make uninformed voters aware of it. Now, I think what you have is you have the ability to brand it as, look who they tried to force down your throat. Why are you part of a party that is now going to take away the choice from you? Because now you're not going to get to choose. If they just install somebody, right? If they just install the governor, but then again, she's not progressive enough. So is she just kind of the Democratic Susan Collins? And then you're basically choosing between two different Susan Collins at that point. I mean, you know, Susan Collins is not a safe Republican vote when it comes to voting in the Senate. She is not someone that just comes along to go along. Like, she will actually vote against the president. She does not have a great record per se of voting with the president, though she has come around on issues and has been made or been able to be brought around to certain issues on things to get that vote. But I don't know, in my mind, I think she's just won her, whatever this would be, her sixth term. I don't see how she loses that, to be honest with you. The other news that we got that was breaking overnight, apparently someone who is close to the president has come out and said that Mitch McConnell is actually brain dead. This after the incident that he was found incapacitated in his home and they had to try to revive him with CPR. We've not had any confirmation of this, but I would assume that now that this is out, someone's either going to have to come out and confirm it or they're going to have to come out and deny it. One of the two. So we'll be keeping our eye out for that, as well as that's likely to surface sometime today, I would assume. 8 minutes after 8 o'clock, gang, when you spend time outdoors, why not spend time outdoors and be comfortable? 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
19: Please set your thermostats to 78 degrees.
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0: 814, 67 degrees. Welcome into First News on 570. We'll be hooking up with Jonathan Savage here in just a minute or so to talk about the NATO summit that will be happening. That is underway now. The president was with the president of Turkey. Is that not the correct pronunciation, Tank?
1: I believe it's Turkey. Yay!
0: Ah, okay. We'll farm that out to the experts and see what they have to say about that. 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That's where customers send their friends. The NATO summit is underway. Fox News Radio's Jonathan Savage is in Turkey covering that summit. Good morning, sir. How are you?
2: Hello. Good morning. I'm very well. Thank you.
0: So from, let's get the dirty stuff out of the way. America's out.
2: Mm-hmm.
0: 4-1.
2: You know what? It's a real shame. It's a real shame. I missed it because I was sleeping. It was the middle of the night over here in Turkey. My deepest condolences. And speaking as a Scot, now you know what it feels like to be out of the World Cup.
0: It's true. It's absolutely true.
1: A feeling we're both all too familiar with.
0: Right. Yeah.
2: Mm-hmm. Mm-hmm.
0: So, by the way, our women's professional soccer club here in Asheville did win their match yesterday. And I believe it was a semifinals. So, congratulations to them, at least. We're going to see if we can't get them to coach the men's team there for us.
2: Yes.
0: Give them a few pointers. But at any rate,
2: good idea.
0: You are in Turkey covering the NATO summit. What's happening so far? We did see the president was on the ground. He was with the Turkish president a little while ago, it looks like.
2: Yeah, that's right. His first major meeting here at the NATO summit is going to be his meeting with the Turkish president, Recep Tayyip Erdogan, someone that he is hailed as a great leader. He says he's a friend. And he says, in fact, that he may not have come to this NATO summit were it not being hosted by Recep Tayyip Erdogan. So President Trump is here. And tomorrow is when he will, like tonight, because they're kind of a big gala dinner, the world leaders. And then tomorrow they get down to business,
0: right.
2: The 32 NATO leaders. They're going to talk about promises and promises being kept. Because last year, NATO's European allies agreed to spend much more on their defense. And this year, they're going to be told to show how they're going to do that.
0: Right. There has been some contention, obviously, going into this summit. Many of those other countries are kind of looking at how, you know, NATO is going to continue to move forward with America maybe not being so active in it.
2: That's right. The assumption of NATO for 77 years was that the United States was the backbone of European military security. And that is an assumption which is going to have to change. It's been referred to as NATO 3.0. Europe becomes more responsible for the conventional defense. The United States remains the major nuclear power of the alliance and a sort of strategic backstop or guardrail. And the United States will also, accordingly,

0: tosses a couple of things out, and everybody's like, wait a second, what did he just say? So, yeah.
1: I think I do that sometimes, too. That's why I could be a spy.
0: I feel you, my friend. I feel you. Jonathan, we always appreciate the time, my friend. Stay safe there in Turkey and safe travels back home.
1: Thanks. Take care.
0: You got it. Take care. It's 8:20. He's got a great gig, you know? If you could go back and do it all over again, Tank. Like, if you could go back to your, you know, the day before you decided, this is what I want to do. I want to be in radio. Knowing what you know now and experiencing what you've experienced over the course of 26 years, 27 years? 24 years. Mm-hmm. Would you go that avenue?
2: Yeah, probably.
0: Yeah. Yeah.
2: Probably so.
0: I've always been convinced, and it only really took the first time that I hung out with a Washington reporter. It was one of those trips that I went up for Feet to the Fire, and it was right then that I realized, like, man, if I had all this to do over again, I would 100% be that guy chasing stories around the Capitol.
2: Mm-hmm.
0: I mean, it's such a cool gig. And then you look at guys like John Decker, who's flying on Air Force One to the dedication of all of these. And he, you know, I mean, who else? Very few people get that experience. And yeah, lucky. We got to get a travel budget here. It's 8:21. We really do need a travel
2: budget. It ain't easy.
0: No. Now, you've got a travel budget because of the Ingles Living the Dream Tour.
2: Right.
0: Which, by the way, programming note, the Sportsocracy moving from noon to 3 to 3 to 5.
2: Yes.
0: Moving forward on ESPN Asheville.
2: Yes, so starting 3 to today. 5.
0: Starting today. Mm-hmm. So, but Ingles Markets, that's not 3 to 5. That's 24/7, 365. They're always there for you.
2: Mm-hmm.
0: They've got everything you need when it comes to groceries, and they've got everything you need when it comes to saving money on those groceries and then saving money at the Ingles gas pumps. 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
5: Some cloud left over and some patchy fog this morning, and typical weather for this time of year now coming in over the next couple of days. Daytime highs today will be in the upper 80s, and some thunderstorms mid to late afternoon through this evening. Maybe a strong storm. And overnight things will settle down with patchy fog again by morning tomorrow, and a chance of afternoon storms, highs in the upper 80s, and probably more of the same on Thursday. Afternoon thunder, upper 80s. From the Weather Channel, Ray Staging.
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6: 26 westbound. Slow traffic going around the Long Shoals Road exit. Still showing a crash icon in the area, but no major stoppage. So hopefully it's off to the side of the road. Everybody's navigating through there safely. Got a crash icon just in between Malfunction Junction and the Brevard Road exit. This is on the eastbound side, but like the other one, no big stoppage because of it showing on the map just yet. And then there's another one, same scenario, no real backup showing, but they are showing a crash icon on I-26. This is eastbound, the future 26 eastbound, coming down from the UNC Asheville exit, going down toward the Bowen Bridge. It's not too far after the UNC Asheville exit if the map is accurate, so just watch out for that in that area. That's your time saver traffic. I'm Tank Spencer.
3: Now, the three big things you need to know.
0: A DUI conviction now hitting North Carolina drivers with the biggest insurance penalty in America. A new LendingTree ranking puts the state at number one for post-DUI rate spikes. The average yearly bill nearly quadruples, jumping from roughly $1,200 to about $4,600. North Carolina's own insurance rules also put impaired driving in the state's highest penalty tier. Well, you'll need it because gas prices, well, they're dropping. They're still pretty high, though. Across North Carolina this week, looking at $3.49 in the state, which is a few cents cheaper than last week. Nationally, the average cost per gallon, $3.79. And passengers that flew into Raleigh-Durham overnight faced long delays after several American Airlines flights got stuck on the taxiway for hours waiting for a gate. Travelers telling WRAL that they remained on their planes for more than 3 hours before they could deplane early Tuesday morning.

0: morning. That would be this morning. Flight tracking data shows multiple arrivals from Philadelphia, Dallas, Chicago, Miami, and Toronto were delayed on the tarmac because no gates were available, the longest delay lasting just over 3 hours. The three big things you need to know, brought to you by Balkan Roofing. 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
0: Got the blues, 8:27, 68 degrees.
7: Mark, you ever play Monopoly?
0: Yeah.
7: Yeah, you... One of your favorite cards to always get in Monopoly was that bank error in your favor card.
0: Yeah.
7: I think I kind of had we had something happen like that for us.
0: Oh,
7: and our wonderful listeners of WWBNC
0: will benefit.
7: Possibly. So you know, I've been going round and round with Live Nation trying to get the tickets for our winners for the Santana Doobie Brothers concert tomorrow night in Charlotte.
0: Right.
7: Which- I got all of that sorted out yesterday. But now they've sent me more tickets for the show tomorrow night.
0: Well,
7: so,
0: I mean, the only thing that we could possibly do is just open up the phone lines and give them away until they're gone.
7: That's
0: how many are we talking here?
7: We're talking 20.
0: So we have 10 pairs, is what you're telling me.
7: We got a bunch.
0: So if you don't have plans tomorrow, and you would like to go see Santana and the Doobie Brothers. Well, we would love to send you because of a apparently what is a clerical error, but it's a clerical error that's working in your favor.
7: That's right.
0: So 240-9962, 1-800-570-9962. Again, if you would like to go to the Doobie Brothers in Santana, that is that at the amphitheater as
7: that
0: well?
7: That is at the Treliant Amphitheater.
0: There you go, down in Charlotte. So, you know. Why? I mean, what else are you going to do on a Wednesday night?
7: Mm-hmm.
0: I mean, I know some of you go to church on Wednesday nights, but, you know, you can go to the First Church of the Doobie Brothers. And
7: They'll sing Jesus Is Just All Right.
0: There you go. Yeah. That's it. That might as well be. And what is it if you've got more than two gathered, right? That's all you need?
7: That's right.
0: And there'd be about 30,000 there or so. So, you know.
7: I don't know about that many.
0: Maybe not, but nonetheless, 240-9962, 1-800-570-9962. We'd love to send you. Just give us a call. Tank will get you all squared away. 69 degrees outside the Apple Tree Automotive Superstore Studios. Coming up, Dr. Andy Jackson is going to join us. Some General Assembly veto overrides also. He got caught up in one of those teen takeovers. He wasn't part of the teen takeover. He was just kind of in the melee of it all. We'll get the details from him coming up here at 8:43 this morning. 68 degrees, some doobies. That'll get you down to NCNN News. Tank's got sports for you.

0: Senator Josh Stein spent Monday turning some of lawmakers' biggest bipartisan priorities into law. One of the bills, Jalila's Law, named after 13-year-old Jalila Toon, was killed by alleged gang members in Goldsboro last December. NATO is showcasing military projects worth billions to convince President Trump that allies are boosting defense spending. NATO Secretary General Mark Rutte is highlighting the importance of translating economic power into military capabilities. A tanker is on fire at this hour after a projectile struck it in the Strait of Hormuz. The next phase of Duke Energy's proposed rate increase will move forward today in Raleigh with a hearing that differs from previous public hearings. It will be a closed hearing. Mike Raley, NCI News.
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3: First news on 570 Sports, brought to you by The Sportsocracy, today at 3 on ESPN Asheville. I'm Tank Spitzer. It's been real and it's been fun, but in keeping with tradition, the World Cup is never real fun past the group stage for the U.S. Flow or no flow, last night probably would not have gone any different. The U.S. suffering an embarrassing loss in the round of 16 to Belgium, despite having advantages, a full squad, home field. The team afterwards saying that they didn't let any of the outside noise surrounding the suspension of Flo Balogun distract them from the goal, so it was just a lack of talent. Belgium controlled all 90 minutes last night against the U.S. They first scored 9 minutes in and put the finisher in stoppage time.
4: Now don't concede another. Lukaku on the loose ball scores. Romelu Lukaku. The exclamation point for Belgium.
3: 4-1. The U.S. falls. Belgium will not face Ronaldo in the next round, though.
5: Lovely ball through. Mikel Merino, scorer of big goals, looks like he settled this one.
3: Spain, honestly the more feared team, victorious with a stoppage time killer, 1-0. Spain advances. Belgium's next on their road to the Cup, Friday afternoon at 2:30, and you'll hear it on ESPN Asheville. Today, Lionel Messi and Argentina face Egypt. Colombia is a favorite today against Switzerland. The round of eight will be set after tonight's matches. The Braves trying to avoid the series sweep last night with the Mets. Heroics galore on both sides. Juan Soto gives one a ride in the top of the ninth to take the lead.
6: Swinging a high fly ball, deep right field, toward the pole, fair or foul. This one is fair. This one is gone. Juan Soto puts the Mets in front with a towering home run to the top of the chop house in right.
3: The Braves MVP would answer in the bottom.
7: Three balls and a strike. Here it comes. And there it goes. Fly ball deep left field. Soto back. Still back. At the wall. We're tied. A home run by Matt Olson the opposite way. And he was bringing it to left field. Over the wall, we are tied up at five.
3: Now, the problem is, in extras, the Mets scored two in the top of the 10th. The Braves could only get one across in the bottom. Mauricio Dubon grounding one with the bases loaded for the final out. Braves lose 7-6 and split the series. They start a fresh one tonight against Paul Skenes and the Pirates. Braves maintaining their three-game lead on the Phillies, by the way, who got blasted yesterday 15-1 by the Royals. The Dodgers hit 60 wins in dramatic fashion.
8: Rushing swings, hits a ground ball. That's through into center. Dodgers win. Hamilton rushing, walks it off. 8-7. Teoscar Hernandez scores.
3: Rockies wasting a ninth inning rally and lose in 11th. The Nuggets are getting mixed signals from their star player. Nikola Jokic says he has a desire to stay in Denver. However, the three-time MVP telling reporters yesterday that he'll wait to probably sign a new deal next year. He is currently eligible for a five-year max deal worth $360 million. Join us in the Sportsocracy today at 3 on ESPN Asheville. First News on 570 Sports. I'm Tank Spencer.

0: 836, 69 degrees. Welcome into First News on 570. I'm Mark Starling. He is Tank Spencer. This is the Tuesday edition, 7-7-2026. Ooh, aren't we 7-11 free Slurpee days coming up, isn't it?
1: Yeah, should be.
0: Yeah. Mm-hmm. You're going to get the gallon jug out again and go try to, what was it, the pina colada Slurpee that you filled up milk jug with? Mm-hmm. And people saw you out in the parking lot of 7-Eleven like, and it looked like you were chugging a gallon of milk in the hot sun?
1: Yep.
0: That was quite the scenario, wasn't it? I think people were generally concerned.
1: I remember we went to a Swamp Rabbits game that day down in Greenville.
0: Right.
1: I was walking around the concourse, but you know, the outside area of the arena.
0: With a milk jug.
1: Just walking around sipping on that milk jug. People were like, what is this dude doing?
0: Boy, this guy really needs his calcium, apparently. He must have a deficiency. Little did they know. It was actually, because it was like, whatever you brought in, you could fill up, right?
1: Yes. Whatever container.
0: Right.
1: Was like, I don't know, a dollar or something.
0: And so Tank, of course, in Tank fashion, showed up with a gallon jug because, well, they said it was okay.
1: Yep.
0: And it was only because he couldn't find a 5-gallon bucket that he didn't bring a 5-gallon bucket, I would assume.
1: Right.
0: You know, I'd have emptied that Slurpee machine out. I mixed all the flavors together and been like, no sugar water left for anybody. That will be in 4 days, by the way, I believe, is what that is. California is banning sell-by labels on food packaging. Shoppers in California are no longer going to see sell-by dates on food after a new law took effect July 1st, replacing them with clear labels like best if used by for quality and use by for safety. Let that all just sink in for a moment. I know it's going to take a second. You want to let it marinate for a minute. Lawmakers hope the change will reduce confusion that leads to many people to throw away perfectly good food, with date labels estimated to contribute to nearly 20% of food waste nationwide. California throws away about 6 million tons of unexpired food each year, and similar labeling laws are now being considered in several other states as well as Congress. I have some questions about this. So, a fake booking.com scam is targeting travelers. A convincing phishing email promising a $500 booking.com travel credit is making the rounds, using personalized details, fake deadlines, and official-looking branding to trick travelers into clicking malicious links. Experts warn to look out for the common warning signs like a suspicious sender address, vague subject lines, pressure to act quickly, and offers that can't be verified through your actual account. The safest approach is to ignore the links and unexpected emails, log into your booking.com account directly to check for legitimate offers, and report suspicious messages as phishing. So always make sure you do that. 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
3: Some cloud left over and some patchy fog this morning. And typical weather for this time of year now coming in over the next couple of days. Daytime highs today will be in the upper 80s, and some thunderstorms mid to late afternoon through this evening. Maybe a strong storm. And overnight, things will settle down with patchy fog again by morning tomorrow, and a chance of afternoon storms, highs in the upper 80s, and probably more of the same on Thursday. Afternoon thunder, upper 80s. From the Weather Channel, Ray Stajic.
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5: Now on 92.9 FM. Light delays, 240 eastbound between exit 3 and exit 4A, 26 westbound slowing between Long Schultz Road and the Blue Ridge Parkway. Hendersonville Road moving well, Merriman Avenue no problems, Sweeten Creek Road no backups. 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I'm Lyndon Fuel with your Time Saver Traffic.
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1: .844, 68 degrees. Good morning. Welcome into First News on 570. Glad to have with us, as we are each and every Tuesday, Dr. Andy Jackson from the John Locke Foundation. Good morning, sir. How are you?
2: Oh, feeling happy. We got dumped on with rain last night, and we desperately needed it.
1: Yeah, we were in the same situation as well. So listen, before we get to these General Assembly veto overrides, and we just got word in that apparently Josh Stein is making moves on the budget today. I don't know if you saw that or not. But you found yourself in the middle of quite the situation, huh? A little teen takeover?
2: Well, I found myself at least on the edge of a situation. I took my kids out to Briar Creek. That's the shopping area, basically nestled in between Raleigh and Durham on Highway 70, just down the road from my house. And, you know, we go there occasionally. They have firework displays there on the 4th of July. And I recall thinking, well, this place is a little more thuggy than I remember. There was just a lot of kids. I mean, a lot more, you know, young people, young adults and teenagers than I remember. This is usually kind of a family thing.
1: Right.
2: And, you know, young dudes going out in their wife beater T-shirts, you know, looking all tough and stuff. And at one point, we even had this panic rush. People thought there was a shooting or something going on. And just people, I instinctively grabbed my two kids, who were also teenagers, 18 and 14. And I just grabbed them and said, all right, let's walk this way. And,
1: right.
2: And so we could avoid getting trampled. Now my son was probably better off without me grabbing him, but you know, that's just right. Instinct.
1: Right. Yeah.
2: But,
1: this has been a problem in Raleigh though, right?
2: Well, not as much. I mean, it's been on a lower scale. You know, one of the bad things about social media is that, you know, these things, you know, they have their own networks and you get this whole ball rolling. You know, I guess y'all remember the whole flash mob thing
1: right.
2: from a few years ago. And, you know, I saw this. Most of these are just, you know, kids and young adults out to have fun and see, you know, what all the hubbub was about. But then inevitably there's going to be those folks that are in on this stuff that, you know, take it to a violent level. And that's kind of what part of the show is about. People want to be witness to that. So that's what they show up for. And then sometimes they get it.
1: Right. Yeah, I know Charlotte has been dealing with that. I think Winston-Salem dealt with it. I'm pretty sure I saw a couple of times. I think Raleigh had it a couple of times. Durham had it a couple of times. It certainly seems to be popping up. There's no question about it. I'm glad you're all right, though. I'm glad you didn't get caught in the melee.
2: Oh, yeah, yeah. And, well, it turns out, you know, we walked right by the theater and get to our car after fireworks, and they said the shooting was at 10:30, so it couldn't have been more than 15 minutes after we walked in front of that theater.
1: Right, right.
2: So, well, yeah, yeah.
1: We're going to add street vigilante to your title, if that's all right with you.
2: Well, that'd be street runaway-alante, if that's the word.
1: Let's talk veto overrides in the General Assembly. We touched on this a little bit last week, but it looks like all of the Democrats that were primaried by their own party, they might be looking for a little bit of payback.
2: Yeah. Well, at least two out of three. The Carla Cunningham out of Charlotte and Shelley Willingham, who represents a pretty moderate majority black district out east. Both of them were in committee meetings that morning. I was actually in that committee meeting of the Rules Committee before we got kicked out because there were protesters there. They were there for that meeting in the morning, but they were not there that afternoon when they did these veto override votes. And the other one, Madib, I think is his name. Sorry if I butchered that. He was there and voted against it. But, you know, they had been on record as voting against those bills before. And so when they showed up, that drew down the number of Republicans needed to override from 72 down to 71. And there just so happens to be 71 Republicans in the state house. So
1: right.
2: Got that. And without that cooperation, it wouldn't have happened.
1: Kind of, it's kind of interesting, the tit for tat and the back and forth, between party, or not even between Republicans and Democrats, but inner party tit for tat. Democrats don't seem to have they don't seem to manage that real well. They forget.
2: They don't. That is true. Now, and theoretically, what you're going to have now is now that you've what's the old saying? I think it's Indonesian. You kill the chicken to scare the monkeys or something like that. So they've killed off these symbolically, of course, these three representatives. And so in theory, even if there were more moderate members that might be inclined to vote with Republicans, in theory, this will keep them in order. But they're definitely paying a short-term price for that with these veto overrides and potentially some other stuff. Because General Assembly is probably coming back in late July. Who knows what business they'll be handling then.
1: We did get word this morning that it looks like Governor Stein is going to take action on the state budget today. What are you thinking with the odds? You think he's going to sign it?
2: I would give at least even odds that he would sign it. I mean, this is the thing he's been asking for. It doesn't have, I'm surprised, it doesn't have any big election bills. And yes, there are things in there I'm sure he doesn't like, but you know, this is a strict take it or leave it thing. And, you know, Republicans are very close to override territory, as we, you know, as we already just talked about. And they don't even need that this time because several Democrats in both chambers voted for this thing. So it would be an untenable position, I think, for him to say, well, I'm going to get rid of this budget. I'm going to veto it and go against the teacher pay raises and all that stuff that I've been complaining about for a couple of years.
1: And WRAL is publishing a quote. He says, we've had a few days, Governor Stein says, we've had a few days to continue to scrutinize it. Stein telling reporters after signing unrelated bills into law on Monday, quote, we're still in that process and the absolute finalization of our review. Tomorrow I will act on it. So,
2: I think it's better than even that he's going to sign that thing.
1: Well, I mean, he has been asking for it. And granted, like, everybody has to know that, like, you're never going to get everything that you ask for in a budget. I guess the question is does he get enough of what he asked for that he can say, okay, I'm not worried about not getting that right now. I can find another way to get Tampa on that one.
2: Yeah, I mean, the only thing that he could think of in his calculations is that, you know, Democrats are expected to do pretty well this year. Mm-hmm. And is this budget worse than having a kind of, you know, these little mini budgets that we operate under? Is it worth not having these pay raises for another year in order to get something that he likes better next year? You know, and they're scheduled to do another budget next year. They're supposed to do it, every odd year. And so in theory, they'll have another one anyhow. So I really think that he's not going to see this as so objectionable in some of these parts of the budget, that he's going to toss out that whole thing. I would be surprised. I've been surprised before, though.
1: Yeah. Well, I mean, listen. I think Stein has, like, well, North Carolina, number one, is one of the only states that hasn't had a budget, right? If I'm not mistaken.
2: I believe we're the last one now.
1: Yeah, the last one. So, again, he could at least put a feather in his cap to say that he got a budget done. Right. And that he was willing to work with Republicans. I mean, that's the least that he can take out of this. Right.
2: Yeah. Yeah. And I would say, you know, even if Democrats have a very, very, very good election this fall, Republicans will probably still control the Senate. So he's going to need some Republicans. So showing that you can kind of play with the other team is probably a good thing for him.
1: Yeah. It's never a bad look per se.
2: Yeah.
1: Especially with how divided and controversial literally everything has become. So Doc, we always appreciate the time. Good luck with your new career of street vigilanteism. I hope that you can whip the streets of Raleigh into shape.
2: I'll do my best from behind the car.
1: There you go. I'll do my best from inside a locked vehicle way away from the scene. I get you. We'll look forward to catching up with you next week.
2: All right, talk to you then. Bye.
1: Thank you, sir. We appreciate it, man. Tank, you could do some street vigilante. We don't have street takeovers here in Asheville. 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
4: Some cloud left over and some patchy fog this morning, and typical weather for this time of year now coming in over the next couple of days. Daytime highs today will be in the upper 80s, and some thunderstorms mid to late afternoon through this evening. Maybe a strong storm, and overnight things will settle down with patchy fog again by morning tomorrow, and a chance of afternoon storms, highs in the upper 80s, and probably more of the same on Thursday. Afternoon thunder, upper 80s. From the Weather Channel, Ray Staging.
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5: I got some slowdown crawling traffic as the traffic from 26 eastbound is merging onto 240 eastbound just past the Bowen Bridge. It's got the bridge slowed up going to that merge point as well. Remember, that's a short ramp. Give them room to get over. Westbound traffic on I-26 is slowed up around Long Shoals. Getting a sizable line on Sweeten Creek going northbound up to Mills Gap. Other than that, things looking pretty good around the area. That's your time saver traffic. I'm Tank Spencer.
6: This is a Bloomberg Money Minute. SpaceX joins the NASDAQ 100 today, a move that typically triggers buying from the countless funds that track the tech-heavy index. NASDAQ recently tweaked its rules to make the addition happen faster, but the company that manages the S&P 500 hasn't made a similar rule change. Checking on the markets, after a massive run-up, chip stocks are getting a reality check this morning. Investors are beginning to wonder whether the artificial intelligence spending boom can keep on going. That's why we're seeing stock futures lower this morning. And arts and crafts retailer Michaels is making a comeback, capitalizing on two companies that have gone out of business. Balloons that were once a hallmark of Party City line the entrances. Plus, Michaels swooped in to buy the intellectual property and brands of fabrics retailer Joanne. Michaels is now focusing on opening reimagined stores, expanding product lines, with more in-person events such as junk journal making. Courtney Donahoe, Bloomberg Radio.
0: 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Okay, whose butt did we kiss to get this? Oh, that was well worth it. 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

0: 67. 68 degrees. Well, who is this?
1: Falco.
0: Falco. That's right. Falco. All right. Well, there you go. Have you chosen a theme for tomorrow already? Have you thought ahead? Or is this a kind of a spur of the moment thing?
1: It was a complete spur of the moment
0: thing. All right.
1: The first song I played this morning was Rocksteady, and I went,
0: that sounds like
1: I'm not doing years this year.
0: Okay.
1: Today, so.
0: All right. Well, if anybody has a theme that they could suggest or a challenge for Tank, he's more than game for the challenge. He is the official musicologist of the show, so if it's out there, he can find it. Mm-hmm. I think there's probably some subjects that will remain off limits. Anything that would involve 90s rap is probably off the chart.
1: You know, not for me.
0: We don't have any more explicit lyric stickers, parental advisory. I think that how do you do that now? Can you do that? I don't think you can.
1: I mean, I guess if there's anybody out there still buying like actual physical media,
0: yeah,
1: maybe.
0: But you can't do that on these streaming services, can you? Old Tipper Gore ruining things for everybody. You know, she was the one that was behind that, if I'm not mistaken. She was all about the censorship, you know. So, hey, 8:59, that's going to wrap it up for us this morning. We're looking forward to the Wednesday edition, as always. We will, by the way, we still have three pairs of tickets for the Doobie Brothers and Santana. If you would like to go, the concert is tomorrow at the Truliant Amphitheater down in Charlotte. 240-9962, 1-800-570-9962. Tank will be more than happy to send you.
1: Mm-hmm.
0: Have a great rest of your day. And as always, don't get bitter, get better. We'll see you real soon.

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2: Talk in Turkey. I'm Chris Foster, Fox News. President Trump is in Ankara for a two-day NATO summit. The alliance announces 11 or billions of dollars in multinational arms deals as the president keeps up the pressure for Europe to spend more on its own defense. And he's met with Turkey's President Erdogan today.
3: Right from the beginning, good chemistry. We've had a very special relationship. Turkey has become, under the president, a very powerful country militarily.
2: There's some downtime next and a social dinner with the other world leaders. A hearing resumes in 2 hours in Utah about whether there's enough evidence to try Tyler Robinson for the conservative activist Charlie Kirk's murder.
4: Former State Bureau of Investigations agent David Hull testified that as they looked into the murder of Charlie Kirk last September, they were reviewing footage of what they believed to be the suspect's vehicle when they found out someone was turning themselves in.
5: And did you, at that point in time, did you receive a name from Washington County?
6: Yes, we did.
5: And what was that name?
6: Tyler Robinson.
4: Earlier in the day, Officer Chris Bagley testified he suspected the shooting came from the top of a building on the Utah Valley University campus, and dispatch confirmed someone had been seen on the roof.
7: The individual stood up after the shooting and ran northeast on the top of the Losi building.
4: Kirk's widow Erica and his parents are attending the hearing this week. Jessica Rosenthal, Fox News.
2: Team USA's World Cup dreams are dashed with a 4-1 loss to Belgium in their round of 16 match in Seattle. Fox Sports commentator Tyler Terrence.
8: Every single player showed up and had their worst game of the tournament individually, and it looked like that collectively, and it was such a gut punch for what otherwise was a perfect tournament for the U.S.
2: 2002 men's team was the last to make it this far before losing in the quarterfinals. Maine Senate candidate Graham Plattner was told to withdraw from the race by Senate leaders in the state's Democratic Party. He's accused of rape by a woman he was dating off and on 5 years ago. He denies it and says it'll take time off from the campaign for now. 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
11: Raleigh officials are considering a youth curfew after fights and multiple shootings disrupted 4th of July celebrations across the city. Mayor Janet Cowell says a curfew for anyone 17 and younger is one option being discussed following violence in Glenwood South, Briar Creek, and along Capitol Boulevard. Police say about 5,000 teens gathered in Glenwood South, where several fights broke out, while thousands more were in Briar Creek, where gunfire injured 2 bystanders. In all, 9 people were shot during a 2-hour span. Dozens of arrests were made, and city officials are expected to discuss possible next steps at a news conference and council meeting today. Raleigh police say 2 of the 4 people injured in a collision involving a car and a transit bus Saturday have died.
12: The crash happened on Glenwood Avenue near Lumley Road after police say the driver of a car ran a red light and plowed into the bus, causing it to roll over. The driver of the transit bus was not hurt, but the driver of the car was taken to the hospital. On Monday, police said 48-year-old Scott Christofferson and his wife, 45-year-old Jennifer Christofferson, died from their injuries. Their child is still hospitalized. The driver of the car is identified as 70-year-old Barry Hayes. He's in the hospital and facing multiple charges, including involuntary manslaughter. I'm Joe Morano.
11: A congressman believes patients, not insurance companies, should have more control over healthcare decisions. Republican Congressman Eric Burleson introduced a bill modeled after Trump's Great American Healthcare Plan. He explains in a video on his Facebook page.
13: We're turning the money back to the individuals and letting them shop for their healthcare. Once hospitals are having to compete for your dollars, they're going to treat you like a real customer.
11: The Washington Reporter says the plan would remove subsidies from insurance companies and hospitals and place those same taxes tax dollars into health savings plans for each American. Burleson says the bill would also require greater price transparency from hospitals and insurers. I'm Rebecca Hughes.
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19: It's said everything happens for a reason, but maybe everything happens for a Reese's. Take noise-canceling headphones. Do they block hearing to heighten taste? That sound seems to show everything happens for a Reese's.

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1: Glenn Beck is on!
2: Well, hello, America. Welcome to the Glenn Beck Program. We're glad you're here. 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This is an amazing and remarkable story. 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All right, so in Politico yesterday, an ex-girlfriend of Graham Platner alleged that the Marine Senate hopeful broke into her home and raped her about 5 years ago. Well, that was a dark period. She came forward to Politico recalling the alleged rape in graphic detail and providing corroboration. And she's done this before. She did this at the New York Times, but the New York Times downplayed it. She felt she really, after seeing what was happening in the New York Times, and the New York Times handled her, but also the other woman who came out and said the same thing and how the New York Times handled this, she said she needed to take one more stab at it, and so she did. Now everybody is starting to jump ship on this guy. I want to start with, you know, let me go to the story first, because I really want you to feel this story. It was late 2021. In Maine, woman at home at night, man she's dated on and off, nothing serious, the kind of thing that fades. He says, hey, I want to come in. He's hammered, like blackout drunk hammered. Lets himself into her house. He's drunk. She says, stop, stop. He doesn't. She kind of wrestles him away. She runs into the bedroom, closes the door. He comes into the bedroom, and she said, and that's where he raped me. She kept saying, stop, stop, stop. She said, you know, there is this single moment, she'll say years later, where the thought finally formed in her mind, this is no longer my choice. He might kill me. Just stop fighting. She did. Now, that's the accusation. He says, no, no, no, that wasn't. Graham Platner is the guy. And until this morning, he was the Democratic Party's nominee for the United States Senate. He's an oyster farmer. He's a Marine, a working class outsider who was going to retire Susan Collins and stick a thumb in the eye of everybody he called an oligarchy. He denies this. He says it is false, categorically untrue. Time to the ballot deadline. I'm going to get to that here in a second. He denies it. That's important. But I also want to tell you that the denial is not part of the story. It's not the story, at least. The story is the year that came before this denial. Because this morning, the moment the allegation hit, the people who built him began quietly and all at once to set him down and walk away. And the endorsements peeled off by the hour. And I want you to notice when they left, not a year ago, now. Let me show you the file on this guy. Not the assault allegation. Set that aside. Unproven. Denied. You know, everything else. Everything else that was known about this guy, the tattoo on his chest. It's a death head. A specific one. The SS wore on the caps of men who ran the death camps. He said, I didn't know. Honestly, guys, you'll relate to this. I don't know if women can relate to this. Do you know a single guy who would have that tattoo and wouldn't know? Guys are fascinated by old Nazi movies and documentaries. Been watching them for our whole lives. You didn't know? Then an old acquaintance surfaced who remembered him showing it off years earlier and calling it something he had pride with. He said, my token cough. That means you know exactly what it was. But he covered it with a Celtic knot, and then he moved on. Then there were his own words, written and deleted, telling women who had been assaulted to take some responsibility and to act like an adult. There were the messages he sent to women who were not his wife, who he just married a few months before. Then there were three former girls describing something volatile. One of them said that he had physically held her down. He denied that one, too. He called himself, in his own defense, far from a perfect boyfriend, and he blamed a dark period. Oh, it was a dark period. You know, I've had dark periods in my life. I've never beaten a woman or raped her. I've never held a woman down. Anyway, every single time, the men who had staked their names on him looked at the file and made the same calculation. He went through a dark period. And he's not the only one. He's not the only one. You know, there might be one or two important issues here. One of his defenders sneered the critics only wanted only perfect candidates off the Harvard Law conveyor belt. As if an objection to a Nazi tattoo and a trail of frightened ex-girlfriends were just a matter of etiquette. As if character were a luxury for people who, you know, could afford to lose. They all could read the file. Everyone could read the file. It was sitting open on the table the whole time. They chose not to read it because they needed to win. Because he might be able to beat Collins. Because he could stop them being whoever they need to be stopped at the time. And when the goal is big enough and the enemy is frightening enough, a man will hold a document in his hands and decide, I'm going to put this down for a minute because I don't need to look in that document folder. That is the whole machinery, and we've talked about it for months, of ends justify the means. It's not the people. It's not that people don't see. People do see it. They see it and they price it in. They look at the warning and they weigh it against the prize. And the prize is so big and so heavy, so the warning gets rounded down to nothing, to a dark period, to a mistake we've all made. Are you perfect? To one or two less important issues. I'm not hiring the Pope. Now watch them leave. Not because something finally became wrong. It was wrong a year ago in plain sight. They're leaving now because it finally became fatal. And I'm going to get to why is it fatal now? So, you know, this is not conscience arriving late. This is all arithmetic. The number changed. The answer changed. They were never doing moral math. They were doing electoral math and calling it principle. And the two happened to point the same direction until today, when it no longer points in the same direction. So, now, where are you? Because this was never a story about the Senate seat in Maine. And if you let it stay one, you're going to miss the entire thing. This is a story about the file that you keep. What does that mean, Glenn? Every one of us runs an opposition research on the people we want to believe in. And when the folder turns up something that we don't like, we bury it ourselves. We all do it. We become the campaign bearing its own file. Because the alternative is giving up something we've already decided we are going to have.
1: At every single one of these turns, the same voice. This is a smear. This is out-of-state operatives. They're threatened by us. They hate us. Don't listen to them. I have to point out, because I want you to hear at least part of that again. I want you to know we've heard this ourselves on our own side. But I want you to listen to this again here, not as politics. I want you to hear it as marriage, because that is exactly word for word what an abuser says. Your friends are jealous. Your family never liked me. They're threatened by what we have. Our love is special. They want to take this from you. Don't listen to them. Listen to me. You know the truth. And the terrible genius of it is that the more warning signs pile up, the harder the target clings. And not despite the red flags, but because of them. And it might be because now she's too far in to admit, you know, that everybody around her was right the whole time. See, this is the pattern. That's the next pattern I told you that we would look for. Once you see the shape of it, you'll see it absolutely everywhere. It always runs exactly the same way. It starts with the love bombing. I chose you. I serve you. You're special. You know, no one has ever understood you and your problems. Yeah, people really have been bad to you, right? I get it. But we're going to go someplace. We're going to do some things the world has never seen before. Because I'm tired of them abusing you. The largest movement in the history of Maine politics. Then the first violation. It's small, and you let it go. Because everybody's imperfect. I mean, and look at how good this is going to be. Look at what we already built. Then a bigger one. But now you've got things invested. So you explain it away. Then the isolation. He goes to work on the people you love one by one because they're still able to see things clearly, and clarity is the enemy. He needs you surrounded by him and his friends, so only his voice is the voice left in the room. And by the time the big one lands, the one you can't explain, you're so deep, it just doesn't even feel like you're ever going to be able to escape. It feels like humiliation. I defended you to everyone. I gave a year of my life. If I walk out now, what

0: outside of him is competition, and it has to be burned down until he's all you've got left. Does any of this ring true with politics at all? And he keeps saying, it's them, it's them. And if you spot a problem, he says, I'm going to change. And it never changes. It only ever escalates. That's not a bug in the pattern. That is the pattern. And at the end of the road, there's a word for what you have found yourself in, and the word is cult. It's not a metaphor. A cult is just an abusive relationship scaled up to fill a crowd. Okay? Same isolation, same enemies list, same leader who's the only source of truth. Notice that? The only source of truth. Same members who have sunk so much of themselves that walking away would mean their whole life was a lie. And that person is going to defend that lie a lot longer than they'll defend the truth, because the truth doesn't cost them anything, and the lie costs them everything. There's got to be somebody within the sound of my voice who is listening, who are just thinking four words right now. Yeah, but Donald Trump. That's how this becomes inevitable. And let me explain, because you need to know the lesson from all of this. More in just a second. 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
0: So here's the lesson here, and it's not about politics. It's going to cost you something to actually take. A warning sign is not an obstacle standing between you and the thing that you want. That's how you view it. A warning sign. It's an obstacle standing between me and what I want. No, it is information about the thing you want. It's not a warning sign, something standing in between what you want. It's a warning sign about what you want. The red flag is not in the way of the prize. The red flag is a fact about the prize. You know, if you excuse it to get the reward, you don't get the reward minus one flaw. You get the flaw, and the reward comes later to collect what you owe. Character is not a line item that you subtract from the benefits. Character is the thing you're actually buying. Everything else is packaging. The oldest lie ever told to any human being is the ends justify the means, because the means don't stay means. The means are what you build your life out of. You don't get a good outcome by tolerating bad character and hoping it stays sealed in a folder. You get bad character every single time. The outcome you were promised turns out to have been the bait. When a family member at Thanksgiving, the one who you know loves you, the one with nothing to gain, says quietly, I'm worried about you. I'm worried about what this is doing to you.

0: Do we listen? Human nature is most times, nope. What we normally do is decide they've been captured. They've been fooled. They're not really your family anymore. And we push them away. One more person who could still see clearly. Do we stay with our parties and our candidates because it's true? Or do we stay because we're too far in and leaving would be embarrassing? That's the question. I can't have everybody who's been telling me this be right in the end. Wow, what stupid pride that is. This is the same question women in an abusive marriage can't make herself ask because the answer is too expensive. So how do you break the spell? Well, you don't yell at the person under it because you cannot argue somebody out of a cult. You just become one more jealous hater in the story that he's told them. You have to break it the way you do in real life. So how do you break that in real life? Because I got news for you. What's happening with our political system is real life. And we're in abusive relationships. Plattner, I mean, boy, you want to talk about Democrats just dodging a bullet. That would be this one. So how do you do it? Next. Oh, by the way, did you hear Mitch McConnell's brain dead? More on that in just a second. At least that's what they say. LifeLock, cyber criminals, they don't break in through the front door. They find the side door that you forgot to lock. That's how they've always operated. They don't need you to make a huge mistake. They just need one little opening, one compromised password, one piece of personal information that'll fall into the wrong hands. 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
4: The heat won't be as intense as it was on the 4th of July, but will still reach into the mid to upper 90s today. Heat index values will reach into the triple digits. Governor Josh Stein is continuing to remind people to be extra careful. President Trump has inaugurated his Trump accounts to children under the age of 18 that would give them a financial head start with government seed money and contributions from family, employers, or charities. Person died after they were shot at a banquet hall in northeast Charlotte early this morning. Police are investigating. As drought conditions continue to affect Brunswick County, leaders have approved changes to the county's water shortage response plan to better align with state guidelines. In Rutherford County, the courthouse will remain closed through Tuesday after concerns about possible bed bugs prompted county officials to close the building for inspection and treatment temporarily. Mike Traley, NCN News.
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10: Some cloud left over and some patchy fog this morning, and typical weather for this time of year now coming in over the next couple of days. Daytime highs today will be in the upper 80s. And some thunderstorms mid to late afternoon through this evening. Maybe a strong storm. And overnight things will settle down with patchy fog again by morning tomorrow. And a chance of afternoon storms, highs in the upper 80s. And probably more of the same on Thursday. Afternoon thunder, upper 80s. From the Weather Channel, Ray Stager.
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25: 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Romelu Lukaku. The exclamation point for Belgium.
24: 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Belgium, meanwhile, meets Spain in Friday's quarterfinals.
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0: So, may I ask you, is it a complete coincidence that this is coming out at a time where you can't run a new primary, and you're just about 7 days away for the party to be able to hand pick a new candidate for Maine? Now, color me skeptical, but who's supposed to choose your representatives? The people or the party? Because look what's happening here. The Democrats are going to replace, most likely, if he's out by next Tuesday, and he will be. Otherwise, Democrats don't have a choice. The Democrats can replace him after just a few weeks after the primary already chose him, because these new allegations are so serious. They're just the old allegations. They just, now you just have to believe them for some reason. They have to be investigated, but he should not be a U.S. senator. But who is picking this? Who's picking this? When did the parties know that there was real trouble? If there were warning signs before the primary, why wasn't it dealt with then? Why ask millions of people to vote first and then sort it out? Again, I'm a cynic, but the calendar is strategy. If he steps down now before next Tuesday, there's no new primary. The voters don't get another, another chance. Party officials get to choose the replacement. It's legal. It's not healthy at all, but it's legal. Healthy and legal are different questions. But we've seen this before. Joe Biden, the decline, that didn't happen overnight. Everyone knew it. Americans watched it unfold for months. Everyone knew it, no matter what they say. After the primary was over, the nominee changes. The voters who had already cast their ballots didn't get another chance. Would they have picked Kamala Harris? No, the party made that decision. The party made that decision. This is how self-government changes. Not with tanks in the streets. It's just one exception at a time, one emergency, one procedural workaround. Trust us, we're going to pick this person for you. We spend an awful lot of time worrying about the dictator that might come someday. But history teaches us something entirely different. Freedom isn't surrendered to a tank in one dramatic moment. It's usually traded away a little bit at a time. One rule, one deadline, one party meeting, one carefully managed process until the people realize, you're still voting, but you're just choosing from a list that somebody else already decided. You think the Fed is a game? Look at what the Democrats do. Look at how they're selecting the primary candidate for you now. This is the second time they've done it. And you know what? I would say third, because they also chose Hillary Clinton. They were not going to allow Bernie Sanders to win. They keep saying they're for, we're for democracy. We're for democracy. We're for fair and open votes. Oh, they're going to give you little plebe. They're going to give you the chance to pick from somebody the elites have already chosen. You just pick from that person. You can pick the person we just picked for you, or you could pick the Antichrist himself, fill in the blank on Republican. Now, let me switch parties here. Let me go with Mitch McConnell, everybody's favorite turtle. Schrodinger's turtle? Is that what it is? Because I'm not sure. Is he alive or dead? It's in the box. I think we only get a. We only will know when we open the box and see. Here are the rumors, and they're rumors. If they're true, they're tragic. If the rumors are false, then somebody needs to step up and tell the American people the truth. Either way, this is not how a constitutional republic is supposed to function. For 3 weeks now, The people of Kentucky have had almost no meaningful information about the condition of a man they elected to represent them. His office has issued really carefully worded statements. He's recovering. He appreciates everyone's support. They don't say what happened. They don't say when he's going to return. They don't answer even the basic question every citizen has a right to. Can he still do the job? Is he still thinking? And this is not a cruel question, but the guy is a sitting senator. And it's a question that matters because this is bigger than Mitch McConnell. We watched America do this with President Biden. Everybody could see their own eyes, something seriously wrong. Yet they were told not to believe their own eyes. Don't. He's fine. Don't ask questions. It's irresponsible to notice reality. And here we are again, except not with the Democrats, Republicans. Republicans are now the mirror image of the people they criticized. You know, if your party has spent years demanding honesty about the president's health, you kind of have an obligation to demand honesty about your own leader in your own GOP. I try not to be about left versus right. I mean, I know I'm biased, and I admit that. I am biased. But this is not about left or right. This is about representation. You know, our founders fought a revolution over the idea that government derives its just powers from the consent of the governed. Consent requires representation. Representation requires somebody who is actually capable of representing you. I mean, we saw it with, what was it, Barbara Boxer, who was an absolute vegetable in the end. But her staff just told her what to do. That's not represent. I didn't elect the staff. You know, I think we have something new. No taxation without representation. Maybe it's time to add another one to that. No legislation without representation. You know, history. I'm old enough to remember history and a dangerous, dangerous lesson that we used to make fun of. When I was a kid, we used to make fun of this. The old Soviet Union, you know, used to hide the condition of their leaders. And what happens? Citizens begin to lose faith in the institution. Woodrow Wilson suffered a devastating stroke in 1919. For months, his wife effectively controlled the government. She was the president. She would take his hand, put it in hers, put the pen in her hand, put her hand over his, and then sign Woodrow Wilson. Like that little loophole made it right in her head, okay? Nobody knew about this. King George III, mental decline. It created a constitutional crisis because no one wanted to admit the king could no longer govern. The Soviet Union, when I was growing up, oh my gosh, these guys were dropping like flies. They would just disappear from public view. And they would say, he's got a cold. And it became a joke. Everybody's like, no, he doesn't have a cold. He's dead. Nobody trusted what the government said because the government had trained its people not to because they kept dying. And nobody would say anything. He's got a cold. A week later, he died of the cold. What a surprise. What a surprise. What's happening in Iran? Who's in charge in Iran? Well, the Ayatollah is. Well, the Ayatollah's son. We've just buried the Ayatollah, but don't worry, his son is. Of course, you can't see him. There's no pictures of him. There's no videos of him. He's just nowhere to be found. That's not a way a healthy country operates. First of all, if you're a republic tells the truth. Has to. Healthy republics tell the truth. Healthy republics understand that the elected office belongs to the people and not the politician or his staff. If a senator is temporarily unable to serve, tell us. If a president can't perform the duties of office, tell us. If there's uncertainty, tell us there's uncertainty. But can somebody, for the love of Pete, treat Americans like we're adults? No, because Washington now treats public office like private property. Seats are nothing more than trophies to be protected. Power becomes something that you have to preserve. Just one more vote, one more committee hearing, one more political advantage. That's all we have to do. We just compromise this one time. That's how trust dies. That's why so many people believe Washington protects itself before it protects them. Could you get away with not telling your employer that you were brain dead? You know, your employer's waiting for you to come back, and your wife knows you're brain dead. We're turning the machine off soon. You're brain dead. And your wife is like, no, he could be in next Tuesday. He's getting better every time. Would you think that's not just wildly dishonest? Here's why I say this. The office doesn't belong to Mitch McConnell. It didn't belong to Joe Biden. It doesn't belong to any politician. It belongs to the people of Kentucky, and in Joe Biden's situation, the people of the United States of America. The Constitution was never designed to protect your career. It was designed to protect the Republic. Mitch McConnell is he has been violating his oath of office for so long. Of course, one of his final acts would be to violate the Constitution. When politicians or parties place the agenda above actually doing their job and representing us, they're asking us to surrender the only principle that made this country possible in the first place. Decency, honesty, transparency. I hope he's not brain dead, but, you know, if he is, they should announce that right now. They owe it. If he's not, I mean, that could happen at any time. Why won't these guys retire? I know the answer. Power. The same reason why people, you know, on Platner's side, same reason why Stephen King today is saying, oh, no, don't worry about Platner. No, he's still fine. Let me tell you something. Women, listen to me. I know they've been trying to say that this is about, you know, we're the ones that are supporting women. We care about women. It's not about women. It's not about women. It's not. It's about power. The women who accused Donald Trump became very famous. They were in Vanity Fair and everywhere. The women who have just said this about Graham Platner, the New York Times tries to smear or delete or minimize at very best. It's not about you. These people don't believe in anything but their power. They're using you. The question is anybody going to wake up? Because it's the same game being played over and over and over again. And we're never going to get to the next level until we solve this level. All right, back in just a second. Let me tell you about the Byrna Launcher. 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
12: 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Hey, you know, we're doing our Bill of Rights all summer long. We're up to the Fifth Amendment, and it might be something for Blattner. Maybe we should send this to Blattner. He should learn this. He should probably learn this. Here it is, the Fifth Amendment from our Bill of Rights series. Listen just a little bit of it.

0: You don't have to say a thing. Don't say anything. Right? Just don't say anything. Just I would just recommend don't say anything. Plead the fifth. It's a great song. If you listen to all of the First Amendment songs, the Second Amendment, you know, the Bill of Rights, you and your kids will learn the Bill of Rights, and they each come with a lesson plan, a conversation that you can have with your kids, no matter how old they are, so they can learn the Bill of Rights. It's really critical that we teach this, so please teach it to your kids now. 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If you're not a member, sign up there. 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All right. Coming up next, we're going to talk a little bit about Iran. What's going on with Iran? What is happening all over the world when it comes to war? Ukraine comes to mind as well. What is happening in Ukraine? And have you heard the price of oil? OPEC is saying might go down to $40 a barrel. Good thing? It depends on your perspective and the information level that you have. Let me raise your information level next.
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8: Here's something pretty disturbing I discovered while researching this podcast. This is what it actually says on the Los Angeles Police Department website. The site states that the Adult Missing Persons Unit investigates 3,200 cases a month, and 70% of those missing people are found or returned voluntarily within 2 or 3 days. It goes on to explain, and I quote here, "Since being a missing person is not a crime, police are given a very limited role while conducting these types of investigations." At the bottom of the webpage, it gets more disturbing. There's a section titled, "What if they never returned?" And here's the official police advice. In such situations, you may want to enlist the services of a private investigator to assist in your search. If you can't afford a PI, the police elaborate, quote, "Another option would be..."
9: It was testing our allies, asking for help with the military operation against Iran.
10: "Italy turned us down, and Germany turned us down, and France turned us down."
9: President, meantime, tells Turkey's President Erdogan that he will lift sanctions for purchasing a Russian missile system.
11: President Trump suggested he wouldn't have attended the summit if his friend wasn't hosting. Ukrainian leader Volodymyr Zelensky could also meet with the president this week, and he wants more air defenses.
12: "Russia brought this war to Ukraine, and it's killing our people. It wants to destroy our independence, and we are only defending."
11: In Ankara, Turkey, Jonathan Savage, Fox News.
9: Iran's military has hit two commercial ships in the Strait of Hormuz. No casualties reported. And the last time this happened, the U.S. launched more strikes in Iran, and Iran retaliated with attacks on neighbors hosting U.S. military bases. Oil prices are higher today. A Senate candidate that's had a lot of Democrats excited may be forced out of the race by a controversy too big for party leaders to ignore this time. Graham Plattner, accused of raping a woman he was casually dating 5 years ago after showing up drunk at her house.
13: "I remember just at first being like, hey, I'm not into this. I had recognized that he wasn't listening to me. It wasn't just that he wasn't hearing me or whatnot. And then I recognized his level of intoxication, and I knew in that moment I wasn't safe."
9: Tony Roscoe on CNN last night, Plattner in a video on social media.
14: "Regardless of the inaccuracy of the reporting, but mindful of the political reality it will inflict, we are taking the time to reflect on the best path forward for the state that I love, the people that I love, the movement I belong to, and the goal of defeating Susan Collins."
9: The state Democratic Party can replace him on the ballot if he withdraws by next Monday. Well, no more World Cup for Team USA, eliminated by a 4-1 loss to Belgium. Today's matches are Argentina against Egypt and Switzerland versus Colombia. 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
15: A high-ranking Bloods gang member will spend 38 years in federal prison for his role in a major North Carolina drug network. Federal prosecutors announced Monday that 32-year-old Krishan Lamont Mobley was sentenced for conspiracy to distribute narcotics. Court evidence shows Mobley helped traffic massive amounts of illegal drugs into North Carolina and move them around Winston-Salem. 10 other co-defendants in the case have already been convicted and sentenced to federal prison. The recent extreme heat led to some worry for a summer camp in Rocky Mount last week.
16: North Carolina Wesleyan University experienced an emergency response when chillers failed during extreme heat last week, leading to exhaustion among campers and leaders of a faith-based organization visiting. The Rocky Mount Telegram reports 8 people needed help as the school was hosting a youth camp for the United Pentecostal Church's International State District Youth. NC Wesleyan said that because of the rapid response of first responders, everyone received the care that was needed. the camp was able to resume and conclude its week with scheduled activities. I'm Joe Moreno.
15: Davie County is placing a pause on data centers. The commissioners unanimously approved a 12-month moratorium last night so that the county can study their impacts. More than 3,500 people signed a petition against data centers. There are currently no data center plans being considered. Crews are beginning work to repair the heavily damaged Green River Cove Road in Saluda, which was damaged during Hurricane Helene. The reconstruction project has a price tag of more than $23 million. Construction will begin on the riverside stretch before progressing to the switchbacks, with completion expected by early 2029. Planned Parenthood and other abortion providers are resuming billing Medicaid for services other than abortion after being cut off for most of a year due to a provision in President Donald Trump's tax and policy law. While Medicaid billing has resumed, Newsbreak reports not all services that were cut will return, and the battle over federal abortion policy continues. I'm Rebecca Hughes.
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18: Some cloud left over and some patchy fog this morning, and typical weather for this time of year now coming in over the next couple of days. Daytime highs today will be in the upper 80s, and some thunderstorms mid to late afternoon through this evening. Maybe a strong storm. And overnight things will settle down with patchy fog again by morning tomorrow, and a chance of afternoon storms, highs in the upper 80s, and probably more of the same on Thursday. Afternoon thunder, upper 80s. From the Weather Channel, Ray Stager.
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1: 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Heat wave on the East Coast.
21: Please set your thermostats to 78 degrees.
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2: Hello, America. Welcome to the Glenn Beck program. There's a lot going on today. What a surprise. Welcome to Earth. A lot going on with war, Ukraine, Russia. What is happening there? NATO is meeting in Turkey. What's happening with Iran? I've got a few insights on this. And one of the bigger stories that I saw yesterday that I really wanted to explain to you is OPEC is now afraid that they're not going to be able to keep the price of oil up because there are others that produce oil in the Middle East. They want to break OPEC up, and I would love to see that cartel broken up. But they're now saying that gas or oil could go down to $40 a barrel. I don't think I've seen $40 a barrel since maybe the 1970s, maybe. We should look that up. It's been a very, very, very long time. You're talking about $40 a barrel. I don't even know. Dollar and a quarter gallon of gas. That sounds really good, right? Right. 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All right, I want to start with gas. Before we get to the world, let me explain. Right now, there have been some forces that want to break up OPEC, and I'm all for it myself, but there's about to be a glut of oil. I can't believe I'm saying this. About to be a glut of oil. So we're going to have the opposite problem. Remember, the problem was, if we go into Iran, we're going to have $300 a barrel oil and it collapsed the economy. Yeah, that would do it overnight. $150 barrel of oil, that does it in about 3 weeks. But so does $40 a barrel oil, $30 barrel oil. I mean, everybody loves cheaper gasoline. I do. But there is a number when cheap becomes dangerous. And I want you to think about Goldilocks, okay? One bowl of porridge, too hot. One bowl, too cold. One bowl was just right. The oil market works exactly the same way, okay? If oil is $150 plus a barrel, you can't afford to drive. Airlines suffer, trucking companies suffer, food prices rise, because everything that you buy rides on a diesel truck or a train before it leaves the store or before it reaches the store. And so too expensive, $150 is too high. There's another side. Nobody ever talks about this side. Oil can become too cheap. Now, how the heck is that possible? Imagine owning, an apple orchard. Every apple costs you about $4 to grow. Okay, that's your land, the water, the fertilizer, what you pay people for, workers, the spraying down, the equipment, all of that. Then the market suddenly decides apples are only worth $2. Well, you don't celebrate and go, oh, I'm going to sell so many apples. No, because remember, it costs you more than that to grow the apple, so you go bankrupt. That's exactly what happens with oil. Oil doesn't magically appear in your gas tank. It takes a lot of money. Companies spend years looking for oil. They lease the land. They drill wells, you know, that can cost millions and millions of dollars. And sometimes they just drill, holes and lose everything. They have to maintain the pipelines, the workers, the repair equipment, the transport of every single barrel. I mean, it's pretty amazing when you think they're going to pump oil out of the ground in Saudi Arabia. They're going to ship it to wherever they're going to process. They put it into a barrel. They put that onto a ship and they ship it halfway across the world and it's $40 for that barrel. That's pretty amazing. I mean, try to buy a decent pair of jeans for $30, $40 a barrel, $60 a pair of jeans. Now, if oil falls below what it costs to produce, the companies stop drilling and the wells eventually dry up. Do you know why we don't make oil out of shale? We have plenty of shale for oil. And Reagan was going on this big shale oil kick, and he was like, we're just going to make our shale. Well, I think, and I don't quote me on this, you'll have to check it, but I think the number is like $60 a barrel. Break even is $60 a barrel for shale oil. You have to go into the mountain, you have to get the shale, then you have to turn it into oil, and then you do all the processing on that, put it in the barrel, then ship it to wherever. It's like $60 to do that. So, if I'm not mistaken, OPEC decided to shut us down by dropping the number to, like, I don't remember, $50 a barrel. And so they put a glut out and they dropped it, and they can afford to drop it because they know they're going to win in the end. They'll put all of their competition out of business. And so they dropped the price of oil. And so now it was just too expensive for shale. And so what happens? We had to shut the shale plants down. We had to shut the whole shale thing. It wasn't the environmentalists, at least not the environmentalists alone. It was the fact that we couldn't afford to do it, at least at that time. And so when that happens, what happens here in America? I mean, this is why don't celebrate $40 a barrel. Because have you watched Landman? Remember how the character in Landman explained this? Yeah. That's when everyone loses their jobs. All the workers lose their job. Entire towns disappear. So then what? Well, not every country produces oil for the same cost. Saudi Arabia has the cheapest oil in the world. Do you know what it costs them to take it out of the ground and ship it halfway across the world? They can pull a barrel out of the ground for well under $20 a barrel. $20 a barrel. Shale, like I said, is different. Much of Texas, North Dakota, New Mexico, they need prices that are significantly higher to justify new drilling. Some wells can make money at around $40 a barrel. But the new projects, most of them are closer to $50, $60, and even more depending on the field and the financing. So $40 a barrel is not just cheap gasoline, it's layoffs. Okay. It's drilling rigs shut down. It's restaurants in Midland, Texas with empty tables. It's welding shops closing. It's truck dealerships with nobody buying because every drilling rig supports hundreds of other jobs. One roughneck loses his paycheck. Then the waitress loses the customers. Then the hardware store sells less. The local bank gets nervous and it spreads throughout the whole community. We are dependent on one another. And Texas has lived this story several times before. I lived in Texas in the crash of the 1980s, the great oil crash of the 1980s. And the office buildings were complete. It was a ghost town. It was a ghost town. The office buildings were empty. The banks failed. The families, were packing everything they owned up into a pickup truck because there was nowhere to work in Texas. Oil isn't just another business in Texas. Oil is the heartbeat of entire regions of Texas. Now look east. Russia's watching this price really, really carefully as well because Russia depends on oil and gas to support its government, which supports its people. So they take the oil and they sell it. And think of oil in Russia as a paycheck, okay? Every drop in that price shrinks the paycheck of the federal government. And that's really important. When prices stay low long enough, Moscow has fewer rubles to pay for their soldiers, fewer rubles to build things, to, you know, build tanks, to replace missiles. That's an advantage to us. Fewer rubles to be able to finance their economy and subsidize everything. That doesn't mean Russia immediately collapses, but it means it's headed in that direction. Countries can borrow. They can also cut spending. But a long period of oil prices that are $40, that would squeeze Russia exactly where it hurts. And it's not good for them. Not good for them. History tells us this matters. It was the low energy price, according to a lot of historians, low energy prices in the 1980s, one of the pressures that weakened the Soviet Union. Energy imports or exports were the Soviet government's ATM. They needed to have that. And when the cash dried up, the entire system began to crack. Okay, so let me go back to OPEC, because this is where OPEC comes back in. Okay. People think OPEC controls the prices. They don't. I mean, they do, not completely. Think of OPEC like the manager of a really crowded movie theater. If too many tickets are sold, then what happens? The theater is uncomfortable, unusable. If too few tickets are sold, the theater loses money. Their job is to keep attendance in the sweet spot. So when the prices fall too far, OPEC cuts production. Not because they hate consumers. Although they're not doing us any favor. But they do know that if producers go bankrupt today, there won't be oil tomorrow. And then the prices don't go to 40. They go to 140. Okay? The oil market is just this giant pendulum, and it just too high, too low, too high, too low, too high, too low. Oh, it's exhausting. But the healthiest economy doesn't live at either extreme, too high or too low. It lives right smack in the middle. High enough that people keep investing, low enough so families can still fill their tanks. Does the cheapest, I mean, $1.25 gas, that would be sweet until you saw how many of your neighbors are going to be unemployed. And the most profitable oil company in the world, you know, it doesn't help much if working families can't afford to drive to work. So like everything in economics, stability is worth more than the extremes. I will tell you that I want to give you some broad strokes on a conversation I had with the president on Friday. Because we talked.

0: very clear on the lessons of other presidents. And he's like, I am not going to push this country into a depression. And I think them some new information, and I don't know what it is, but I think some new information came to him and said, look, if you don't stop and change this pattern, we could go into a global depression. And he did not want that for the American people or for, you know, the rest of the world, quite honestly. You know, you could really even say he was being selfish. He just didn't want to do it for him. Whatever, we get the benefit of not going into a depression. So that's why it looks like you're not going to get the deal that you want. But I will tell you after talking to him, is this too cryptic, Jason? Are you following this? It is my impression that you are going to get what you want because he's going to continue to take them out. He will continue to bomb them. I mean, I feel comfortable saying this. He told me, oh, they will comply, Glenn. They will come to the table. They will fold.
1: Yeah.
0: What makes you say that? Because I'll kill them. I just keep dropping bombs and I'll kill all of their leaders. He said to me, I'm not going to blow up their bridges or their infrastructure. That would be bad for them and bad for us. But their leaders, they will comply. He's not changing the end. What he's changing is his end goal. What he's changing is the tactic because he is concerned about a global depression for some reason if we didn't change our tactic.
1: Yeah, I don't think it's too cryptic at all. I think that there's a lot of that they can tell us about, and there's a lot of stuff they can't tell us about. What I do know is what's odd now, or just what's interesting to analyze or important to analyze, is right now two of the largest oil-producing countries in the world are currently under duress. Not only under duress, but their oil production is specifically being targeted. Ukraine is now, just a few days ago, hit one of their biggest refineries in far eastern Russia. Russia is under severe strain right now with their oil production, and we all know about Iran. That's two huge countries, and OPEC, the cartel, is also under duress because they are having defections. OPEC UAE left OPEC. And I could see that coming down. So what we see going forward in the future, I don't feel like is going to be at all what we've seen over the past, 50 years or so. Everything is about to change. What it looks like, I have no idea. But
0: everything is about to change. So I want to go back to Russia. Let me take a quick break. And I want to go back to Russia because there's a big NATO alliance meeting in Turkey. Oh, it's in Turkey. Why they're a NATO member is beyond me. But and I want to go there next because something is happening big with NATO and Ukraine that we really need to pay attention to. Let me tell you first about Z Factor. When you wake up after a terrible night's sleep, you know, before your feet even hit the floor, you already know what kind of day it's going to be. You're less focused. Things would, you know, that wouldn't normally bother you suddenly feel like a very big deal. 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I am exhausted. 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
0: So, Jason, in my conversations this weekend with the president about some of the different things going on, it's my impression that the one bringing to the table in Ukraine, the one that's going to be hard,

0: is not Russia. The one that's going to be hard to bring to the table is going to be Zelensky. Because first of all, I think he's a little dictator wannabe himself. He's a little Napoleon. But also, they're doing very, very well right now, are they not?
1: Ukraine is doing shockingly well. The drone capability that they have developed is, quite frankly, amazing. And the time and situation they are in to develop it is amazing. But I would not be surprised if, I mean, why would he come to the table when they're looking at the potential of taking Crimea back or the eastern regions within Ukraine? That's a reality they actually could have.
0: Do you believe that?
1: Yes, I do, depending on Russia's escalation. I saw a geopolitical conversation the other day about them possibly using tactical nukes. That's how dire about to get.
0: That'll never happen. Donald Trump, he will never allow that. You start using tactical nukes, gang, it's over. More in a minute.
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6: New rule being discussed by two federal agencies could have guns delivered to your doorstep. The new rule would allow licensed dealers to ship guns through the mail. The buyer still needs to complete a background check, wait a period, and verify their ID. President Trump in Turkey today for a summit from NATO after deadly Russian strikes on Kyiv. The British military says a second ship has been hit in the Strait of Hormuz. The United Kingdom Maritime Trade Operations Center made the announcement on Tuesday, hours after it said a tanker traveling off the coast of Oman and the strait was struck by a projectile and caught fire. In Raleigh, Governor Josh Stein plans to take action today on state lawmakers' newly approved $34 billion state budget. Davie County Commissioners made a decision on a proposed moratorium on a data center development. Mike Traley, NCN News.
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8: Hospitals generated about $52 billion in economic impact last year, roughly 6% of the entire state's gross domestic product. They spent around $44 billion on operations and workforce expenses. And that spending does ripple outward into local economies. Hospitals are often among the largest employers in a region, especially rural communities. In fact, they're among the top 10 employers in 95 of North Carolina's 100 counties.
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12: Some cloud left over and some patchy fog this morning, and typical weather for this time of year now coming in over the next couple of days. Daytime highs today will be in the upper 80s, and some thunderstorms mid to late afternoon through this evening. Maybe a strong storm. And overnight things will settle down with patchy fog again by morning tomorrow, and a chance of afternoon storms, highs in the upper 80s, and probably more of the same on Thursday. Afternoon thunder, upper 80s. From the Weather Channel, Ray Stager.
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0: Hey, coming back to Ricky and okay. Welcome to the Glenn Beck program. So NATO is meeting in Turkey today, and I want to bring Jason and Ricky in for this NATO meeting and what's happening in NATO. What are we trying to do other than make sure we don't somebody doesn't vaporize the whole world? Jason?
1: I don't even know the topic that NATO is discussing today. I haven't even looked at that yet.
2: They are trying to make sure that the rest of Europe,
0: Ricky, have you looked at
2: is
0: it?
2: Paying their fair share when it comes to military spending. So they're trying to get everyone up to, you know, the same levels that the U.S. is spending to take care of the rest of
0: Europe. Who cares about that? That's not going to happen. That's not going to happen. It's just not going to happen because they can't afford it. This is a giant game that is being played right now. And, you know, Trump is getting them to pay more than they ever have. However, I know they're doing little games like what's counting. You know, they're counting on things that they already planned on spending. And they're like, you know what, we're spending this over here, so we're just going to say that that's part of our NATO thing. And, I mean, it's a giant game because they don't have the money. Nobody has the money. That's what people don't understand. We're really the only ones that can truly print money and get away with it for a while. Nobody else can do what we can do. And so they don't have the money. And, you know, NATO's in real trouble. Jason, you said earlier, and what made you say this? The whole world's about to change. What made you say that today?
1: I'm just looking at the two of the major oil-producing countries in the world, and you know the way that they've always dominated in large parts of how the world receives oil, receives energy, how energy is produced. And now all of that is completely being upended. Both of them are currently under duress. Not only that, but the way they ship it. So one of the side effects of this war has been multiple different, you know, countries, Gulf Arab countries, looking at ways to completely bypass the Strait of Hormuz. Like they're building pipelines that go directly towards the Red Sea instead of heading out towards the Strait of Hormuz, or, you know, completely other different pipelines that travel on land that they don't have to rely on. You know, this stranglehold that Iran has had, but it's not just Iran that benefits off of this. You have Russia, you have China, the entire, you know, access that they have developed over there, in the event that a major conflict happens, they always have had that trump card. That's something that they can do to force people to negotiating tables or bend them to their will. All of that is changing. And I don't know what it's going to look like moving forward. But I don't think it will be the same once the dust settles after the Iranian conflict and also the Russia-Ukraine conflict ends.
0: You know, I will tell you this, with $40 a barrel, because I asked the president about the strategic oil reserve, and I said, are we refilling that? And he said, yeah, oil is coming down in price, and we are going to refill that. He said it should have never been used by Biden. He's like, that's for war. Not for, you know, prices at the gas tank. And he said it's dangerously low. So if, you know, if OPEC is their worry is correct at all, at $40 a barrel, the United States could buy a ton of oil and fill that oil reserve way back up at a fraction of a cost. And that would bring the cost of oil because there'd be such a demand on that $40 barrel oil. So it might actually work out to be our advantage, to play an advantage. But it's going to be interesting to see how all of this stuff is going to work out over the next. Ricky, did I miss anything on this?
2: Oh, yeah. World peace is important and all, but you have not told us, the president said, about the painting that you gave of him of his mother coming to Ellis Island. I know that was part of your conversation. Spill the tea.
0: So I am in, I'll keep this short because nobody cares. I was in the Lincoln Memorial. I don't know if I told this story yesterday, but I was in the Lincoln Memorial and I didn't know this. Ricky knew this. She told my wife, didn't tell me. And I go into the, what's called the Undercroft, which is the, this big, huge, beautiful space under the Lincoln Memorial. And it's all just the pillars that are holding this thing up. And it's like, I don't even know, 3-4 stories tall underground. They've redone it, and it is absolutely stunningly beautiful. And you go in, and a lot of it, about half of it, is just glass where you're looking at the pillars. And when you're looking through that glass, they are projecting things on the pillars and the back walls, and they're projecting this movie. So I'm sitting in this, and all of a sudden I hear Miriam Anderson, who is this amazing black singer from the 1930s that Eleanor Roosevelt helped out, because Daughters of the American Revolution said she's black, she can't sing the national anthem. And Eleanor Roosevelt found that that was really offensive. And as a member of the Daughters of the American Revolution, she said, you know what, Miriam, why don't you come to the Lincoln Memorial and stand on the stairs and sing from there. And so she sang right from the stairs. And so I'm watching this little, you know, 5-minute movie about the history and the role it's played in America. And Miriam Anderson, then I hear another voice, and then I hear Martin Luther King. And I look at my wife, and I went, because I was so stunned by it, I didn't know, am I hearing things? And I looked at my wife, and I went, that's my voice. And she just smiled at me, and she said, uh-huh. And I'm like, what? And so they've included me now in the history. What we did, if you went to Restoring Honor, and you saw those geese fly, do the flyover, that's now included in the history of important things that happened at the Lincoln Memorial. So I'm just stunned by this. And I walk out, and my wife, I'm standing up against the wall, and I start looking at some other things. And my wife's like, honey, come here. And it talks about the role of the Lincoln Memorial and freedom of speech or something like that. And I walk up and I turn around and I'm just blown away, because there is a picture and a video of me giving the speech at the Lincoln Memorial. And I'm like, what is happening? It was so bizarre. So I'm walking out after like 20 minutes. And as soon as I walk out, now remember, I'm underground. As soon as I walk out, I get a ping from Ricky. Says the president's trying to call you. And I'm like, this is the weirdest day of my life. And so I walk out, the president's on, and he's like, Glenn, I just wanted to thank you for the painting you did of my mother. He said, I just watched the special that you guys did on immigration. And he said, I watched it a couple of times. He said, it's just great. He said, everybody should see this. And I said, well, thank you, Mr. President. I agree, blah, blah, blah. And I said, you know, I was so worried about the painting that I did, because I don't know if I got her face right. You know, I sketched this out, and then a good dear friend of mine, he went and he did it, because I ran out of time. He took and finished the piece and made it as beautiful as it is. Mike Malm, he's a master artist. And I said, you know, we went back and forth. Is the face right? Blah, blah, blah. And he said, that's not AI. And I'm like, I don't even know how AI would paint a painting. No, it's not AI. And he's like, it is stunning. It's just stunning. And I said, well, you know, I was worried about, because I know how you feel about your mother. And then he said, you know, I always knew you were different. I've always known you were different. He said, but what people don't get is you're emotional. And I'm thinking to myself, I think he's calling me a crybaby. And he said, you're emotional. You get the emotional side of people. And I'm still not sure. I don't say anything. I'm just like, thank you. And I'm not sure if it's a slam or not. But he said yes. And then he's talked about his mom for a while. And then he went back to the special. And I started asking him about Iran and Iraq and stuff. So, yes, he liked the painting. And it was the weirdest day. It was a weird hour to be all of a sudden be walking through something, you know, the Smithsonian and the national parks have put together, and you're seeing you. It's like, what is happening? And then, oh, the president's trying to call. My life is weird. It's a good weird, but it is a weird thing. By the way, we have Tom Holman coming up in just a little bit. Tom Holman is our director of Homeland Security. And we're going to talk a little bit about what's happening with immigration. If you haven't seen this special, you really need to see it. You can go to glennbeck.com/torch. 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Or if you're not a subscriber, you can go to, torch250.com and become a member and see The Golden Door. It is really, really good. We're getting a lot of people writing in saying, I never knew this stuff about history. There's so much. I'm the most blessed guy, I think, on the planet. Yesterday, I left here and I went to the National Archives. And I go into the archives. I want to take my kids in to see the Declaration of Independence. And there's somebody who's there going to give us a tour. And she said, they're waiting for you in the vault. And I'm like, they're waiting for what? She's like, they're waiting for you in the vault. We know you're such a history buff. We know you'd want to see some things that we have. So we pick some things out. And I'm like, okay. So they have 3 billion documents in that one building. 3 billion documents. They have 13 billion documents in the whole system, okay, just for the National Archives. And so I like, okay, so you picked out like 15 pieces. How did you pick? So I go up and they pull out of the vault the original Treaty of Versailles. That's the treaty that ends the Revolutionary War. And so we're talking about it, and he's like, oh, you know what? You'd love this. Let me show you this. He pulls out something else, and it is the letter that first is the oath that everybody had to swear to with George Washington, that you did not have an alliance with the king, but Benedict Arnold's oath, then Benedict Arnold, George Washington writing that, you know, that son of a bitch betrayed us, that letter they pulled out, and then the letter from Benedict Arnold after everyone knows he's defected and tried to give them, you know, West Point, after he's a traitor and now he's with the English and he's like, by the way, my wife had nothing to do with it, which is a lie. She did. My wife had nothing to do with it. So I'd like you to return her to England with me. And I'm thinking, wow, really? You would like that, wouldn't you? And then he had the ball. He just, I mean, I'm reading it yesterday and I'm looking at it and he says, and by the way, I also left a trunk of stuff back at my house. If you wouldn't mind just packing that up for me and shipping it to England. And I'm like, what balls does this guy have? And the curator, the guy who's in charge of the archives, he's standing there next to me and he just laughs. And I said, I'm sorry, but really, that guy's got balls. He said, no, I'm laughing because the wasn't the prime minister, members of parliament from England, he said, we're just here. And he said, I showed them this document. And he said, I was thinking, what balls on this guy to say those things. And he's like, I can't say that to members of parliament. I don't know what to say. So I'm like, what, you know, what? Boy, it's, he's got some guts here, huh? And he's like, all I could think of is don't say balls. And I, he said, now the next time I show the letter, you're standing here and you're like, what balls on this guy? It's I tell you, once you start to learn American history, it just won't stop. There are so many great stories about American history, and I hope that you start to become addicted. And one of the ways you can begin, easy step, is The Golden Door. It's the history of our immigration, and it's available now. glennbeck.com/torch. 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
0: So I have to tell you one story I learned at the National Archives about the Declaration of Independence. And you will not see this on any copies. It's only on the original. On the original, if you go to see it, look at the lower left-hand corner. You will see a man's handprint. This giant print of a hand. Okay. And they went back and they were trying to find out when that print was done. And they look in pictures and they can't see it until about 1924. It's not there in like 1919 or 1920 in a photo. And then the first time it appears is 1924. Well, between 20 and 24, it was at the State Department, just hanging out open. Okay. This is why you can't see and read any of the words, because it was just open to the open air. And they put it in the smoking room. So preservation's changed a little bit. So they put it in the smoking room and it's open. And they think that somebody just came up to it and they were like, you know, smoking and drinking at the State Department, like, this document is great, and just put his hand on it. And now if you go to the National Archives, you see whoever that did that, you see their whole handprint on the lower left-hand corner, the bottom corner of the Declaration of Independence. I hope that he was drunk enough so he, when he lifted his hand, he didn't see the print and go, oh, crap. Don't tell anybody it was me.
1: Glenn Beck is on. It's Clay Travis and Buck Sexton. We're up at noon right here on News Radio 570 WWNC.
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11: Kirk murder suspect Tyler Robinson at a multi-day hearing that resumes this hour, ended by Kirk's parents and his widow, Erica. It's for a judge to determine if there's enough evidence to proceed with a trial.
12: The prosecution intends to call six witnesses. So far, two have taken the stand. The first was Officer Chris Bagley, who was on the campus of Utah Valley University the day Charlie Kirk was killed. He testified he heard the gunshot, saw Charlie fall toward the white tent, and then chaos as people started screaming. One young man was having a seizure. Shortly after, the officer testified he discovered Tyler Robinson's sniper's perch on a roof with a screwdriver left behind. Now, Robinson's lead defense attorney, Catherine Nestor, cross-examined that officer. He told Nestor there were not metal detectors on campus, and he does not know for certain which direction the gunshot came from.
11: Fox's Matt Finn in Provo, Utah. President Trump, ahead of a NATO summit in Turkey, says he'll lift sanctions on Turkey imposed for buying a Russian-made missile defense system and consider restoring rights to buy F-35 fighter jets.
13: We have a better relationship with Turkey, and Turkey's been in many ways much more loyal than other countries that we think would be loyal. So, yeah, it's something certainly we would consider. It's a great plane.
11: The president with Turkey's President Erdogan after arriving in Ankara. The British military says three tankers have been hit, presumably by Iran, in the Strait of Hormuz, and oil prices are up around $2 a barrel today. Democrat, Jewish, reported as a potential 2028 presidential candidate, plans a speech saying U.S.-Israel relations are at a crossroads.
14: Former Chicago Mayor Rahm Emanuel is expected to lambaste Israeli Prime Minister Benjamin Netanyahu during a speech this week in Tel Aviv, accusing him of causing a growing rift between his country and the U.S. public. That's according to the Associated Press.
11: Fox's Evan Brown. 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
17: A series of attacks on North Carolina trails is prompting new safety concerns across the triad.
18: Self-defense and theft awareness expert Connie Chestner said being distracted can make you a target.
28: A lot of folks get into their phones, and that can be they're watching a YouTube video while they're jogging, they have some headphones in, they're completely unaware.
18: She tells WFMY News 2, making eye contact lets potential attackers know you see them, but you should also be prepared to fight.
28: You are a weapon. Your elbows are very hard. Your palms are very hard. Your knees are very hard. Use them.
18: Police say two women were assaulted on High Point's Bicentennial Greenway while another woman was attacked while jogging in Tanglewood Park in Forsyth County. Law enforcement is continuing to search for the suspects. I'm Scott Kimbler.
17: Travelers have a special opportunity to enroll for TSA PreCheck at Triad International Airport. An enrollment event is being held starting today for the rest of the week. The process should take no longer than 10 minutes to capture fingerprints and take a photo. A five-year enrollment costs just over $75. Residents and town officials of Mocksville gathered on the 4th of July to open a time capsule from 1976, revisiting memories from the nation's bicentennial and reflecting on their community's legacy. Tennessee. Led by Moxville Mayor Will Marklin, the ceremony revealed items chosen by residents 50 years ago to preserve their history, emphasizing the importance of their community's heritage. Among the items uncovered was a driver's license from one of Moxville's oldest drivers at the time, along with yearbooks and bills showcasing the town's evolution over the years. As residents look back on the past, they also focus on the future, with plans to assemble a new time capsule to be opened in 50 years, encouraging reflection on the legacy they wish to leave for future generations. I'm Rebecca Hughes.
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19: Some cloud left over.
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2: Welcome to the Glenn Beck Program. I want to talk a little bit about Bitcoin, digital currency in and of itself, the Clarity Act. You know, the president has made an enormous amount of money on Bitcoin. I have the guy to answer some of these questions, Michael Selig. He is the Commodity Futures Trading Commission chairperson. I also want to talk to him about prediction markets. What's the difference between a prediction market and gambling? But I just said to my, nephew, I think, he was talking to me about, I'm going to invest in, day trading and stuff like that. And I'm like, day trading, I think it's kind of like gambling. So I don't know what the difference between Wall Street and gambling is either. So we'll get into that here in just a second. Stand by in 60 seconds. First, let me tell you about SuperSure. There are some aspects of running your own business that just are not fun. Even worse, there are aspects that just suck beyond belief. And you didn't know how to do them in the first place. You know, I didn't start a business because I always dreamt about shopping for insurance policies. I mean, I don't know anything about that. You start a business because you're good at something. You're good at building something. You're fixing something. You're good at serving people. Then you discover, wow, but I got to run a business. It means figuring out coverage and comparing policies and trying all this crap out. Are we covered? Are we covered? Are we covered? All of this stuff. And the language in these insurance policies might as well be written in, I don't know, ancient Sanskrit or Greek. 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
2: Michael Selig, how are you, sir?
4: I'm doing well, thanks. Thanks for having me.
2: Yeah, it's good to have you here. The Commodities Future Trading Commission chairperson. What does that mean?
4: So the Commodity Futures Trading Commission is one of those little known agencies, but we actually oversee a very large market. So the commodity derivatives market in the United States is approximately $600 trillion notional. It covers everything from oil and gas futures to crypto asset futures.
2: So you bring up oil and gas. And have you read yesterday or the day before about oil being the possibility that oil is going to go down to like $40 a barrel, that OPEC is freaking out about that a bit?
4: Well, look, we've seen a lot of volatility in these markets. Of course, that's related to the geopolitics, everything going on in Iran. But we're really glad to start to see gas prices come down because Americans were paying for that at the pump. And it's really important, of course, that we have that victory in Iran. And now we're getting our oil prices back in shape.
2: Let's talk a little bit about Bitcoin, because my wife will not let me sell a single coin. She's like, we took our money that we invested in. We took it out. And we said, we're just going to let this ride for the children or the grandchildren or the great grandchildren, whatever. And there have been times I was so bad. I'm like, pull it out. She won't let me. Is she right?
4: It's interesting. Bitcoin has proven to be one of the most anti-fragile. You know, that's a coin term by Nassim Taleb. It's this asset that no matter what happens in our markets, no matter what happens in geopolitics and our political environment, it survives and it tends to thrive on this chaos. We saw with the implosion of Mt. Gox back in 2014, 2015. Then we saw the implosion of FTX. We saw the crackdown under the Biden administration, all of the debanking and the attacks really on the crypto industry. And Bitcoin's continued to survive and thrive. And of course, it's been volatile, but it's held up as a decentralized currency. It's something that is censorship resistant, but something that the government can't confiscate.
2: It's not acting like a currency, though, is it?
4: It's really acting like a commodity, which is the interesting thing. So we've characterized it as a commodity at the Commodity Futures Trading Commission. It's just like gold or silver, oil or gas, or really anything else. People are using it for payments in some cases. They're using it to store value in other cases. It's really this censorship resistant currency that can be used for various purposes.
2: So I have to ask you about the president, because I just had somebody say to me, Don't you have a problem with Trump making, you know, I don't even know, $1.5 billion off of cryptocurrency? No, I don't have a problem as long as it's clean, as long as there's nothing wrong with it, as long as he hasn't been using his office. I don't mind people making money. I do have a problem because I would be questioning if it were Joe Biden that did this, I'd be like, wait a minute. Is there anything under the hood? Can you explain his, because he's like, I'm a crypto guy now. Can you explain the money here that he has made?
4: Well, the president, just like everyone else in the administration, is subject to a nonpartisan Office of Government Ethics agreement, which does limit the president's ability to be involved in any of these business endeavors while president. So it's essentially a blind management of those assets. But of course, the president has been involved in the crypto industry prior to taking office and has some of those assets on his balance sheet. Some of them have gone up in value. Some of them may have gone down in value. But of course, he's not involved in the day-to-day.
2: But his sons are, aren't they?
4: That some of his sons may be involved, but the president's not involved in those business ventures. And just like any other industry, whether it's real estate, gold, silver, crypto assets, you know, the prices are going to go up and down, and certain things are going to be easy for the Democrats to attack and say you're profiting from this. But really, he's got a lot of assets, just like many others similarly situated. And so, of course, those are going to go up and down. The president's not involved, of course, in the day-to-day management of those.
2: Are we passing anything that's saying that cryptocurrency can never become a central bank digital currency? Are you concerned about that at all?
4: I'm very concerned about central bank digital currencies, and we in the Trump administration have been very clear that that's not going to happen under our watch. We have put out an executive order. The president actually put this out just a week into office, I think on the 25th of January last year, prohibiting central bank digital currencies. And we put out a report that I was part of on the president's working group on digital assets that specifically states that it is a policy of this administration to prevent a digital central bank digital currency from coming to fruition. But of course, the prior administration was pushing that, and we had to withdraw some of their actions on that
2: matter. Is there anybody in Congress? I mean, is there any way to get this passed before this president leaves office? Because, I mean, you know, the president has done some really great stuff, but the next guy can come in and just reverse all of this crap.
4: Well, that's our concern. We want things to be future-proof. We need to make sure that a central bank digital currency is never possible, and legislation is the most important and future-proof thing in Washington. And so we're very supportive of that. Congressman Emmer has been pushing this, as have others, and we're very supportive of those efforts.
2: Let me talk to you about predictive markets, because you look like you were probably too young to remember. I'm such an old man now. You know, right after the World Trade Center came down, I think it was DARPA that said we should do a prediction market, and we should get together with the Five Eyes, and you should be able to put money into it and say, hey, I think this is where the next terrorist attack is going to happen. Basically a prediction market, except it was for the spy agencies all around the world. And I thought that was a little grotesque, but also the right thing to do, because, you know, when there's money on the table, people tend to be a little more clear on what they think is coming. That, of course, was abolished almost immediately because it was so offensive to people. But the prediction market is that. What is the difference between the prediction market, however, and gambling?
4: That's right. So prediction markets have been around for a long time. We actually do have an express prohibition in our statute, or I should say the discretion for the agency to prohibit certain contracts on war, terrorism, assassination for public policy purposes. But prediction markets on politics, sports, and other things have been around for a long time. The distinction between a prediction market, which offers what are called event contracts, so that's a type of financial instrument, and gambling, which is done in a casino. And we've had in our statute, in the Commodity Exchange Act, as well as the securities laws, express authority to regulate these types of financial instruments, and that covers off any sort of state regulation of those products as gambling. So there's what's called exclusive jurisdiction for these agencies. And the distinction there, though, is the product. When you create a financial instrument, it has certain rights that you have by owning that contract, and it trades in a financial market. So there's a really high bar to be able to trade and offer that product. There's investor protections in place. It has to go through what's called an order book, where you're matched with a counterparty on the exchange. The exchange then clears that through a clearinghouse where they're standing in between. You don't have any of those protections when you walk into a casino, and that's for good reason, because that's entertainment. So that is all regulated by the states, really to raise tax revenue, and then also for entertainment purposes, to allow for bookies, for example, in most of these casinos, they actually take the other side of your position. So they're coming out and they're looking at the data and saying, these are the odds of, you know, if it's a sports event, what, who's going to win the game or whatever else they're betting on, and they'll bet against you essentially. And so they're going to give you worse terms because they always make money, right? And the casinos are always making money, and they're able to serve you alcohol and do all these things because they're entertainment businesses.
2: Tell me about the Clarity Act. You're big on the Clarity Act. I don't even know what the Clarity Act is. What's it for?
4: The Clarity Act, talking to this future-proof notion of making sure that crypto is here to stay and the next administration doesn't come and take it all away from us. We want to get in statute, and this has been from the top. The president has pushed for this, and it's in our president's working group report. It's legislation that creates a market structure, just like we have for the prediction markets and for securities markets. We would have exchanges that are federally regulated. And the problem here is that the states, you know, if you look to a state like New York, they're very aggressive against crypto. We're in litigation, for example, with Letitia James on some of these issues. They do not like it, and so we need federal protections for the product and for the exchanges.
2: So the Clarity Act is making it a universal, I mean, it, within the United States, all 50 states have to treat it the same. Is there protection, though, for the, you know, Federal Reserve, so it's not, it doesn't become a CDO?
4: Well, this bill, it's possible to add on some central bank digital currency provisions, and that's been in discussions. The clean, you know, core bill is not the central bank digital currency piece, but it could be combined with one. So there are various bills that could certainly be attached. The core bill, though, makes sure that we have markets where people can buy and sell these, custodians where you can hold your crypto, or if you're going to take your crypto and hold it in your own personal wallet, that you have protections to be able to do that. So it's really meant to comprehensively cover crypto and blockchain technology, but not necessarily stable coins and central bank digital currency.
2: So do you get into the security of any of it? I mean, I was at the National Archives. They have 13 billion documents, 3 billion in the building just a couple blocks away from here. 13 billion documents. And I said, well, the library drawers back in the day had to be an enormous room. Everything's digitized now, but everything is digitized now. With everything that is happening with, you know, quantum computing and the ability to have no secrets and no codes and you know, everything can be hacked. Are you concerned at all about what are we doing to make sure that our banking and our cryptocurrency and everything is as safe as it can be?
4: We are concerned about that, and I think the Trump administration has really been pushing for quantum resistance. We put out a number of executive orders recently. We are also taking cybersecurity very seriously, and if you look to our cybersecurity report, it actually names blockchain security as one of the goals of that report. And so across the agencies, we're working to make sure that these systems are secure. We're looking at things like AI. Of course, some of these models can be used to undermine banking and financial systems, but that's also why we need crypto in the United States. We need alternatives. If people don't trust the banks and the central gatekeepers, they need to be able to hold their own assets in their wallet. And that's really important for the American people.
2: Michael, thank you for everything. Appreciate it. Keep it up. Get these things passed by Congress. Please get them passed. Michael Selig, Commodity Future Trading Commission chairperson. All right, back in 60 seconds. First, Tom Homan's coming up in just a minute. Let me tell you about Patriot Mobile. Real conviction. You know what it looks like, right? Real conviction when you have two perfectly good options in front of you and you choose the one that aligns with your values, even if it costs you more. That's conviction. It's one of the reasons why I appreciate Patriot Mobile. They're America's only Christian conservative wireless provider, and they've built their business.

0: com with lesson plans for all ages so your family can learn how to defend our freedoms.
1: All right. Tom Holman. Did I miss anything, Ricky, with Michael? And I have Tom Holman coming up in just a second. I love Tom. His security is intense and has been here for a couple of hours now waiting for him to arrive. They are not messing around. He's going to be talking a little bit about he's our border czar, and he's going to be talking a little bit about what's coming for immigration in just a few minutes. Did I miss anything, Rick? Ricky?
2: No, I think you covered everything with the FCT. Get the acronym wrong, guest. However, I wanted to ask you about Trump accounts and how you feel about them. Those recently launched. If I had been born now, I would have loved that instead of having to rely on my Social Security that won't be there just a few years.
1: Yeah, no, I love the idea. I don't love the idea that we're creating yet another safety blanket, but honestly, it will make it easier for to be able to say in 10 years, hey, guys, at the bottom end, you're not going to get Social Security, but we need you to pay in to help clear the future. We've got something else for you. So I think it's a smart move for the future. I love the idea that it is being privately funded by so many people. I mean, you want a good PR move for Elon Musk. Fund a lot of this stuff. But that's up to him to do it. And no matter what, no matter what he does with his money, he'll never be popular again. They're doing to him what they do to, every rich person, and especially great mind. I mean, I think Ben Franklin was the last person that we had it was the last person that we had who was a real true genius and a good guy. Tesla, when Elon Musk, developed the Tesla and the battery system and everything else, he gave away the patents. It's exactly what Benjamin Franklin did, because Benjamin Franklin was like, I'm old, I don't need the money, I'm fine. And he solved one of the biggest issues. Up until about 1880, 1890, the biggest cause of death for women was burning to death from fire because they were cooking on the open stove. Ben Franklin invented the potbelly stove, and he said, no patent on that. So you don't have to pay me for it. Anybody can make them any way you want. And you don't have to pay me, because it was the right thing to do. And that's the same thing that Elon Musk did with Tesla. It's the right thing. I don't need the money. I'm just going to give it away, because he believes in green energy, and he believes that that technology could help if it was in everybody's hands. So he just made it public. Anyway, I digress. I think that it's I think it's good for the future. And if I were in this particular age group, I would love it. If I had had kids now who are in this age group, I would love this, because it's a way for you to actually make money and have it actually invested. They've been talking about a lockbox since Ronald Reagan. There never been a lockbox. And if you go back and you look at the debate on Social Security, even FDR knew this would fall apart. He's like, eventually this won't work. If you get labor unions involved and they start voting for things in the government, start voting more in, if we don't change the death, if lifespans grow and you don't change it, it's going to collapse. There's all kinds of things that we should have done along the way that could have given this more life, but nobody's willing to do it. It's always been the third rail. Donald Trump has found a way to lay new rails, and I think it's going to pay off long after he's gone from office, because it will give the next president or the president after the ability to say, we are taking care of the youth in a completely different way. They've got to work just till we clear this group out, because we cannot go back on their benefits. But we also can't depend on Social Security lasting, for another 65 years until these kids grow through it, because it won't happen. All right, more in a second.

0: Second, Tom Homan is coming up next, all part of our special on the Golden Door at glenbeck.com/torch or torch250.com. 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All right, let me tell you about Chapter. 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
7: June 30th. Dangerous heat dome is giving way to powerful storms and flooding concerns that even reached North Carolina overnight. Prosecutors on July 6th began laying out their evidence against Tyler Robinson, the man accused of assassinating conservative activist Charlie Kirk. The next phase of Duke Energy's proposed rate increase will move toward Tuesday with a hearing that differs from previous public hearings. Unlike earlier hearings, it will not be open to the public, be held in Raleigh. One person died after they were shot at a banquet hall in Northeast Charlotte early this morning. Happened just off University City Boulevard. New rule being discussed by two federal agencies could have guns delivered to your doorstep. Mike Riley, NCN News.
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24: And now we're arguing about birthright citizenship. Why all these suicide pacts? The 14th Amendment was specifically written for the children of freed slaves. Not for people who fly in, have a baby, and claim instant citizenship for the child while the parents stay illegal. That's insanity. That's not what the authors intended. And pretending otherwise is madness and wildly dishonest. We're also not the destination of import for false and dangerous ideologies, nor corruption from people who come here fleeing corruption. The Somali fraud cases. People were brought here under the promise that they would strengthen America. And what happens? With some of our own politicians' help, they set up massive welfare scams, ripping off the very taxpayers that welcomed them here. We brought you in to make America better. And now you're stealing from us? That is not the huddled masses yearning to breathe free.
0: That's a clip from Golden Door, the 14th Amendment and Somali fraud. I talked to the president over the weekend. He said, I just saw the special. He says, great. Everybody should see this special. You'll learn an awful lot. And you'll learn that immigration is not a suicide pact. It's called The Golden Door. It's available now at glennbeck.com/torch. Tom Homan is, with me. He is our border czar. And the guy who went in and fixed Minnesota, what an incredible job. That thing was spiraling out of control. And you just show up and it takes care of itself. So thank you for that. Thank you.
1: Yeah. It didn't take care of itself. The president called me up one morning, woke me up and said, you need to go to Minnesota and fix this mess. And I said, when? He said, today. So I went up there within a few hours. I was on the ground in Minnesota.
0: So I saw something, gosh, just today where it was Mom Donnie on 4th of July saying that these guys just show up in masks and unmarked vans and they're just taking all these people away. Can you respond to that?
1: Yeah, well, you know, what Mom Donnie doesn't understand, we're doing the same thing we've done for decades. We're enforcing immigration law. And the reason we're wearing masks is because of the 8,000% increase in death threats. I mean, just not against the agents, against their spouses and their children. So same thing I've yelled at every Democrat on the Hill that says take the mask off. I said, we'll take the mask off when you stop going on national media and comparing ICE to the Nazis and the secret police, because you are driving the hate. You are driving the hateful rhetoric that's causing the spike in attacks. I said, so why don't you support ICE because they're enforcing laws that you wrote. So if they're the secret police for enforcing that, what's that make you? You wrote the law. Right. So stop the hateful rhetoric and masks can come off quickly.
0: There's no chance of that happening, is there? They don't seem to be slowing down. And I don't understand, how do you deal with a city like New York that's a sanctuary city and they're not going to comply? How are we a country if cities can just pick and choose what they want to do? And they're becoming more and more belligerent about it.
1: Exactly. So, you know, thank God Todd Blanche and his people are filing lawsuits against sanctuary cities. And some are looking good. A few, we've had some recent setbacks in a couple of them, but you got radical judges that make decisions not based on law, but out of hatred for the Trump administration. But we're appealing those decisions. So I really think we'll be successful in the sanctuary city lawsuits. Because, you know, and what I explained to, you know, Governor Hochul, and we want to talk about Minnesota, Governor Hochul just signed legislation that ended our 287G agreements with some, you know, big sheriffs in New York State. She refused for any county jail to work with us on retention space. And I sat down with her, explained to her what we did in Minnesota. I said, you know, the way we fix Minnesota, we gain support from the local sheriffs so we can arrest the bad guy in the safety and security of a jail, which is safer for the agent, safer for the alien, and safer for the community. One agent arresting one bad guy. But what you force us in Minnesota to do, since they're a sanctuary state, we got to send a whole team out, which is six or seven people on a fugitive operation team, to go arrest somebody in the public. So if you let us in the jail, rather than, you know, six people on the streets looking at this guy, we got one person in the jail. It just makes sense. And that's how we won Minnesota. We got unprecedented support. So that caused us to take more of agents off the street and do it in the jail. And I explained it to Governor Hochul. And I said, because when you force us into the street, we got to send teams out there to do that. When we find the bad guy, which we will, many times are with others. Others that are in the country illegally may not be a public safety threat, but they're coming too. So it results in more agents in the streets. It results in more collateral arrests. And it's a community safety issue when you release a public safety threat back.
0: How does she respond to that?
1: Completely ignored and signed the legislation 3 weeks later. And that's why I told her, okay, now you forced us to send more agents to New York to enforce immigration law when it would have took less, because you took the efficiencies of the jailway. And what she's ignoring is the fact now we can't rent a bed from a sheriff. So every illegal alien we arrest in New York will be immediately put on an airplane and sent out of state. How does that benefit the immigrant community? And, they're going to go through proceedings.
0: Process.
1: Yeah. They have no access to their family because we moved them out of state. So it wasn't about protecting the immigrant community. This is about her supporting sanctuary.
0: Isn't there something in the Constitution about the supremacy of the federal law?
1: Absolutely. And I think that's why DOJ is all over this, some of these sanctuary cities.
0: You think that's coming next?
1: Well, they've already filed lawsuits against several, and we got to keep doing it. I know Todd Blanche is serious about it. President Trump's serious about taking these sanctuary cities on. But what sanctuary cities are causing because of their policies is we're going to flood the zone. I mean, we got to send, we got 10,000 new agents, about 8,000 around the border right now. All these new resources are going to be assigned to sanctuary cities because that's where the problem is. We don't have that problem in Florida, right? We don't have that problem in Texas. The sheriffs and chiefs are working with us. So when you take that efficiency away and we got to send more fugitive teams out, that's where the surge of agents are going to go, to sanctuary states like New York.
0: When you put the agents, or maybe you didn't do it, but ICE agents went in and they were serving at airports, I think, during the shutdown. And I went through an airport and they were handing out water and they were polite and nice. And I thought, this is the best PR for ICE I've seen. You have to hire more people to do all these things. They are so hated by some. Are you concerned at all about them turning dark at all just because of what they have to go through, that they just become callous?
1: No, I think, you know, like every agency, there's bad dentists, there's bad doctors, and, you know, every police agency has their share of issues, but I think the men and women of ICE that perform remarkable under the stress. The airports, President Trump, again, I had more jobs than Marco Rubio because he called me up that one day and says he needs agents at the airport. What do you think about agents at the airport, Tom? I said, I think it's a brilliant idea. He goes, good, you're in charge of it. So, but doing that, number one, we're able to secure the airports because a lot of TSA agents are out. We secure the exit lanes. We're able to, you know, move people through the lines quicker, get the traveling Americans through the airport quicker. But it also did what you just said. It put a new face on ICE because they don't have to wear masks in airports because they're not doing operations, right? Mm-hmm. And it got people to interact with them. And they understood, look, these are great people. These are moms and dads, too. You know, they have children. They have families. And they're simply there to help the American people travel and keep airports safe.
0: This birthright, or the birthright citizenship, you know, in Texas, we've seen this birthing center that is China. Are there ways, are you guys going in and arresting and breaking that? Is there anything you could do to the people who are running those things?
1: Sometimes yes, sometimes no. HSI, Homeland Security Investigation, has increased the birth tourism investigations. People who come under, who lie in the application, come under false pretenses. You know, they come in here for business or come in here, you know, for pleasure. In fact, to come here for birth. So HSI is looking at the birth tourism investigations. They've tripled down on it, especially after the Supreme Court decision. So, you know, it's unfortunate the decision came about. I'm not an attorney, but I can tell you, birthright citizenship is a major driver of illegal immigration, number one. But number two, more concerning, is the national security issue. When you have hundreds of thousands of U.S. citizens from China and Russia and other countries who are not our friends that can come back to this country and change.
0: How real is that? People would say, oh, please, it's mostly not bad. How real is that?
1: It's real. I mean, if anybody thinks, you know, China is not our friend. And I don't think Russia is our friend. And they're the two biggest countries that deal with coming to the United States for birth tourism. You got Chinese and, you know, the North Mariana Islands and Guam. I mean, it's a real issue. And it's something we're looking at right now. We're tripling down on it because of the recent decision. It's just going to inspire more people to take advantage of it. It's a national security issue that could have been fixed with the right decision. But now we got to live with it and we got to deal with it.
0: President told me maybe 6 months ago, we were talking on the phone and I said, how concerned are you about this birthright citizenship? And he said, I'm concerned. He said, I have hope that they're going to do the right thing, but not a lot of hope they're going to do the right thing. But don't worry. We have some things we can do. Do you know what he was talking about? What can we do?
1: Well, I think, again, we can deal with the national security issue and hold people accountable that are involved in that. But also, he needs to push Congress to make some changes. And Congress has, I think, Supreme Court leaned toward this is an issue for Congress. So Congress needs to step up and do the right thing. But again, I don't have a lot of hope in them either. You know, I hope they do the right thing. But, you know, same thing with, you know, the Save America Act. I mean, isn't that the right thing to do? So we'll see. But president has punted that over to Congress and asked Congress to take a hard look at this and make something happen. So let's hope that happens.
0: Can you give me some stats on like how many people were here when you came into office? How many people are gone now? How many are self-deporting? We had a slowdown there for a while of getting the bad guys out because you were dealing with things like, you know, Minnesota. It just feels like that. Is this on track?
1: Yeah.
0: Where are we?
1: ICE arrests are record pace. There was a slowdown. I even talked about slowdown. When I looked at it, it was like down 14%, higher sometimes. But the Department of Homeland Security was shut down. And yeah. I was involved, you know, another job I got was going up the hill and negotiate.
0: It's a problem being competent around Donald Trump, isn't it?
1: So I went up there along with my chief of staff. We sat these negotiations to open DHS up. And I can say without a doubt, the reason DHS was shut down is because of Minnesota and what they saw happen in Minnesota. And because they said it, everything they brought up was about Minnesota or Chicago. But when I sat down and explained, well, we fixed that. We're already dealing with identifiers and uniforms. We already have body cams. We already deployed body cams. Matter of fact, the money you're holding up gives us $120 million to buy more cameras. So we fix this issue. So, you know, they didn't want to, you know, see ICE improve. They were trying to shut down ICE or trying to take authorities away. And I told them day one, I'm not going to sit here and give up any authority ICE has to enforce immigration law. So, you know, it worked out great, right? So the reconciliations, they didn't get any of it. Things they're asking for is ridiculous, but it was all based on Minnesota, why they shut down. And, now that we got the reconciliation package, the numbers are spiking. I told people just have some faith. There's a plan, and the plan's coming together. Matter of fact, report 2 days ago, I got the numbers from ICE, and they arrested over 10,000 people in less than 5 days, which is a record for the agency. And that's just ICE. It's not ICE, Border Patrol, FBI, DA, that we had to all of government in first year. This is just ICE. They're hitting record numbers.
0: So one of the things, and I've only got about 45 seconds left for this answer, but one of the things that I was always concerned about was the border wall, because that protects us against future. We never thought that an administration would just start flying people over our border, but the border wall. And now nobody's really talking about it. We're almost done with it, aren't we?
1: As of this morning, we have already built 132 miles of wall. All the wall since President Trump, plus secondary wall and buoy barriers, hundreds of miles of buoy barriers river. So I can say by the end of 2027, every mile of wall will be in the ground.
0: Will be in the ground
1: by end of next year. They're building wall quicker and cheaper than they did during Trump 45. CBP is doing a great job.
0: Wow.
1: And thanks for that, with the help of Department of War too. They're on the ground too, helping us.
0: Tom, it's great to see you.
1: Great seeing you, sir.
0: Good to have you here. Thank you so much. God bless you.
1: All right, buddy.
0: Keep up the good work, and please thank all of the officers for what they do.
1: God bless every Border Patrol agent, ICE agent out there.
0: Yeah, thank you. All right, let me tell you about Relief Factor. 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
0: So I don't know if this is true or not. We don't know. No confirmation yet, but Mitch McConnell apparently is brain dead. There's a ton of jokes in there, and I won't make any of them because that's tragic if that is indeed true. Here's what I don't like. This has apparently been going on for 3 weeks, and there's all kinds of stuff, and we'll talk about it tomorrow if we can get some more information. But I have to tell you, everybody in the GOP, shame on you. Shame on you. You should be pressuring for more. How can we spend 4 years saying, what's the condition of Joe Biden? What is the condition? Is he even fit? Is he? And we're now 3 weeks into this, and we don't know about Mitch McConnell, a sitting senator. I mean, we should have known what his condition was long ago. These guys have got to retire. I'm sorry. I don't have a, I'm not an ageist. But there comes a point, get the hell out. And do the, are these families only about politics? Shameful.
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15: More ships attacked in the Strait of Hormuz. On Lisa Brady, Fox News. The British military says three commercial tankers have been hit by projectiles. Iran suspected of resuming attacks as President Trump is in Turkey for a NATO summit, arriving earlier today and meeting with President Erdogan.
16: Turkey's a longstanding ally of the United States. The U.S. military keeps nuclear weapons here, and that is one of the reasons President Trump says it's time to bring Turkey back in from the cold and allow them back into the F-35 program and drop longstanding sanctions on the NATO ally.
15: Fox's Lucas Tomlinson in Ankara, where President Trump says he'll consider allowing the sale of F-35s, which was barred during his first term after Turkey acquired a Russian air defense system. Israel's prime minister has warned allowing Turkey to buy those fighter jets would impact the balance of power in the Middle East. Day two of a preliminary hearing just underway in Utah, as prosecutors argue there is enough evidence to send Charlie Kirk's accused assassin, Tyler Robinson, to trial.
1: State investigator David Hull testified that he reviewed up to 20 hours of video related to Kirk's assassination at Utah Valley University. He says he saw Robinson on video four times, before, during, and after the shooting, and then, against the defense's objection, identified Robinson in court.
15: Fox's Matt Finn at the courthouse in Provo, where Kirk's widow, Erica, left the courtroom at times yesterday during video of the shooting. Calls are growing for Democrat Graham Plattner to drop out of the Senate race in Maine as an ex-girlfriend publicly accuses him of rape.
2: Plattner denies the rape allegation, and he has not dropped out of the race, but says he's weighing his options. This is just the latest scandal for Graham Plattner, following backlash over the chest tattoo as a Nazi symbol, also physical abuse allegations from other ex-girlfriends.
15: Fox's Alexis McAdams. If he drops out, party officials in Maine have until next Monday to choose a new candidate to face Republican Senator Susan Collins in November. 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
4: Fallout continues in Raleigh after a weekend of violence tied to massive team gatherings.
5: Community leaders are calling for more parental accountability after what police describe as a teen takeover that drew 8,000 young people to Briar Creek and Glenwood South. Scotty Barnes, director of mentorship program Catch the Kite, says stronger parental involvement is needed to prevent similar incidents.
6: I think that we've gotten away from discipline, our kids. You know, it's a way you do it. And I feel that a lot of younger parents are afraid to do that.
5: Executive Director of Justice Served North Carolina, Diana Powell, tells ABC 11 a curfew might help.
7: They don't want to be held accountable. They don't want the light shined on them. We know we got a problem.
5: Police say an innocent bystander was struck by gunfire during the chaos, prompting renewed concerns about safety. I'm Thomas Cage.
4: A very small earthquake is being reported near Dillsboro. The U.S. Geological Survey confirms a 2.1 quake hit about 6 miles southwest of the city in the late evening hours of July 4th. No damage has been reported. Two Asheville businesses are joining together to celebrate recovery from Hurricane Helene. WLOS-TV reports Highwire Brewing and Asheville Tea Company recently collaborated to develop two drinks. Those include the Peach White Tea Gose and the Peach White Tea Cold Brew. Asheville Tea Company's founder says they're making something bright out of a situation that was difficult. A study by the Albert Einstein College of Medicine found people in their 80s who maintain an exceptionally quick walking pace are far more likely to stay mentally sharp than their slower-moving peers. Researchers say when you walk, your heart's beating faster and pumping blood not only to your muscles, but also to your brain. The faster you go, the more blood that gets to the brain. Similar benefits were found in people who swim or cycle quickly, too. I'm Rebecca Hughes.
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0: Welcome in, Tuesday edition, Clay and Buck. We got Graham Plattner, Maine Senate news. We told you that things were rapidly unraveling in Maine. We will get to that as Graham Plattner faces a new sexual assault allegation. What should he do? What will he do? How does this impact the overall Senate landscape as we move towards the overall 2026 midterm elections? All of that to come, but we begin with the utter collapse of the United States soccer team. Buck watched, I watched, tens of millions of you watched, and it was a pathetic, weak, uninspired, scared performance put forward by our soccer team. One of the goals was maybe the worst goal that I've ever seen that our goalie gave up to put us down 3-1. Buck, we were favored to win this game globally, and we came out, huge, awesome crowd in Seattle. Entire nation is ready to get behind this team even more than they already were, and we tripped and fell and knocked ourselves out. Congrats to Belgium. They were the ones doing the Trump dance. I don't know if you saw it or not, but after the fourth goal.
1: Rough.
0: After fourth goal, Belgium's players were doing the Trump dance on the field in celebration of their obliteration of us. You and I were texting during the match. We've still, on a positive side, since I try to be optimistic, I will say the hosting of the World Cup has been a tremendously awesome summer event in the United States, and there still are a bunch of games that remain between the best of all of the teams out there. So that will still be exciting for those of us who are big sports fans as the most elite teams have continued to advance. But the U.S. fell flat on its face, utter failure. Your take?
1: Well, every 4 years when the World Cup happens, there are these people in America who care about soccer, which is, I know a lot of you are not in that category, but there are people who care about soccer, even when it's being played in like Russia or Qatar or Qatar or whatever. And they tell us, oh, this U.S. men's national team is different. We finally are competitive at the highest level of soccer. By the way, no one's expecting that the U.S. was going to win the whole thing. Or that's crazy talk, right? There were teams that are still a full tier above, teams like France and Spain and England. They're a full tier above the U.S. team. But we were led to believe, and are continuously led to believe, we're in that second tier right below the big, call it the big five or big 10 teams. We are not. So that was what we saw yesterday. For those who watched the game, they were a better team, and our team played poorly for the level that our team is at. I would say that having watched the Mexico-England match, England is a tier above. By the way, England is still in it perhaps to win it, those of you who were doubters from the beginning. But England is a tier above Mexico in terms of ability and talent, but the Mexican national team at the Azteca Stadium in Mexico City acquitted themselves very well and fought really hard against a better team. And I think I just think that athletics, this is true in any sport. If you left it all on the field, you know, nobody was booing Rocky when Apollo got the decision. The point was he took the champ the full distance. I thought we'd be able to give them a real match yesterday. And I think a lot of people did. And that was the disappointment, that it looked like a college team playing a JV high school team. I mean, it was an embarrassing ass kicking. And, I feel badly for the guys. I know they worked really hard and they got up to this point and they had played well. And I know that they wanted to do better than they did. But on the positive note, Clay, it's been a great World Cup. It has been really fun for the viewers who have gone to the games or just watched it on TV. It's been a great showing for America as a country and as a host nation. And I do think that matters a whole heck of a lot more in every sense. So, yeah, don't worry. Not a lot of soccer analysis coming today other than we're just not there, folks. We do not have world-class soccer players in this country. And we're not about to have world-class soccer players in this country. And maybe that's just okay. Maybe we need to just accept that that's the way this is going to be.
0: I have a ton of thoughts on this. I think we should and could be one of the greatest. I think we should be the best at everything. And I think we actually have to be more aggressive in copying, frankly, the way that Europe develops its soccer talent. Belgium only has, what, 11 million people? So for people out there who say, oh, too many of our best athletes go to football, basketball, baseball, hockey, whatever you want to point to, if you're under 6 feet tall, you almost have no chance of playing any other sport at a really, really high professional level. This is just reality for men. I mean, harsh reality, but it's true. You could be the greatest soccer player in the world and be 5'10". I'm not sure you could.
1: You could be 5'8". Messi is 5'8".
0: Yeah, right. You can't be the great. Maybe I guess you could be a jockey. You can't be the best hardly at any sport. Sorry, short kings.
1: Clay just told all the under 6 foot men of America, you can be a jockey.
0: Yeah, wow. You can be a. Well, I was trying to be positive. You could be the greatest soccer player in the world. You can't be the greatest at any other team sport. You can't. You have no chance of playing in the NBA. You have no chance really of playing in the NFL. Unless you're going to play second base in baseball, there's almost no guys that are significantly under 6 feet tall that are very successful. You can be the greatest soccer player in the world. So I don't buy the, oh, there's other athletes competing, all these different things. I want to be the best, but I do think we have to face the harsh reality, which is we went to the round of eight in 2002, 24 years ago, and otherwise we haven't been able to do better. And this was set up perfectly. The nation was behind us. We would have had an entire week of incredible drama leading up to where I think we would have lost to Spain. But at least if we had gone out, Buck, like, I hate to say it, Mexico did. I don't think there's anybody who watched that Mexico loss to England and said, oh, I feel like I was cheated. Mexico left their heart and soul on the field. They played a really high-spirited brand of soccer. They happened to lose to a better team.
1: They very easily could have tied and then won in penalty. I mean, they made it very close. You were sweating. I was sweating as an England fan, literally. So, yeah.
0: If we had lost in that fashion, I would have said, okay, like, that's frustrating. But we just got out early eviscerated. And like I said, we had a great call from one of our listeners down in Texas. Unfortunately, the Trump dance ended up being done by Belgium and not by the United States, because when you to the victor go the trash talk, right? And I give them credit. Like, they absolutely walked into a hornet's nest of a stadium in Seattle, filled with red, white, and blue, and people who were ready to be all about it. I saw a great clip. We were tied for 61 seconds after we got the goal to make it 1-1. Did you see the Vince McMahon clip where everybody uses that meme of Vince McMahon, former WWE president, the founder, where he's doing an interview and I'm sure you've seen that meme where he's like,
1: oh, he starts crying. Crying. Yeah.
0: He's like, people use that meme all the time on social media. And, it was, hey, dad, tell us about the time when the U.S. was tied with this for 61 seconds.
1: It made it seem like we had a chance for one whole minute of the entire. That was the only minute where you really believed, by the way, because they were outplayed every other minute of every other. Both halves, the whole thing. It was
0: all right.
1: It was
0: rough. We'll take some of your calls. I will say, if you want to look for the shining light, I do believe that America as a nation has acquitted itself phenomenally well, and in terms of hosting all of the different people who have traveled to the United States to celebrate the World Cup. And I still will really enjoy watching. I think there's only like 8 or 9 games left in the entirety of the World Cup. We'll have 4 in the quarterfinals, 2-1. And I know they play a third place game, I guess, but I don't think that many people watch it. So I'll be looking forward to watching that. We'll take some of your calls. You can react. You can make your analogies of how you felt. I bet we'll get some really funny talkbacks associated with that. Let's also, though, Buck, dive into and start to set the table for this Graham Plattner drama. Yesterday, if you were listening as we were finishing the show, we told you that there was an expectation that there may well be information coming out that would threaten Plattner's ability to stay in the race. So let me give you a little bit of a background here as we prepare to go into the break, and then we will dive into this story in earnest because I do think it's a big one. Graham Plattner has until July 13th to withdraw from this race. That would then give Democrats 2 weeks to select a new nominee. Politico wrote a story that featured a sexual assault accusation, very detailed. And I have got, I'm sure we have that audio. Jake Tapper interviewed the accuser, and she said straight out that he raped her. This is cut one, I believe.
2: Let me just be, and I apologize. Let me be as direct as I can. Did Graham Plattner rape you?
3: By definition, yes. Absolutely.
2: Because he had non-consensual sex with you.
3: Yeah.
2: Forced himself on you.
3: Mm-hmm.
2: After you had told him no and fought him off.
3: Yeah. He violated multiple layers of consent that night by coming into my home when I asked him not to, and by advancing on me when I told him not to, and furthermore, another incident that I had told him not to do. And
2: with protection.
3: Yeah. Yeah.
0: Okay. So far, Graham Plattner has not dropped out of the race. He was selected as the nominee. There's a lot of questions about what the New York Times knew, because they wrote a story that suggested inappropriate behavior on several different levels by Graham Plattner in relation with many different women, but was not this detailed. This woman was willing to go public with Politico. Now all these Democrats who stood behind Graham Plattner over the Nazi tattoo, who stood behind Graham Plattner, remember when he said that if somebody tried to rape his house, he would, rob his house, he would rape them if any guy did that, but not in a sexual way. They admitted that he said that. He's had multiple different sexting relationships with women he wasn't married to. Now sexual assault allegations. I mean, there is a bevy of the Reddit past posts, all these different things that would suggest that Graham Plattner was not the right candidate. And all of this is now coming to a head. And so we will talk about it when we come back and say where we think this story goes next. But in the meantime, want to tell you all about Tunnel to Towers to mark the 25th anniversary of 9/11. The Tunnel to Towers Foundation undertaking the most comprehensive commemoration in its history, one that honors the past, educates generations of tomorrow. At the heart of this effort, Steel Across America, a nationwide campaign that will transport a 24-foot steel beam recovered from the World Trade Center across the United States. This Friday, the tour will be in San Francisco, open to the public for all those interested in seeing this powerful exhibit. 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
6: It's August 2023, a county government meeting in Pennsylvania's Lehigh Valley. A young woman, early 20s, steps up to the mic to speak.
7: My two-month-old son was happily drinking milk from his bottle when he quickly started choking, turned blue, and went limp. My boyfriend transported our son to the changing table as I grabbed an anti-choking device and my boyfriend began assembling it. Two pumps of the device and my son was conscious, gasping for air and coughing up milk.
6: They all went to the ER to make sure the baby was okay.
7: But upon arriving at Lehigh Valley Hospital, the diagnosis quickly became something so different.
6: One of the doctors had a theory.
7: She stated to my father and mother-in-law that we are young, first-time parents who got frustrated with our baby and violently shook him to make him stop crying, and a confession would only make things easier for us.
6: The parents were told to leave the hospital without their son, and he wouldn't come home for 7 whole months.
7: I'm a postpartum mom dealing with the grief and the trauma of my son being ripped from my arms. And I'm a mom who lost everything in less than 24 hours due to one doctor's misdiagnosis. Enough is enough.
6: And then the next person speaks. And the next one. The stories they tell form a pattern of parents walking into a Lehigh Valley hospital to get help for a child, only to leave without them. And the same doctor's name kept coming up again and again. A pediatrician.
8: Welcome back in here to Clay and Buck. So we told you before, you've got this main Senate race, which is getting a lot of attention because, well, one, it's a competitive seat, but also you have a situation unfolding where, once again, the Democrats are caught backing a person in a way that seems like, I don't know, they have no ethics or morals and they don't care at all about anything but power. And that's not a good look for them. Maybe they don't care. They don't care. But Graham Plattner has responded. So to be fair to the facts of this case so far, or be fair rather to where the story stands so far, this is Graham Plattner as of yesterday. Play 7, please.
9: I wanted to directly address the troubling, serious, and false allegations against me. Any accusation of non-consensual behavior is categorically false. Regardless of the inaccuracy of the reporting, but mindful of the political reality it will inflict, we are taking the time to reflect on the best path forward for the state that I love, the people that I love, the movement I belong to, and the goal of defeating Susan Collins. Every one of you deserves to see that vision come to fruition and see Susan Collins defeated. And we will use every tool at our disposal to do so.
8: Clay, if this is the... There are rumors out there that there could be other hit pieces and other stories, I should say. Not hit pieces. Well, depends on who you believe. Other stories out there that could be published that are very damaging about Graham Plattner. I think my sense of this is he says that this is a lie, that the allegation is false. If he were to leave the race now, it would be in some ways viewed.

0: viewed as probably an admission. And even if it's not criminally speaking viewed that way, politically and for his reputation, it might be viewed that way. I think it would be. And so I don't think he's, I don't think this is enough. He said he's going to reflect. So some people are saying they're preparing to withdraw from the race. I don't think this is going to push him out. What do you think?
1: I got so many thoughts on this. First of all, the fact that they waited till after the July 4th holiday to drop this attack story is evidence that they timed this to put immense pressure on him because he has to drop out by July 13th.
0: Yeah. They want him out for sure. We agree on that. They want him out for sure.
1: This is a Democrat hit. So are they just going to pay him off? Like, I think ultimately this just comes down to somebody rich inside of the Democrat Party saying, hey, we'll hire your wife and pay her $500,000 a year to work at a think tank, and we'll find some cushy job for you where you can go around and advocate on policy, and we'll pay you $500,000 a year to do that. This is what Democrats are really good at. They have all of this sort of think tank apparatus where they pay their people to go and bide their time. But if I were him, I agree with you. I wouldn't drop out. And I would actually forcefully come out and say, these attacks are being brought against me by the Democrat establishment. You all voted last month in Maine. These allegations were out there. They're not true. I'm not stepping down. That's what I would say if I were Graham Plattner. Because you step down, you're admitting they're true.
0: Yeah, that's where I think this is, too. 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
4: Governor Stein is taking action on 4 bills.
5: One measure expands behavioral health options, including stronger outpatient treatment and studies involving telehealth and crisis response programs, while another law modernizes the state's human resources system, making it easier to apply for government jobs and expanding paid parental leave for state employees to 12 weeks. WLOS reports that 2 others hope to address gang violence and housing affordability. I'm Thomas Cage.
4: A study by the Albert Einstein College of Medicine found people in their 80s who maintain an exceptionally quick walking pace are far more likely to stay mentally sharp than their slower moving peers. Researchers say when you walk, your heart's beating faster and pumping blood not only to your muscles but to your brain. The faster you go, the more the blood gets to the brain. Similar benefits were found in people who swim or cycle quickly too. I'm Rebecca Hughes.
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6: We'll be dodging afternoon showers, thunderstorms the next couple of days. The heat's backed off just a little bit. And the storm risk isn't all that great for severe. It's a marginal risk. Could be some downpours too this afternoon, actually the next few afternoons. So just watch out for maybe some heavier rain, upper 80s today. Thunderstorms early tonight, mid-60s. Wednesday, Thursday, mid to late afternoon, thunderstorms once again in the upper 80s. From the Weather Channel, Ray Stajic.
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14: In the 2026 FIFA World Cup, Belgium ended the United States' run last night with a dominating 4-1 win. It was the fourth time in the past five World Cups that the U.S. has exited at this stage. The only exception was in 2018 when they did not qualify. Belgium will now play Spain in the quarterfinals. In the earlier game, it was Spain who topped Portugal on a late goal to win 1-0. Two games today, Argentina-Egypt at noon Eastern and Switzerland-Colombia at 4. And in baseball, the Kansas City Royals did something yesterday that is statistically rarer than a perfect game. They scored in every inning in their blowout win over Philly 15-1. They became the 21st team to do so in baseball history. There have been 27 perfect games. 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
16: September 1979. Virginia's top prison band, Edge of Daybreak, is about to attempt the impossible, recording their debut album, Behind Bars, in just 5 hours.
17: Okay, we're rolling. 1, 2, 3, 4.
16: They were black artists serving extremely long felony sentences. Each had grown up under segregation, only to get caught up in America's prison boom during their 20s. I'm Jamie Petras, music and culture writer. For the past 5 years, I've been talking to the band's three surviving members, Jamal Jahan Nubi, Neil Cade, and Harry Cupcake Coleman.
18: Put it this way, we were the band of the state penal system. They would come in and stand around the wall and sweat would pour off them just like it poured off of us, just to hear us play.
16: They're out of prison now and in their 70s. Their past behind them. But they also have some unfinished business.
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2: WWNC.
1: Welcome back in, Clay and Buck. All right, let's dive into this Graham Plattner situation. By the way, a bunch of people are weighing in, 800-282-2882, and we will take your calls on both U.S. soccer and Graham Plattner, which is a wide range of top topics that are going on as we speak. President Trump is also in Turkey and was taking questions earlier in the day from Turkey. Not, to my knowledge, Buck, huge news that has come out there. Okay, let's go into this Graham Plattner situation a bit more. You and I both agree that we would not drop out if we were Graham Plattner. And I think this is important to point out. Again, this is a Democrat hit piece that is coming after Graham Plattner. Republicans are really not involved in this at all. In fact, I would say most Republicans think that Democrats should have to wallow in their choices in the primary, because what they're trying to do now is say, oh, well, let's just switch. They're trying to pull a Biden-Kamala situation, where they completely eliminate the primary process, where there were all of these allegations out there. It's not like Graham Plattner has a friggin' Nazi tattoo on his chest and admitted that he was sexting lots of different women he wasn't with. You knew that there were women alleging inappropriate relationships. All of this, I would argue, was public when Democrats went to the polls and made him their choice. And so, this is not coincidental that they have 1 week to force him out so that they can hand select a candidate of their choice. ultimately, Buck, I think this is going to come down to the question, will Graham Plattner drop out or not? And he's saying he's got demands. He wants to be able to pick potentially who the candidate's going to be. A part of me thinks, and you guys may think this is a crazy take, that he's going to suggest his wife. Just something to put out there. I have no idea what kind of candidate she would be. But then he is a Senate spouse, even if he's not a senator. And it may give some of the same people who had been supportive of Graham Plattner an idea, well, okay, we're going to support his wife now. There are also reports that other Democrat candidates also have their own issues. Will he drop out? A lot of times, Buck, they get guys or gals to drop out because they say, hey, in the future, we'll have your back. I don't think that Graham Plattner is going to have any political future going forward. He's an oyster farmer now. He doesn't actually have a significant job. What else does he have to lose? I would roll the dice and I would aggressively come out if I were him and say, hey, I'm imperfect. You guys knew all this when we had the primary. I'm not going to let a Kamala Biden situation happen. We saw what happened with Kamala Harris. I'm staying in. I that's what I would do if I were him.
0: I'm always reminded of the congressman in The Wire who they've got absolutely nailed on mortgage fraud. And he goes in front of the jury and just does the whole song and dance about all the things he's done for the community and everything else. And sure enough. But the speech he gets beforehand, because he's thinking about taking a plea deal, I forget who gives it to him. I forget who tells him. Basically says, you got to stay in the game. You don't take yourself out of the game based on some concern over ethics or the future or anything like that. You want to be in a position where you still have cards to play. And as long as you're still in the game, you have cards to play. And that is, I think, right now, likely the Plattner the place where he finds himself or how he thinks of his situation. People have said there could be something worse that comes out. I mean, he's been accused of forcible rape by a woman on the record, named who he did have sexual relationship with. I mean, this is really bad.
1: Yes.
0: The fact that interesting, isn't it, that it's really bad. Some Democrats are still kind of like, well, he denies it. You know, we'll see. And this is, of course, there's a part of them that wants to say, well, look at the other people, and we know who they're going to start bringing up. They're going to talk about Trump. They're going to start saying things. This isn't some allegation from 40 years ago with no corroboration from a person who can't remember what year it happened that Trump says, I don't even know this crazy person. Okay. That's what Democrats mobilized behind and said you had to treat as sacrosanct. This time around, it's somebody who, everything here is entirely plausible, credible, named on the record, all of that. Now, it's an allegation. It is not proven. It certainly is not adjudicated. I think Democrats are like, can he win? If he can win, stay in. I think a lot of them feel that way.
1: The story is that his polling numbers have collapsed since the last allegations came out. And they are now of the opinion that Maine voters will not vote for him.
0: Wait, did you see the Sonny Hostin thing? This is incredible.
1: Oh, yeah. I sent it to the team just a few minutes ago, so I don't know when it's gonna be in. But, yeah, Sonny Hostin just went on The View and said, I would still vote for him. And, look, can we hear
0: from Sonny real quick?
1: Do we have that audio in now?
0: Oh, we have it. Okay. Yes, 30. Play it.
20: It is a disgusting time in politics where we decide what we're willing to morally accept based on the jersey you're wearing. And if you are one of those people that was willing to plug your nose, you're the problem.
21: Well, then I'm the problem because I was one of those people. And I said it. If I lived in Maine, I would have, you know, plugged my nose and I would have voted for him anyway. I think that we are in a time of existential crisis in this country. I think Republicans fall in line. They don't fall in love. Democrats want to fall in love and not fall in line. You know, the Republican Party, the bar is so very low. I cannot believe that they want to try to assume the moral high ground on the Republican Party.
0: Clay, this is like psychological projection, denialism, all kinds of problems that Sonny Hostin has here with reality. One of them is the issue is Democrats right now.
1: Yes.
0: She keeps talking about Republicans. Democrats are the ones that are worried about this guy. The New York Times and Politico are writing these kinds of pieces about him. And, you know, we just went through a presidency where they were all willing to stand behind a president with dementia and act like he didn't have dementia. We all knew that he did. So there's no moral high ground to stand on about what they're willing to vote for and pretend that doesn't exist when it does.
1: I think many people out there have decided that personal failings don't matter because of the significant dire straits that the country faces. And so that's why I would say if I'm Graham Plattner, I'm going to stay in this race. I don't really see what he has to lose. He either becomes a senator, which is pretty good job compared to being an oyster farmer for most people, I would say, especially when you're an oyster farmer whose only customer is your mom. And when your dad has had to buy your house, this is not a guy who has launched himself successfully in other facets of his life. So he's either going to be a senator or no one really will know him and he'll be a random oyster farmer in Maine. That doesn't seem like a tough decision for me. And again, I think what is ultimately going to happen is Democrats are going to give him millions of dollars. I think that Democrats will say, we care so much about this Senate seat, and this is why it matters in the big picture, because if Democrats can't win Maine, there is no pathway that they can contend in the 2026 Senate race. That is, Maine is their must-have state, and they recognize it, and so that's why I think comparatively, if they give Graham Plattner $5 or $6 million guaranteed, this is a small price to pay in their mind for being able to contend. What I do wonder about, though, Buck, is in their haste to try to find somebody to replace Graham Plattner, are they going to find someone else with significant issues in his or her background? And this is why a lot of people wanted Janet Mills, even though she's 80 years old. They wanted her to be the nominee because she's already been elected statewide multiple times. Whatever you're going to say about her, everybody already knows. Gary in Maine, you're listening to us right now. You've got to take. What do you think?
4: Yes, this is I'm a representative up here in the state of Maine, and I think Graham Plattner is done. And I think Uncle Chuck is going to pull his funding, as he probably did with Governor Mills. And what I'm witnessing with Graham Plattner is he's got real issues with Trump derangement syndrome, and he's going around the state saying Collins is bad, I am good. And on the other side of the coin, you got Senator Collins pointing out her record of 10,000 votes, things she's done for the state of Maine. And also, as a side note, the Honorable Troy Jackson, the former president of the Senate, is already putting in his paperwork to replace Graham Plattner.
0: Now, let me ask you quick. Can I ask on this, because you're clearly dialed into Maine politics, sir. Is it actually, ironically, going to be worse for Collins when someone does step up to replace Plattner? I mean, essentially, as a Republican, do we want Plattner to stay in because Susan Collins looks so likely to beat him? How do you assess that?
4: Yeah, as a Republican legislator, we really wanted Plattner to stay in because it's such a contrast between his non-record and her record. Now, also, I think any Democrat that will step up, and probably these people that had ran for governor and didn't win, I don't think they have a chance against our good senator because she is a moderate, which a lot of people on my side are disappointed in her. But when you consider the alternative, they will show up and they will vote to keep Senator Collins in office. And also, just as a quick side note, you know, as a Republican, I've always been against earmarks. But since the senator has become the chair of the Appropriations Committee, the things that she's brought back to the state of Maine, I've got to say it's really helped even my own community who received $1 million for a new fire station. So she's got an impeccable record to helping the people of the state of Maine.
1: If you were trying to assess, you obviously are very plugged in with the market up there. When do you think Graham Plattner drops out? And what would they do if Graham Plattner, you're right, by the way, Chuck Schumer has said, we will not spend any federal campaign dollars to try to help him, the Democrat Senate committee that raises hundreds of millions of dollars. They say they won't buy ads. But what if Graham Plattner just says, you know what? The voters of Maine knew all about my background. I'm imperfect. And what if he even started to attack the Democrat Party a little bit and said, I'm not going to do what Joe Biden did? We saw what happened with Kamala Harris. She lost. Nobody else can win. What if he goes on offense here? What would the Democrats do?
4: He can go on all the offense that he wants. But as we all know, it comes down to the dollars. And when the dollars aren't there, he's not going to get his message out. And I think that Uncle Chuck is going to stop the funding. And I think all these other groups are going to stop their funding. And he's going to lose his voice without that money.
1: Thank you for the call. We will see how it all shakes out. Look, we'll see. The odds are, Buck, if you look at the gambling markets right now, the prediction markets, the Kalshis and the Poly markets, that he's going to drop out within the next 24 hours. That is what they are saying. So will they be right? We talked about this yesterday. Sometimes you can see when stories are coming by the way the markets move. I don't know. We'll see how exactly all this shakes out.
0: Do you wish you had more energy to just get it all done every day? 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Formulated with natural ingredients, Chalk has been a game changer for me personally. Before Speed was born, look, I was dragging a lot of days. I needed naps after the radio show, and I had to make some changes. 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I'm actually sitting here drinking Chad Mode right now. That's what this kind of bluish liquid is that's in my glass. I love Chad Mode. It's Chalk's pre-workout, but they've got so many incredible products. And a really broad spectrum one is Chalk's Male Vitality Stack. The leading ingredient has been found in research studies to increase testosterone levels by 20% within 3 months for guys. 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
0: Welcome back in here to Clay and Buck. One thing we haven't talked about yet on the show, I think, and I just wanted to mention it because we're discussing the realities of the Maine Senate race. There's a lot going on there. But for a while now, it has been... It has been clear that something is something with Mitch McConnell's health has been amiss. I mean, he's in bad shape, my friends. That's the bottom line. He's been in the hospital for weeks, and there is a little bit of a quiet around his actual condition. There are people who have said things prominently online that are very distressing about, you know, the future of about the health condition, let's just say, of Mitch McConnell. But I do think, Clay, it is something that we'll follow and we'll look at. Clearly there's already, he's not running for, it's not like he was running for re-election, but that is a real era of the Republican United States Senate that door is closing, and Mitch McConnell has had a very big imprint on politics in this country for a long time, and Clay, it's looking, when someone goes to the hospital for 3 weeks and they're fine, you are generally going to hear that from their team and their staff. So we offer up thoughts and prayers. You know, look, he's a human being, he's an American, he's a father, he's a husband, he served his country in the Senate, and we wish him well. I just know that a lot of rumors out there right now, and the rumors are they're sad rumors, I will put it that way, about Mitch McConnell's current state. So we're waiting for updates on that.
1: Yeah, I would just echo everything you said. From a larger political perspective, it may be the case that Kentucky has to have a new senator before the election takes place in November and the swearing in would take place in January. I don't think that is a difficult proposition to put forward at all. I will say Scott Jennings just tweeted, "I spoke to my old friend Mitch McConnell this morning. He's still recovering in the hospital. We talked for just shy of 20 minutes about Iran, Ukraine, the unfolding situation in Maine, my visit to the Teddy Roosevelt Presidential Library, and more, and a little bit of Senate history. I told him we want to see him back at work as soon as possible." He just posted that 2 minutes
0: ago. So that's really encouraging, because there's all this, you know, like I said, we don't report rumors. I just know there are rumors out there. But if Mitch is having conversations with Scott Jennings, that's very encouraging.
1: No doubt. And so we will see what ends up transpiring there. But we did want to mention that. When we come back, we got loaded lines. We'll take a bunch of your calls. We'll continue to break down the latest in Maine. Probably get some of your great talkbacks on the U.S. collapsing, the analogies that you have there. All that and more coming your way as we roll into hour two.
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22: The Senate campaign is unraveling. I'm Lisa Brady, Fox News. It's the most pressure yet on Democrat Graham Platner to drop his run for Senate in Maine. One of his top supporters, Vermont Independent Senator Bernie Sanders, just publicly calling on him to drop out of the race. This following an ex-girlfriend's allegation of rape, which Platner denies, but it has spurred a cascade of opposition from fellow Democrats. New Hampshire Senator Jeanne Shaheen telling Fox earlier,
23: I think he needs to get out of the race, and the sooner the better, so that he can be replaced with somebody who can raise the issues in a way that doesn't address the other concerns that have been raised about Mr. Platner.
22: Senator Sanders says he has spoken with Platner about the best path forward in Maine and recommended he step aside in light of what Sanders calls these very serious allegations. Party officials in Maine have less than a week left to choose a different nominee in their bid to unseat Republican Senator Susan Collins. President Trump says U.S. sanctions on Turkey will be lifted after landing in the Turkish capital for a NATO summit.
30: These sanctions were placed on Turkey after it purchased a Russian missile defense system. The Turks were also kicked out of the F-35 fighter jet program.
31: We don't want to sanction friends. It's very simple.
30: President Trump says administration officials are working on the matter and the U.S. may yet sell F-35s to Turkey. The NATO summit's being dominated by alliance attempts to bolster military power. Billions in arms deals already unveiled. Allies are being urged to come up with concrete plans to get military spending up to the 5% target announced last year.
22: Fox's Jonathan Savage in Ankara. The two-day NATO summit is expected to focus in part on Iran, which still claims to control traffic in the Strait of Hormuz, and maybe launching more attacks on commercial ships ahead of more talks with the U.S. At least three tankers hit by projectiles today. Oil prices now back over $70 a barrel. 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
4: A series of attacks on North Carolina trails is prompting new safety concerns across the triad.
5: Self-defense and theft awareness expert Connie Chestner said being distracted can make you a target.
13: A lot of folks get into their phones, and that can be they're watching YouTube video while they're jogging, they have some headphones in, they're completely unaware.
5: She tells WFMY News 2, making eye contact lets potential attackers know you see them, but you should also be prepared to fight.
13: You are a weapon. Your elbows are very hard. Your palms are very hard. Your knees are very hard. Use them.
5: Police say two women were assaulted on High Point's Bicentennial Greenway while another woman was attacked while jogging in Tanglewood Park in Forsyth County. Law enforcement is continuing to search for the suspects. I'm Scott Kimbler.
4: Travelers have a special opportunity to enroll for TSA PreCheck at Triad International Airport. An enrollment event is being held starting today for the rest of the week. The process should take no longer than 10 minutes to capture fingerprints and take a photo. A five-year enrollment costs just over $75. Residents and town officials of Moxville gathered on the 4th of July to open a time capsule from 1976, revisiting memories from the nation's bicentennial and reflecting on their community's legacy. Led by Moxville Mayor Will Marklin, the ceremony revealed items chosen by residents 50 years ago to preserve their history, emphasizing the importance of their community's heritage. Among the items uncovered was a driver's license from one of Moxville's oldest drivers at the time, along with yearbooks and bills showcasing the town's evolution over the years. As residents look back on the past, they also focus on the future, with plans to assemble a new time capsule to be opened in 50 years, encouraging reflection on the legacy they wish to leave for future generations. I'm Rebecca Hughes.
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0: Second hour of Clay and Buck kicks off right now. Thanks for being here, everybody. And a couple things going on right now. One is the beginning of the early stages, I should say, of the trial for the alleged assassin of Charlie Kirk. That is underway. Clay, you've been following this pretty closely. Are there any surprises, anything, anything noteworthy so far other than what we've already reported and believed to be the facts of the case?
1: I think, yeah, it's a good question. There is a not insubstantial conspiracy community that has convinced itself that Tyler Robinson is not the shooter. And let me just, not the assassin of Charlie Kirk. And again, they're just releasing a lot of the evidence. They have this guy, Tyler Robinson, who has been charged with the assassination of Charlie Kirk. This is from Brecken Thies, who is covering it for The Federalist, this trial that's taking place in Utah. Says the first part of the video that they have released shows Robinson on the parking garage. They show him on campus. They also then show a video. Again, all of this is video of him walking with a limp as he is going up the stairs. And it's very different from the other videos that are shown earlier in the day when he does not have a limp. And the one of the legs is not bending at all. And one of the officers testifies that Officer Bagley did that he is walking that way because he's got a rifle alongside of his leg and he's trying to avoid bending his knee because he can't bend his knee because he's got the gun that he's hiding. And then there's tons of evidence of him on the roof. I think, Buck, this is going to be an open and shut case. And I hope that they put all of this, as much of it, public as they can, because I think, again, the fact that he visits all this time and is spending as much time on campus and there's all this evidence, again, the jury will decide, but it seems overwhelming to me based on all the evidence that Tyler Robinson committed this shooting. And I understand there are people out there that say, oh, well, it could be somebody else. Again, that's going to be the defense. I don't think there's a very good defense for it being anyone else.
0: Now, are people who currently believe that there is a vast conspiracy going to change their minds on this issue, no matter what evidence is presented? I think the answer, unfortunately, is largely going to be no. And I can tell you, having... Now, this is, of course, CIA guy saying this, right? I'm CIA. He's CIA. But a lot of stuff is said about the CIA that, having been on the inside and been out now for a long time, 15 years, is just kind of laughable and absurd. And people believe it because they want to believe it. Who would be a part of the justice machinery here, which includes state investigators, police, the FBI, that would all, imagine keeping them all quiet and having them all be a part of some cover up and conspiracy in this case. It's just absurd. There's no one who's come forward from any of this and said there's actually something amiss here in terms of the investigators are being stymied or there's some political pressure or there's some, and yet the internet rumors about, look, there, we just talked about this. There were internet rumors about Mitch McConnell everywhere, internet rumors. And then you get Scott Jennings, his friend, he says he called him, he's talked to him this morning and he seems to be in good spirits. So much for those internet rumors, right? Which were very loud and very prominent for the last 48 hours or so, particularly. And now there's also a lot of internet rumors about this. And I would just say, Clay, in a time where conspiracy unfortunately sells and gets clicks and gets attention in a very rapid way, it's very clear that's the case. It's also a very lazy way to get attention. You know, what's a harder thing to do? To be consistently accurate, intelligent, insightful, and creative in your presentation of news and facts and commentary, or just say that there's actually space aliens with lasers who look like lizards who are the real people behind all of this. And just stay with me in a few days. I'll be able to prove this to you. And anyone who tells you otherwise, by the way, they are part of the space alien lizard conspiracy. And it's exactly what they would say.
1: I agree with everything that you just said. I think the big challenge here, it's COVID. So many conspiracies related to COVID ended up being true that there is a, I think, not insubstantial collection of Americans of all different backgrounds that just don't trust anything now.
0: Well, but so I think that that's absolutely true, and I'm not trying to in any way ignore or downplay that, Clay, because obviously I agree with you, and I think that that's been a huge, it's been devastating. And also the FBI has taken a tremendous hit in credibility and everything.
1: Yes.
0: But when you look at COVID or you look at the FBI and where it has failed in the past, you look at these things, there were a lot of us at every stage saying, guys, this is wrong. They're lying to you. Here's what's going on here. Here's why Fauci's full of it. Here's why you can't trust. Here's why, you know what I mean?
1: Yeah.
0: That is something that you could always look at and say, I'm not part of some like secret society that thinks it has the special answer here, that nobody else who I've trusted and believed in and has been right, by the way, over and over on other things, thinks is real. That I think that may be a good way of understanding the conspiracy here. Are the people that align with your ideals and values on everything else also saying that this is a problem? You know, like Russia collusion, for example, Clay, was that a conspiracy? Yes, it was. I was saying it. Hannity was saying it. Glenn Beck was saying it. Rush was saying it. Mark Levin was saying, everybody was saying, hey guys, this is a, or, you know, there's a conspiracy. This is what's happening all across the board. It wasn't one person or a handful of people who claimed to have some secret truth that, by the way, they're not trying to convince anybody else in the movement of, really. They're just trying to like send people after them, like, feral maniacs to shout at them and say they're part of the conspiracy as well. That's cult behavior. That's not political analysis and commentary. And with this Charlie Kirk thing, the facts are being presented. I don't want to hear about alternative facts or grand conspiracies or anything else. Unless somebody can tell me why what is apparent is false, I don't really want to hear it. I don't know what else there is to say.
1: No, I think this is why the trial needs to be as public as possible. And this is why I would encourage you guys to actually go to the source documents. You can go watch the trial proceedings right now that are taking place. You don't have to trust me. You don't have to trust Buck. I always come back to read the original documents. Watch the actual videos for yourself. Don't watch the way the media covers stories. Don't watch the way just Buck and I talk about the stories. There is source material that everybody should be able to operate off of. You and I read the source material. We watch the source material. We do lots of research to be ready for this show. And I would encourage you guys to do too. You shouldn't 100% trust anybody in media because we can all get things that are wrong. And a lot of times when you get things wrong, it's when you haven't gone back and looked at the actual source material. This evidence is damning.
0: Yes.
1: I mean, this guy is guilty. It's red-handed,
0: red-handed on video, all the text messages, all the everything that you could ever think would be present for this kind of a case. And to anyone who says, well, and this is where this stuff always goes. And by the way, this is also why, you know, the JFK stuff is all so tiring. People are like, oh, when they release the files, then we'll know. No, we're not going to know. Okay. Because if we knew what was based on what was in the files, we would already know and they wouldn't just be sitting in files. What you're going to hear from people, I think now, the internet ecosystem will produce, oh, but it's not just that Tyler Robinson did this, it's that he was directed by some other entity or some other individual. Okay, well, that's not even what Tyler Robinson's defense is alleging. And now you're going to tell me, oh, well, they can keep him quiet. Really? He's facing capital murder. They're going to keep him quiet. How exactly? if he was doing this at someone else's behest or part of some conspiracy. And this is one of the problems, though, and one of the reasons we don't spend time here talking about internet conspiracies on the show is that you breathe, at some level, you breathe life into them just by talking about how they're not true. And on the other side, you allow them to go unrefuted if you don't discuss it at all. And so then it's, well, if you clearly had a better explanation, why wouldn't you talk about it? A lot of the stuff that has been said about Charlie Kirk's assassination is reckless and gross and, I mean, I would say defamatory, and it's wrong. And I just hope that everyone watching this just goes with exactly what is being presented and what the facts are and just be rational about this. You know, if someone's going to tell you, if anyone is going to tell you it's all a sham, all the investigators are in, really? How is that? How do you get all the investigators in? Let me tell you, in the CIA, if something was really juicy as a secret, someone leaked it to the Washington Post at something. Like, you can't keep and this also, stuff secret.
1: Also, yes. If it's really a challenge, there's lots of people inside the government that have a different take. Right? I mean, when there's disputed outcomes for things, like everybody's writing their memos and they're like, this is actually the way it goes. Here's the way that I would just bring it home. You have to be, I believe, an evil person to believe that Erica Kirk, with a 2-year-old and a 1-year-old, doesn't want the person who killed her husband held accountable for it. You have to be an evil person, in my opinion, to believe that Charlie Kirk's own parents, who are there in the courtroom, don't want the person who killed Charlie Kirk held responsible. And let me give credit to him. Donald Trump Jr. has been in the courtroom both of the last 2 days. Do you think that Donald Trump Jr. doesn't want the person who killed Charlie Kirk held accountable?
0: You could even go further than this, because people allege that all the people that say it's Tyler Robinson, this is a terrible, horrific assassination by a lunatic who hated Charlie for what he stood for and hated Charlie for his beliefs. By the way, there have been plenty of high profile assassinations in the past where that was exactly the motivation.
1: Had a trans boyfriend, girlfriend, whatever the hell it is, right? Yeah. That is undisputably true.
0: And so now you're going to tell me that all of these people that are, to your point, that are very prominently at the court and Jack Posobiec, who's a friend of mine, he's there as well. I mean, there are all these people that are there. They're all in on it. I mean, someone's going to say that with a straight face, or they wouldn't call it. I even take it a level down from that, because that's truly crazy town. And there are people, you go online, there's people who are firmly in crazy town, which is sad. And you know, when you're talking about saying that people would have somebody that was very dear to them killed, I mean, that's about as, I mean, you could wrongfully accuse someone of being like a child molester, and I think that may be the most defamatory industry. But accusing someone of having someone that they care about deeply murdered is right up there with the worst possible thing you could say about a person. And you should not ever say these things unless you are damn sure that there is a very solid basis for it. It should not be speculation. It should not be. And it's wrong. And I understand that there are a lot of people that are angry about being lied to by the government. They're angry about what institutions in this country have done in recent years, including over COVID. But we have to keep some moral compass on, my friends. We have to keep some sense of reason, rationality, and facts front and center, or else what are we doing here?
1: I agree. I echo all that. And I would just come back to Erica Kirk, to me, has been treated awfully by the general public. Most of the people that have treated her on internet public, I should say, because I think in real life it's very different. But most of the people who have treated Erica Kirk the worst are on the right.
0: Yes.
1: If the left has treated Erica Kirk better in general than the right has. And that, to me, is a huge indictment of the culture on the internet of the right that has been allowed to develop.
0: There's been more hate about Charlie on the left overall, to be sure, after his assassination. But crazier things are said about the assassination on the right.
1: Yes, that's a good. That's a good. Unacceptable. Yeah,
0: unacceptable. And you know, look, I also say this: people, if you have an audience, the audience is actually the accountability measure. The audience actually has to demand more from a person. You know, people say, why don't you guys get more involved in all this stuff? We're not going to be able to convince anyone to stop saying crazy things if they think saying crazy things gets them what they want. It's up to the people that believe, you know, it's essentially up to the in this context, the cult

0: 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The foundation is delivering the same number of mortgage-free homes to heroes and their families while continuing their efforts to eradicate veteran homelessness.
1: The 9/11 Institute's educational curriculum is reaching classrooms nationwide, and the foundation's mobile exhibit is traveling to communities across America, informing generations.
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16: In 2005, investigators in Palm Beach, Florida, began uncovering a dark secret.
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16: There was a wealthy man in Palm Beach who was offering young girls a way to make money. That man was Jeffrey Epstein, and he had set up a system designed to bring him underage girls. Local police and the federal government would investigate and, by their count, find dozens of victims. Epstein would become one of the world's most infamous predators, a man who could have faced decades in prison but served just 13 months in his own wing of a county jail.
19: Why would you cut this deal with Jeffrey Epstein?
16: Epstein's abuse would span years and cross state lines.
20: New York, Palm Beach, New Mexico, Paris, Virgin Islands, and each one of those residences is an alleged crime.
1: Welcome back in, Clay and Buck. We're following the World Cup in real time. Argentina playing

0: against Egypt down. I believe that game's taking place just down the road from you in Miami at the Hard Rock Stadium, Buck. Argentina is losing would be a huge upset. Egypt just had a goal taken away. We have, let's see, Trucker Dan, quickly here. You wanted to weigh in from Iowa. Fire away.
1: Hi, guys. Thank you for taking my call. I appreciate it. And it's Trucker Don. Greg got it right again. You guys misread it. But anyway, the reason I called is the World Cup, the proof that we needed to see that if President Trump ever cured cancer, the liberals would root for cancer, is this, because the president weighed in and got our striker back for the World Cup, and liberals were insane and all voting for Belgium to beat the U.S. in this game. In fact, a Fox Sports broadcaster last night was cheering on Belgium, and you know, just it was ridiculous.
0: I don't know about that. Thank you for the call. We'll talk more, take more calls, but I know the Fox Sports guys pretty well. 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
3: Passengers flying into Raleigh-Durham overnight faced long delays after several American Airlines flights were stuck on the taxiway for hours waiting for a gate. Travelers told WRAL they remained on their planes for more than 3 hours before they could deplane early Tuesday. Flight tracking data shows multiple arrivals from Philadelphia, Dallas, Chicago, Miami, and Toronto were delayed on the tarmac because no gates were available. The longest delay lasted just over 3 hours. The Trump administration is eyeing a move for the U.S. to mirror Australia's retirement savings system. Australia's program requires companies to contribute 12% of their workers' pay into a retirement plan. According to President Trump, his administration is going to try very hard to launch a similar retirement account for adults here in the U.S. The president also noted that the administration would discuss the plan with Congress to see whether it can be implemented. I'm Rebecca Hughes.
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5: We'll be dodging afternoon showers, thunderstorms the next couple of days. The heat's backed off just a little bit. And the storm risk isn't all that great for severe. It's a marginal risk. Could be some downpours too this afternoon, actually the next few afternoons. So just watch out for maybe some heavier rain, upper 80s today. Thunderstorms early tonight, mid 60s. Wednesday, Thursday, mid to late afternoon, thunderstorms once again in the upper 80s. From the Weather Channel, Ray Staging.
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10: Welcome back here to Clay and Buck. Some of you want to talk about the Charlie Kirk trial and the situation around that. So let's do it. Let's have a conversation here. Charles in Columbus, Georgia. What's going on, Charles?
11: Yeah, with the Charlie Kirk conspiracy nonsense, I'm seeing a morph of two kind of dangerous phenomena here. One, you've got the actual nonsensical conspiracies, 9/11 truthers, Sandy Hook was the government put on, Obama was born in Kenya. So you got those knuckleheads. And then you get real conspiracy. Fauci says you got to wear two masks and get a shot that doesn't work. Joe Biden doesn't actually have dementia, and Hunter Biden's laptop is Russia disinformation. So you morph all that together, and then you've got the internet that can rapidly share through social media lies, AI-generated pictures. We now have a significant portion of the population can't do critical thinking and doesn't know up from down anymore.
12: I agree with all of that.
10: Yeah.
12: I think all that you just said is 100% true. And look, because some things are you're lied to doesn't mean you're lied to about everything. I think that's a tough thing for a lot of people. That's why I said COVID has, I think, fueled much of conspiratorial culture because we were lied to about so much. I think you also then add in the Hunter Biden laptop, all of those things. I get it. And Buck and I have been, for the last 5 years, pretty public on this show when we think, hey, there's strong evidence we should look at this. I'm telling you guys, I have done and been involved in criminal defense work before. All of the evidence I am seeing, Tyler Robinson, there is way more evidence that he committed this murder than there is the average person being convicted of murder in the United States. Tons of video evidence. Tons of ballistics evidence. This is, I think, clearly beyond a reasonable doubt that he is guilty. I hope that this trial is widely covered and you guys go watch and see all of the evidence coming out. But again, sometimes you just have to be rational, I think, and take a step back and say, okay, do you think that Donald Trump Jr. is lying to you? Do you think that Erica Kirk is lying to you? Do you think that Charlie Kirk's parents are lying to you?
13: Can I also and trying also to can get I ask
12: an why? Innocent man guilty? Yes, that's I think that's 100% no, but you know, fair.
13: Your question is important. What reason would those people have to go along with this? How could you make someone go along with this? What would the pressure point be that you could exercise on so many people simultaneously, none of whom would say, I'm being coerced, I'm under duress. They would all, these conspiracies, my friends, they all fall apart the moment that you start to ask anybody putting them forward, how could you even do all of this? How could you, you know, have this situation happening? And like I said, for people who want to bring up the other conspiracy, when Fauci said masks don't work in an email, and then 3 months later he was saying, actually, they're super important, we need to wear masks, a lot of us were saying, he's lying to you. And also, we're presenting Fauci, you with why he's lying to you. That's 100%. That's not one Fauci person had, saying it.
12: To your point, Buck, Fauci had a direct incentive to lie. He helped to fund gain-of-function research yes. in China. And if it were to come out and he were to be held accountable for that, he would potentially face dire consequences. He has not, because he helped to cover his tracks. I think your point you're asking is really important. So if you want to argue Erica Kirk is not being honest and Charlie Kirk's own parents are not being honest, first of all, I would say to you, think about your own life. What would it take if a loved one of yours, if your son or daughter were murdered, what would it take for you to argue that someone who had that was innocent had actually committed that crime? Most of you would say there's nothing that could occur that would make me do that. If it were your spouse who was murdered in cold blood, what would you need to have occur for you to lie about who did it? So just starting there. And then the next one is that people say, oh, well, they're afraid. They're trying to protect their own families. They're afraid they'll be killed next. Okay, why would Donald Trump Jr. do it? His dad's the president of the United States. Right now, he is the son of the most powerful person in the world. Why would Donald Trump Jr. lie about who killed Charlie Kirk? I give him credit for being there. I think this is important to punch back against the conspiracists. But again, to your point, Buck, I think it's a really important one. Most conspiracies, the conspirators benefit. There are consequences if they are held accountable for their actions. Fauci clearly lied because he had engaged in behavior that would have held him accountable for COVID escaping a Chinese lab.
13: Yeah, show me the incentive and I'll show you the result, or I'll show you what's real, right? Show me who benefits. Qui bono, I believe, is the old Latin, right? Who benefits from this?
12: Yes.
13: And the stories you hear about it make simply just no sense at all. And so I just ask everyone to please be as discerning as you can about these things, and, you know, watch the trial, watch the facts. The jury is going to come to a verdict. And I mean, but I do think that there are a lot of people, unfortunately, who believe that even if this guy were to say on the stand, you know what, I did it, I'm guilty, they would still say, well, he was forced to say it.
12: Yeah.
13: So, you know, this is one of the ways that when I am asked, how do you argue with a leftist? How do you debate a leftist who's really dug in on an issue, usually like a policy issue, something like that? And one of the things that I like to try as a tactic is, okay, well, what would be true? If what were true, would it make you change your mind? And what you'll find with a lot of them is that there's nothing that could be true that would make them change their mind. You know, if we're like a climate change extremist, for example, you know, okay, what if all of these scientists that you always just refer to as like this collective, what if the climate scientists came out and said, you know, our data is actually is actually off on this one, it's not as bad as we thought. They'll say, well, that can't be true, or that won't be true, or there's no way. Say, well, so you're not actually basing it on data, you're basing it on what your emotional reaction is to what you insist the data will be. And yeah.
12: No, I love all this. I think it's a really building on what you're saying. What percentage of people in America are willing to change their mind on a subject? This is where you really get, because I would argue.
13: Change your mind. Well, what percentage will admit that they were wrong? What percent of people? I think a huge thing with Democrats, to bring it into our political framework here, is a lot of people don't want to accept that they have been bamboozled, essentially, that they have accepted things or they have been a part of things that are wrong, that are destructive, and that are that undermine the society all around us, that make life worse for everyone, because they really believed the stuff about how they're going to make life better for everybody. You know, they really believed that if we just didn't lock anybody up, there'd be less crime, for example.
12: All of these things are true, Buck. I was, you know, I traveled this past week quite a lot. The number of people wearing masks 5 years, 6 years, what are we sitting at since COVID, 6 years? Those people are never going to admit that masks had no impact, because if they did, they would have to say to themselves, I gave away 5 or 6 years of my life for nothing. And I would submit to you, and this is something that I try to instill in my kids, and look at the facts, look at the evidence, and be willing to admit you're wrong, be willing to change your opinion. I would submit to you that the most successful people in the country are willing to change their minds, because if you stay committed to something that the data doesn't reflect is accurate, eventually you're going to go off into crazy town. And I think a lot of these people, candidly, who think that Charlie Kirk was killed by someone other than this guy, I think they've gone into crazy town.
13: Andy in Massachusetts, you want to talk to us? You want to talk to us about this, Andy? What's up?
14: I guess it's Andy from Crazy Town. I don't believe the official story at all.
12: Based
13: okay,
12: on what?
13: let's go through this piece by piece. What do you not believe?
14: I thought it was very suspicious that immediately they destroyed the crime scene. They dug it up, and I mean, they were ripping out the soil underneath where he was shot. Like, what was it, within like 24 to 48 hours? I don't believe that a 30-06 at 200 yards was stopped by a human spinal cord. I don't care how muscular you say his neck was. I mean, he was a fit guy, but even Brock Lesnar, you could make a model of his neck and shoot it 100
12: okay,
14: times.
12: Okay, so you think someone other than who killed Charlie? You don't believe the video. You don't believe the evidence. Like, you don't believe this guy walking around that they have video of limping up the stairs. Fingerprints all over the gun.
14: Other things too is I immediately after the shot was fired, they have video of him sprinting across the roof. Yeah,
12: they are able to see from a distance. So okay, who in your mind, who killed Charlie Kirk?
14: I don't want to get into alternative theories. I'm telling you, I don't think this is an open and closed case here.
12: Okay, why do you think, like, let's just say Erica Kirk is his widow. His parents are in the courtroom. You think that they either are in on it or they are being lied to about who actually killed Charlie Kirk?
14: I can't speak to that. I don't know them at all. Never met them. You know, I'm
12: right? But
14: I don't.
12: Are you married?
14: Kind of.
12: That's a heck of an answer. If your spouse were killed, do you have kids?
14: Yes.
12: Okay, let's go to kids then, because if one of your kids was killed, like Charlie Kirk's parents are there, what would it take for you to show up in court, just put this into your own life, and be going to this trial and be wanting the person to be held accountable? What would it take for you to, I mean, is there anything on earth that could make you not pursue your child's killer to the utmost of your ability?
14: No, but I mean, that's not what I'm getting at here. I mean, that's like, if somebody told me they shot my son and his neck stopped to 30-06, I would say, no, there's something else going on here.
13: Okay, well, when you say, a couple things here, I do a lot of shooting. When you say stop to 30-06, you're saying the bullet lodged in his neck and didn't fully exit with the wound. Is that what you mean? If it didn't stop it like a bulletproof vest, obviously Charlie's dead.
14: Yeah.
13: You're saying that it lodged in his neck?
14: The other thing too is that when I saw it, I heard it from you guys, and I went on, you know, the phone immediately, and I started to look, and I saw the gruesome videos. And
13: I understand.
14: You know, shoots. That was a very strange gunshot wound. There was no mist. You know what I mean? It was just like.
13: Hold on a second. Hold on a second. Let me ask you respectfully, to the degree that I can be, what do you know about gunshot wounds? And what do you know about ballistics? And now, hold on. The people that are investigating this for the state of Utah and also the FBI and the forensics lab, do you think they know more than you about this? ATF is actually doing it. And then also, if they know more than you and you don't know anything,
14: I don't trust the ATF.
13: I mean, when you say you don't trust the ATF, you think they're framing somebody for Charlie's murder? I mean, really?
14: I'm not getting
13: why would they do that? So you just don't want to believe that it was that this is the guy for some reason. You don't want to believe this is the guy. All right. I mean, I appreciate you calling. Hey, you don't think it's the guy, or you do think it's the guy?
14: I don't think it was him. I don't think he could have broke down the rifle that fast and ran across.
12: Okay, okay. So let me just ask.
13: Who convinced you? Hold on. Who convinced you?
14: Like, where was the box?
13: Okay, hold on. Who convinced you that it's not him?
14: The evidence that they're trying to shove down our throat.
13: There wasn't a person who convinced you. There wasn't someone's analysis of this. You're just saying you came to this on your own?
14: As soon as they said he was shot at from 200 yards with a 30-06 and it didn't go through his neck, I started looking at it. And yeah, I've heard 100 different theories on it. And I mean, I can't believe the one that this kid ran up there, shot him within like a split second, had the barrel, you know, you need a barrel wrench to take apart that Mauser.
12: Okay, so who do you think? Okay, so let me just step back.
14: You've got
12: your theory. Who killed Charlie Kirk in your mind? Like, what entity, in order for this to occur, what you are saying, right, there would have to be a vast conspiracy that would incorporate not only one agency, right, FBI, the ATF, the local
13: state Utah,
12: in Utah,
13: yes.
12: Hundreds Prosecutor's of office. People investigating this case, probably the most investigated case murder in the history of the
13: President
12: state of
13: Trump,
12: Utah.
13: Who was a personal friend of Charlie's. He apparently
12: Trump.
13: Is going to just go along with all this.
12: Cash Patel. All of those hundreds of people had to decide that they were going to pick this random guy and say he did it to protect who?
14: I'm not getting into alternative theory.
13: Okay. All right, I appreciate. Thank you for calling in. I hope this is a useful exercise for some people to hear. All right, this is National Grilling Month. 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
12: Welcome back in. Closing up the hour here. We'll continue to take your calls. And again, we're talking about the Tyler Robinson trial evidence that is coming out day two of that hearing. We've also got the Graham Plattner drama. U.S. men have collapsed, and Argentina, no longer necessary to cry for Argentina, Buck. While we were doing that last segment, they have tied Egypt 2-2 in one of the continued scintillating games in the World Cup. Messi with a goal, the greatest of all soccer players. Sorry, Ronaldo fans. And right now, Argentina is trying to win it in regulation. So we'll see what happens there. Final hour coming up. You can take more of your calls if you are a conspiracy theorist and believe that, in fact, Tyler Robinson did not commit this assassination of Charlie Kirk. But I do not think there is very much evidence that is very good for him. And I'm saying that as someone who has sometimes represented people in the world of criminal defense who have been charged with very serious crimes. And I suspect that that jury is going to convict him. But I would encourage you to go look at all the evidence yourself. Also, when we come back, I'll dive into to a little bit more on the Graham Plattner drama as Bernie Sanders has broken his silence. And maybe we will try and come up with some more bright, shiny, positive things to say about the U.S.
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6: An unstable building in New York City. 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
7: This is an extremely serious situation.
6: New York Mayor Zoran Mamdani after fire officials responding to reports of bricks falling on the east side of Midtown Manhattan found support columns buckling in a high rise that's under renovation.
8: And that's when crews immediately evacuated the building that is being converted from a former office space into a residential apartment building. Thankfully, all those workers are safe. Fire officials say the buckled support columns caused floors between the 21st and 26th stories to sag, and authorities quickly cleared out several nearby buildings, including a hotel and a school.
6: Fox's CB Cotton near the scene, where engineers are investigating what caused the columns to buckle, with a frozen zone in place until they can determine it's structurally sound. Pushback from the defense as prosecutors try to convince a Utah judge there is probable cause to put Tyler Robinson on trial for Charlie Kirk's murder.
28: Isn't it fair to say that as of the moment that Tyler Robinson voluntarily surrendered to authorities in Washington County, as of that moment, you all did not know who the shooter was? Is that right?
29: We had identified a person of interest, but we did not specifically know who the shooter was.
6: State Bureau of Investigation agent David Hull answering lead defense attorney Catherine Nestor on day two of a preliminary hearing expected to last all week. No word yet today from Graham Plattner, the Senate candidate in Maine, facing growing calls from fellow Democrats to step aside after a rape allegation he denies. At the World Cup, Argentina's Lionel Messi scoring his eighth goal of the tournament, leveling the match with Egypt at two goals apiece before Argentina scored again in stoppage time. Still tied. America is listening. 3-2 now the score. 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
9: An unusual pest problem has temporarily shut down a North Carolina courthouse. Rebecca Hughes explains.
10: The Rutherford County Courthouse expects to reopen Wednesday after officials reported concerns about a possible bed bug infestation. County leaders say they closed the building Monday, allowing pest control experts to inspect and treat the building. On Monday, Barry Hardin said he was trying to pay a probation fee for a friend.
11: He's going to be violated if it ain't paid by today. So I don't know, you know, what's going to happen with that.
10: WLOS reports a closure has disrupted courthouse services, including payments and access to public records. Officials expect the courthouse to reopen once treatment and inspections are completed as planned. I'm Rebecca Hughes.
9: Passengers flying into Raleigh-Durham overnight faced long delays after several American Airlines flights were stuck on the taxiway for hours just waiting for a gate to open. Flight tracking data shows multiple arrivals from Philadelphia, Dallas, Chicago, Miami, and Toronto were delayed on the tarmac because of no gate availability. The longest delay lasted just over 3 hours. Governor Stein takes action on four bills, as Thomas Gage reports.
14: One measure expands behavioral health options, including stronger outpatient treatment and studies involving telehealth and crisis response programs. While another law modernizes the state's human resources system, making it easier to apply for government jobs and expanding paid parental leave for state employees to 12 weeks. WLOS reports that two others hope to address gang violence and housing affordability. I'm Thomas Cage.
9: Raleigh is ranked as one of the least stressed cities in the country. The website ElevateLeadership.com ranked the most and least stressed cities in 2026 based off things like unemployment, commute times, childcare costs, and more. Raleigh checks in as the sixth least stressed. Omaha, Nebraska is the most relaxed, while Newark, New Jersey is the most stressed. I'm Joe Morano.
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18: Let's slow things down this summer. Catch your breath in Asheville, North Carolina. Summer is cooler here in the Blue Ridge Mountains. So whether you're finding your rhythm at a summer festival, soaking up the afternoon sunshine at a local brewery, or hiking mountain trails to waterfalls, our mountain air is sure to ease your mind. 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

0: Welcome back in. Hour number three, Clay and Buck rolling through a ton of different stories. If you happen to be Egyptian and listening to this show, don't know that there's tons of Egyptians listening. Worst defeat for Egypt since the parting of the Red Sea, Buck. They were up 2-0 with 78 minutes into the game. Argentina, then the defending World Cup champion, scored three goals in 13 minutes, and they win it in regulation. One of the biggest comebacks in modern sports history. Tom Brady tweeting that it may be even better, sorry, Atlanta area sports fans, than the 28-3 Patriots Super Bowl title comeback. That just happened. Big story, obviously, in the world of politics, Graham Plattner, the drama surrounding what is he or not, what is he going to do or not, is he going to drop out? He has until July 13th to drop out and allow the Democrats to select a new replacement. They would have 2 weeks to select a replacement until July 27th. Bernie Sanders, who was one of the top endorsers of Graham Plattner, has finally broken his silence, weighed in, and he says he thinks it's best for Graham Plattner if he were to drop out, to step down and allow a replacement to be selected. We have been talking about the evidence in the Tyler Robinson case as that evidence is being revealed. By the way, Bernie Sanders saying, I've spoken with Graham Plattner about the best path forward for Maine. In light of these very serious allegations, I have recommended that he step aside. That just now from Bernie Sanders. We have talked about the Tyler Robinson trial evidence. We are taking calls on that. We have talked about Mitch McConnell and shared from Scott Jennings of CNN the conversation that he relayed with Mitch McConnell, as Mitch McConnell has not been seen for several weeks and continues to suffer from significant health-related issues. All of that underway, and we will continue to follow them. But I would say in general, Buck, the biggest story that is out there right now is, what is Graham Plattner going to do? Will he or won't he step down? There is substantial evidence, at least if you look at Kalshi and Polymarket, that he is going to be stepping down. But both you and I are of the opinion that he won this primary in June. A lot of these allegations about him, the Nazi tattoo, the Reddit post, the inappropriate conduct with women, were readily apparent, and any of the Democrat primary voters could have researched this. He won overwhelmingly. He was he defeated Janet Mills, the sitting governor. They spent tens of millions of dollars, she did, to try to attack Graham Plattner, and the voters of Maine in that primary race said, Plattner's our guy, and we're standing behind him. I wouldn't drop out. I'm just going to be honest with you, and this is me just being honest in general. Buck, if you were accused of something that you say you didn't do, and that's what he says, doesn't dropping out make it seem like you did it? I wouldn't drop out. If I didn't do it, there's a 0% chance I would drop out.
1: I think about again, we talked in the last hour about incentives, and incentives being such a good indicator for what's true, what's not, what's going to happen and what won't. What is the incentive for Graham Plattner to drop out after a story comes out that he says is categorically false? He says any allegations of non-consensual sexual activity are false. No, yes. No ifs, ands, or buts. That's his position. That's the position he's taking. If you're running for office and someone alleges something like this against you and you are telling everybody it is absolutely false, but then you step out, people are going to believe it is true. Everyone knows that. So what is the upside for him to say, you know what, enough is enough for the Democrats of Maine? I will allow somebody else to take this position. I think it's not there. I think, Clay, I'm not going to be betting on this one, but I think the markets may have this one wrong, that he's going to drop out in the next 24 hours. We'll see.
0: It is interesting also that all of the allegations that came out in the New York Times, if you go back and parse them, Democrats knew the sexual assault allegations were out there because they managed to get the New York Times not to directly call this sexual assault, even though there were definitely assault allegations that were intimated in a very significant way in that New York Times piece. And I just, the timing on this is such a Democrat hit job. They didn't put it out before the July 4th holiday. They waited until everybody's back home. Everybody's paying attention on the week out. They've got a full week to increase their pressure, to dial it up. And I just, I wonder if Graham Plattner is going to have the stones to stay in. And if he doesn't, I feel very confident that it's going to be because he got paid. I mean, do you disagree with that, that they're going to come to
1: him? Well, then that goes to incentives.
0: That's right.
1: That goes to why would he drop out? Well, if they say, and I understand the way that he could try to maintain some degree of reputation after this, if he did step down, is to say, I flatly deny all these allegations, but it has become a distraction. And we all know the political speak, right? It has become a distraction for the people of Maine. And so for their benefit, even though these are false allegations, et cetera, I will step aside. But he doesn't actually care about the people of Maine. Like, this is the point. He's going to do what's best for him. So unless you change that calculation, I don't think that he's... I'll tell you something. When we were discussing whether Joe Biden would step down, and it was a close call. Clay thought he would eventually be pushed out. I thought he would make it through, but it was a close call. I think that's fair to say. He stuck out for... How long did he last after the debate?
0: 3 weeks.
1: I would say almost a month. Okay, so a few weeks. He did additional interviews. He did that Stephanopoulos interview, and he was trying to stick it out. And there was no mechanism to force him out. It was only convincing him. So how'd they convince him? Well, I'll tell you something. His wife just had a book come out. And you may have noticed this. I pay attention to these things sometimes. His wife, Dr. Jill Biden, had a book come out, and it was number one on the New York Times bestseller list in his first week. And it had this funny little dagger, like this little knife next to it on the bestseller list, which is the indicator of someone who had, yeah, they sold a lot of books, but someone bought all of those books, or some entities bought those books. It's called a bulk buy. You know, Jeff Bezos could easily be the best-selling author in like the history of the world if he wanted to just spend $1 billion and buy his own books. You know what I mean?
0: Correct.
1: So this is a way of making sure that the system isn't gamed without people at least knowing. Now, they let her game it. They put her at number one. They could have just kept her off the list. Why, Buck, why are you talking about this? I'm sure Jill Biden got a seven-figure advance for a crappy memoir someone else wrote for her that nobody cares about. I'm sure Jill Biden is going to be invited to give speeches about her book, and probably paid speeches about her book, at a whole range of places for $100,000, $150,000 to show up, you know, all this kind of stuff. All these different Democrat-controlled NGOs and foundations. How does all that matter? The real conversation, whether it was Pelosi, Obama, whatever, with Biden was, you don't step aside and the Bidens can't squeeze another dime out of this town. That's how they got Joe Biden out. That's what it came down to. Good old fashioned cold hard cash laundered through book deals and speaking fees and board seats and Hunter Biden stuff and blah, blah, blah. That's
0: why
1: how they
0: good
1: play the game.
0: To be independently wealthy because you can't get as much financial pressure brought against you. Let me read this because we were scheduled. Some of you will remember Lindsey Fifield, who was one of the top accusers of Graham Plattner in the New York Times case, the story that came out. She posted this earlier today. I understand why Democrat leaders didn't take our story seriously when the Times reported them in June, but are taking them seriously now. It was by design. The line most shared from the piece was the claim that the New York Times, quote, could not corroborate my story despite talking to two of my friends. I gave them the contact information for five friends. They called the two who I clarified would not know about the abuse but would be able to affirm our relationship, timeline, events, etc. They didn't call the other three. I also gave them the names of all my former roommates who remembered him stalking our row house and waiting for me to return. I gave them screenshots of messages between these roommates and I discussing it. I gave them names of other men I dated who might have remembered him following us around and showing up on my stoop after we walked home from dates to confront us. I gave them emails to my landlord asking for to be able to move. I told them during premarital counseling, I spoke about the abuse because I had to explain why I reacted anytime he lost his temper the way I did. They said, oh no, we don't need to bother him or my priest. Besides, I'd written about it in my diary. As the weeks dragged on, I stopped trying to give them evidence because the amount I had already given them seemed to overwhelm them. And I thought it meant they had more than enough to verify every one of my claims. My friends might not have known the details. All of this, they said they couldn't corroborate. This is interesting because they let Plattner get the nomination. And they had potentially the ability, the New York Times did, to really take him down and keep him from getting the nomination. He has all the cards now, Buck. They can't force him directly. Now, you're right. They can offer him cash. They can offer him inducements. They can offer him all sorts of different aspects in order to be able to drop out. But if he just says, screw you guys, I'm the nominee. If I were him, I would actually go and use your example with Kamala and Biden and say, switching to Kamala didn't help us. She lost every key state. You're trying to get me to do what Joe Biden did. The difference is I don't have dementia. I'm the selected member. I am not going to drop down.
1: Yeah, I think that's where we are. We'll see. I mean, it could be wrong. And there are these stories out there, or rather rumors about other stories that could hit. And maybe at that point it becomes too much. And at some level, it may also be that a person who has received so much opprobrium, has had so many calumnies thrown in their direction, that they want to shirk away. They just honestly can't handle the scrutiny anymore, and so they step aside. I don't think that's this guy. I don't think that's him. But I would. Somebody might ask us, Clay, why Swalwell? We know why Democrats pushed him out, because they were.
0: But that was
1: easy
0: before
1: options.
0: The primary, so they could actually
1: so that
0: have
1: was
0: a
1: easy.
0: Real primary.
1: Yeah, they didn't want to have a disaster where they actually had a guy that then would be a possible liability in the general. But why would Swalwell step out? I think it was because it was just so grotesque and embarrassing.
0: I think
1: that he
0: knew he wasn't going to win at that point, so he dropped out. The difference here is Plattner's got it, and here's the other thing. What else does he have? This is why I told you Kamala was going to run. Some of these people, Plattner doesn't have kids. He doesn't seem to have a life outside of politics that would make him feel in any way fulfilled. This is it for him.
1: Yeah.
0: I wouldn't drop out. I'm going to be honest with you. I just wouldn't do it.
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4: Welcome back in here to Clay and Buck. It has been pretty remarkable to see some of the walk back from different members of the Democrat establishment, as well as journalists, members of the press corps, etc., who all of a sudden are like, oh, it turns out the Nazi tattoo guy were all kinds of red flags in front of him. It turns out I shouldn't have endorsed him. And I would now like to rescind my endorsement of this guy. Let me just say, a big part of this, Clay, I think a big subtext in all of this going on with this Senate race in Maine is Democrats have a real problem with seeming like they can find a white guy from the working class anywhere in the country to run for office who seems like a normal guy, a bro, if you will. And this was the closest thing that they could come up with. And so they were really putting him in like this special category of, hey, we need more. We need guys who wear trucker hats and not ironically and live in Brooklyn. Like, we need guys who actually drive trucks. You know, we need something like that. And I think that they kind of cast him and then they realized that they were stuck with him, and now they're starting to feel like maybe it wasn't worth the juice, wasn't worth the squeeze.
5: Well, I think what it represents is there are no normal men in the Democrat Party. There are people like James Tallarico and Tim Walz, who I would say are on the effeminate masculine scale. They are more effeminate than they are masculine. And then you got guys like Graham Plattner who are psychotic. And, I mean, again, in that New York Times story, and it was maybe the most staggering part of the New York Times story last month, Buck, was he said if someone tried to rob him, that he would rape the robber, but not in a gay way, just to establish dominance. And the campaign admitted that he said it. Buck, have you ever heard a guy say, ever, like, even in any way, like, hey, I'm going to rape another guy, but not in a gay way, just to establish dominance? Maybe they say that in prisons. I don't know. I've never heard, like, they just can't find a normal dude, right? They either go crazy, borderline felon, who's psychotic, or they have super effeminate Tallaricos and Tim Walzes. They can't just have normal dudes.
4: There is in fact, a space in masculinity, yes, between sociopath who should be in prison and has clear issues and like jazz hands.
5: Yes.
4: You know what I'm saying?
5: It's a big, there's like, that's where most guys are.
4: Yeah. There is a space there. You know, it's not necessarily, you're either Hannibal Lecter or you are, you know,
5: Pee Wee Herman.
4: Yeah, exactly. That's good. That gets it done. So,
5: about,
4: yeah.
5: Since Israel became a nation back in 1948, they've known they could rely on the good people in the United States to help them. As allies go, Israel stood by the United States through thick and thin. Even though we're thousands of miles apart geography wise, we're much closer in how we see the world. We co-champion freedom, democracy, healthy debates, industriousness, entrepreneurship, and an allowance for religious freedoms. 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IFCJ created a U.S.-Israel flag pen for this moment in time. 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
3: A high-ranking Bloods gang member will spend 38 years in federal prison for his role in a major North Carolina drug network. Federal prosecutors announced that 32-year-old Krishan Mobley was sentenced for conspiracy to distribute narcotics. Court evidence shows he helped traffic massive amounts of illegal drugs into the state and move them around Winston-Salem. 10 other co-defendants in the case have already been convicted and sentenced to prison. Travelers have a chance to enroll for TSA PreCheck at Triad International Airport. An enrollment event is going on today and throughout the rest of the week. The process takes no longer than 10 minutes to capture fingerprints and get a photo. A five-year enrollment costs just over $75. Gas prices are dropping in the state again this week. That's according to AAA, which says the current average cost per gallon is at $3.49, which is a few cents cheaper than last week. Nationally, the average cost per gallon is $3.79. I'm Joe Morano.
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4: We'll be dodging afternoon showers, thunderstorms the next couple of days. The heat's backed off just a little bit. And the storm risk isn't all that great for severe. It's a marginal risk. Could be some downpours too this afternoon. Actually, the next few afternoons. So just watch out for maybe some heavier rain. Upper 80s today. Thunderstorms early tonight, mid-60s. Wednesday, Thursday, mid to late afternoon. Thunderstorms once again in the upper 80s. From the Weather Channel, Ray Staging.
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0: Welcome back in. Clay and Buck rolling through the Tuesday edition of the program. We got some callers. We'll get to you. We got some great talkbacks as well. But I did want to play this because everybody right now who is lining up and claiming, oh, how could we have known anything about Graham Plattner? They all knew that this was out there. And they even questioned Graham Plattner about, was there more that might come out, including Buck's favorite television show, Mika and Joe Scarborough on Morning Joe, Cut 10. Cut 9.
18: Can you...
19: I can just tell you, there is nothing out there that is going to be, will run counter to any of the stories that I've talked about openly this entire campaign. And I know everyone continues to be like, oh, what else is coming?
18: Okay, so you say there's nothing out there that could be concerning. And this may seem a little bit rich.
19: There's nothing out there. I just want to make this clear. There's nothing out there that's actually concerning. People will make everything seem very concerning because that's what people do in politics.
0: Oh, nothing out there very concerning, except a few rape allegations. Happens. Who among us hasn't been accused of rape? Buck, this also ties in Cut 8. We were talking about the normal male universe, which is between jazz hands and rape allegations. Here is Graham Plattner saying that he represents, this is 1 month ago on NPR, saying that he represents healthy masculinity. Cut 8.
20: You represent masculinity in certain ways. The Democrats have trouble connecting with male voters. Describe the masculinity that you represent.
19: I think it's just a healthy form of it, which is, I lift weights. I shoot guns. My background is obviously in the military. I work outside. Most of my hobbies are things that people tend to associate with, like, manly stuff, I guess. At the exact same time, I go to therapy. I have a very open sort of dialogue and emotional relationship with my wife. I work incredibly hard to put myself in places where I share space with folks.
21: Okay, so this is exactly what I was saying a few minutes ago, Clay, which is this is why this guy not only became their nominee, but they were so desperate to give him a pass, even though basic oppo research must have turned this, because they'll do that on their own side, too, to know what they're working with, must have turned this stuff up very early on. And it's because they do not have, this is the demographic nationally and certainly in Maine as well, specifically in Maine, that Democrats are weakest with, which is guys who don't sit in a comfy, air-conditioned office, 9-10 hours a day, who shoot guns. I mean, he says, lift weights. He's got kind of a handlebar mustache, too, so I guess that goes to... Is it a handlebar? Is that what we would call it? I think, right? Yeah. It's some form of mustache. And, that's... They found this guy... And I think they realize, like, the Tallarico thing to me is just more for comedy value now than comedy value than anything else. I mean, Texans, you got to show up. You never know. All that applies. But the guy is just absurd for the state of Texas. This guy, if Democrats were casting who they wanted to be their head fake candidate in Maine, the party that, wants to trans the kids and have the open borders and all this stuff, they actually want to present themselves in Maine as the party of Graham Plattner still. And that's why this whole thing has turned into such a train wreck for them.
0: Yeah, and I also think it's a great example of sometimes what you need, but you lack the skills to find the person who has the knowledge that you need. Let me give you an example, Buck. If you told me, hey, Clay, you have to watch mechanics in a car shop and you have to pick who the best mechanic is, I don't have the skill to know how to fix cars to be able to tell you, if I have five mechanics in front of me, which of those mechanics is the best. My car's broken down. I know that I need to get it fixed. I don't have the skill set when I'm getting talked to about how to get my car fixed. I don't know enough about cars to be able to pick the best mechanic. Democrats know that their party is broken with men, but they so lack the ability to connect with normal men that they can't actually pick someone who is the solution to the problem that they know they have, right? That's how you get Tim Walz. Oh, well, he wears Carhartt. Oh, well, he wears boots. Oh, he was a former coach. Remember, they tried to introduce him as Coach Walz. They didn't even call him governor. He's just like Eric Taylor on Friday Night Lights. We're going to win football fans. And then people start watching him do the jazz hands and the kicks and everything else, and they say, this dude is not normal. He's not a normal guy. Same thing now with Plattner. Same thing with Tallarico.
21: And the issue is, for guys who are the archetype of what Plattner was trying to represent and connect with, what the heck would you have in common with the Democrat Party of 2026? And what really, you know, because there are these things. There are people who, for example, maybe they're in like a machinist union or something, and there are exceptions. I get that. But if you look at the run-of-the-mill white guy American voter, what does he want to do with the Democrat Party these days? How is the Democrat Party here, even more so, how is the Democrat Party trying to cater to his interests in any meaningful way when they let in 10 million plus illegals in 4 years of Biden, all the affirmative action stuff, all the boss lady women's empowerment stuff? I mean, you go down this whole list. Democrats have a plan of what they want to give to everybody at some level, except white guys who work outside sometimes and maybe lift weights, shoot guns, and have facial hair. I mean, that's the demographic that they don't have.
0: Here's the challenge that they've got, Buck, building on where they are right now. I think not only have they lost a lot of white guys, increasingly, they are having trouble speaking to Hispanic, Asian, and black guys. The Democrat Party has a colossal issue with men in general. Now, this is why I think your theory back in the day, before he came out and said that he'd be okay with his 12-year-old kid or whatever it was, transing himself, Wes Moore was supposed to be the normal guy. I think so far he has not, on the national stage, been able to answer questions because the Democrat Party is so crazy that even a normal guy, and I do think Wes Moore, as Democrats go, may be a normal guy, even a normal guy has to answer questions about Democrat Party insanity, which makes him abnormal and disconnected from the average male. Because I got to be honest with you. There is not a single man listening to us right now, and I don't even think Wes Moore believed the answer he gave, who is asked, what would you say if your 12-year-old son decided he wanted to be a girl? I think every man listening to us right now, most women, but certainly every man, would say, yeah, we're not doing that. You're 12. Let's go through puberty. When you're over 18, you can make lifestyle choices that may be different. No man is saying, hey, let's talk about chopping your penis off. You're a girl. Let's just chop your penis off. Let's pump you full of estrogen. Like, Wes Moore doesn't even believe that. But Democrat Party orthodoxy is so crazy on some of these issues that you're having to have guys say, I'm okay with a boy competing in girl sports. You're not, but the barrier, even if you are a normal guy, the barrier to what you have to say is so far disconnected from normal masculinity that they are destroying any ability to connect.
21: The Democrat Party now basically has a litmus test for exactly the things that you just laid out, that eliminates the people who fail the test are run-of-the-mill, normal, everyday...
0: Normal dudes.
21: American dudes. That's who they... The bros out there. That's who they have such a disconnect with. They're aware of that. They know that. I mean, just because demographically, the data shows it, and it's a threat to their power. But this is also leading them to make decisions like this, where all they want is authenticity, and they are inherently inauthentic about it, because you can't really be Graham Plattner a Democrat as they want him to be, right? I mean, there's no way if you push this guy on some of these issues, he's going to say the things that he would need to say in order for MS Now to be happy with him and other oyster farmers to be happy with him. There's going to be a problem there.
0: This is such the cultural problem that Democrats have. And Buck, this is why Kamala Harris is going to be the nominee in 2028. Because men are not showing up to vote in big numbers in the Democrat primary. You know who is? Black women. And then she's going to show up when she's the nominee, Buck, and she's going to try to pick another bland white guy. And I think it'll be somebody like Andy Beshear.
21: You know who's surging right now in your favorite markets where the gambling occurs?
0: Yes.
21: AOC is having a moment right now. I think it's because Gavin Newsom's had a rough week.
0: Yep.
21: But AOC is increasingly talked about, not as a... I've always thought she was the vice president, nominee. I've always thought she was going to be the night vice... But people are saying now she could be top of the ticket.
0: I don't think, and I could be wrong on this, but that makes sense to me, because the AOC rise really, to me, is partly about kneecapping Kamala Harris, because she could have some of the same appeal to minority women as Kamala Harris. You know, all of the criticisms that we have about Kamala Harris, that she can't sit for an interview, that she's an empty vessel, I actually think AOC is a dumber version of Kamala. She's sophisticated on social media, but in terms of being able to actually answer complicated questions, I think AOC is not as intelligent as Kamala.
21: No, I disagree. I think so. I think you're way off on this one. I think AOC has got about 5 IQ points on Kamala. She's smarter than Kamala.
0: Whatever you think of Kamala, she passed the bar. What has AOC ever done? She was a bartender. I know she went to BU, but she went to a rich kid's school in Westchester, tries to pretend now that she's AOC from the Bronx. Kamala passed a bar exam. She was an AG. She was a senator.
21: Okay, she failed at first.
0: It's true.
21: She failed at first. Okay, so let's not leave that out.
0: Not ideal for my argument.
21: Yeah.
0: I don't think AOC could pass a bar exam.
21: I still think AOC is smarter than... I think I think this audience is with me. I think they think AOC... If you had like a general knowledge test, or if you just did like a straight up in-depth IQ, I think AOC has more cognitive ability than Kamala Harris.
0: This is a fun one. Let's put up a poll question. Who is smarter, AOC or Kamala? In the meantime, by the way, we'll get to some of your calls. We'll get to some of your talkbacks. If you're a camper, outdoorsman, you want to take along Rapid Radios, modern day walkie talkies. 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
21: 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I want to remind you, go check out the Clay and Buck Podcast Network. Got a lot of great shows there. Got this show up there hour by hour. Also, YouTube. We have a lot of YouTube. Some people are saying, but you'd know that better than anybody. The greatest YouTube is the Clay and Buck YouTube channel, which you can all go and subscribe to, believe me. And, yeah, that's all good stuff. I wanted to get to Zach in Oklahoma here. What's going on, Zach?
33: Hey, guys. Good to talk to you.
21: You too.
33: So, yeah, I was told the call screener, I've got a take on Charlie Kirk. I've killed over 300 big game animals with a rifle, and I can tell you that bullets can do some very strange things when they hit tissue and bone.
21: Yeah. Yeah, they don't always go. A 30-06 will not always go through and through in a deer, for example. So, yeah, I mean, this is, people are, but this is why I asked, thank you, Zach, is that, do you want to share that? Anything else?
33: No, that's it.
21: No, well, hey, appreciate that. And you're somebody who knows what he's talking about, but this is, you know, again, trying to be respectful and invite different points of view here for people who want to talk things out in a civil fashion, whatever the topic may be. But if you're going to question the expertise of the people that are testifying about this in law enforcement, you want to know something about what you're talking about, right? And the notion that the bullet itself is somehow dispositive, or it proves that this guy didn't do it, is, I just think that's frankly absurd. I just think it's an absurd take. I've heard it a lot from people. I've seen it a lot on online. It's, if that is the objection to Tyler Robinson did this, that is not a rational objection, as in a that does not prove innocence or even reasonable doubt.
0: I just would come back to, hundreds of law enforcement are involved in this investigation. Kash Patel is personal friends with Charlie Kirk. President Trump is personal friends with Charlie Kirk. J.D. Vance is personal friends with Charlie Kirk. Donald Trump Jr., personal friends with Charlie Kirk. His wife and his parents are all there for the trial. In order for your conspiracy to be true, all of the people who and loved Charlie Kirk the most are either being lied to in hundreds of investigators are all lying. For what reason? To try to frame someone to allow someone else to go free? It doesn't add up.
21: Someone weighed in on something very important here. E. Senna from New Mexico. Hit it, guys.
1: So as far as who's smarter, AOC or Kamala? AOC. And I use the Kardashian theory. The Kardashians, everybody thinks they're dumb, but they're really not. I mean, they didn't do anything, and look how they're worth millions, right? Same thing with the AOC. She didn't go to law school or anything, but somehow she figured out a way to get into office.
21: I think that the Kardashians are worth more like a billion plus, by the way.
0: Oh, yeah.
21: Not just millions. Yeah.
0: They're billionaires. But I think the brains behind much of the Kardashian team is Kris Jenner, who actually I do believe is pretty smart. The answer is Kamala, sadly. We'll be back tomorrow.
29: Speaking truth and having fun. Clay Travis and Buck Sexton. Western North Carolina strong. The voice of the mountains. 570 WWNC. 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
8: The defense tried to block it on Lisa Brady, Fox News, but a judge in Utah allowing a video compilation played by prosecutors who say it shows the movements of accused assassin Tyler Robinson on the day Charlie Kirk was killed in Utah.
9: Lead investigator David Hull testified the footage was compiled from a number of surveillance cameras on September 10th, exactly 300 days ago today.
8: Fox's Claudia Cowan at the courthouse in Provo, where it's day two of a preliminary hearing.
9: As the video played on a courtroom monitor, Hull described how a car believed to belong to Robinson entered a parking structure. Then a figure matching Robinson's description walked to the amphitheater where Charlie Kirk was set to speak and allegedly interacted with Turning Point USA representatives. Video also captured the suspected gunman on the roof of a nearby building, getting into a sniper position on the corner.
8: The man in the video is wearing shorts at first, then later in long pants and walking with a limp. Prosecutors believe Robinson hid the rifle down a pant leg. The defense challenging ballistic and DNA evidence. New York City fire officials investigating reports of falling bricks find support columns buckling at a building under renovation on the east side of Midtown Manhattan, immediately evacuating the surrounding area.
10: So far, all workers in the building that is being converted from commercial to residential use are accounted for. Until more equipment arrives, FDNY Department Chief John Esposito said they're prepared for the worst.
11: The building has continued to move since we've been on the scene. We have a frozen zone and a collapse zone set up.
10: Drones are also assessing conditions until engineers can get in and find out what caused the buckling.
8: Fox's Gernot Scott just getting reports in Maine that former state Senate President Troy Jackson has filed paperwork that could lead to a U.S. Senate run. This is Graham Plattner, who won a Democratic primary in June despite multiple controversies, is now facing growing calls to step aside after an ex-girlfriend accused him of rape, which he denies. 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
19: North Carolina lawmakers have finally passed the $34 billion budget plan. Scott Kimbler with the story.
20: The approved plan includes raises for teachers, state employees, and bonuses for retired state employees and local law enforcement officers. Medicaid has been allotted $1 billion, while the SNAP program will receive $5.3 million. If he were to veto the budget, it could delay the first raise in over a year for most state employees. I'm Scott Kimbler.
19: A Burlington man is facing charges of kidnapping stemming from a SWAT team call. The Alamance County Sheriff's Office reports the suspect was armed with multiple guns while he held two children inside a home on Hollybrook Drive Sunday night. The suspect reportedly came out and fired several shots into the ground before deputies tased him. The children made it out safely. A North Carolina teen is facing felony charges after police say he brought an unusual weapon to a high school. Thomas Cage reports.
30: An 18-year-old High Point man is accused of trying to break into Smith High School using what investigators describe as a homemade plasma cannon. Greensboro police say officers arrested Solomon Caravello Bell Sunday after finding him at the school. Court documents allege that he used the device to burn a bush and damage a plexiglass door while attempting to get inside. WFMY reports Caravello Bell faces several felony charges, including breaking and entering and possession of a weapon of mass destruction. He's being held on a $10,000 bond and is due back in court in September. I'm Thomas Cage.
19: Raleigh city leaders continued to consider a youth curfew after fights and multiple shootings over the 4th of July celebrations this weekend. Mayor Janet Cowell says a curfew for anyone 17 and under is one option being discussed following violence in Glenwood South, Briar Creek, and Capitol Boulevard. I'm Joe Morano.
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0: Yesterday was a big night for progressives. 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
7: Hello, America. I'm Jason Chaffetz, filling in for Sean Hannity, right on the heels of an incredible 4th of July. America 250, stronger, better than ever. Just had the most wonderful holiday. But hey, you know what? There's always somebody doing something stupid somewhere, and there's lots going on in the world. So thanks for letting us be part of your day. Truly do appreciate it. And I got to start, got to kick things off with, hey, Mitch McConnell, where are you? What are you doing? I this discussion that here we have the former majority leader. You have a very important senator. I guess they're all important, but the very important senator who's been evidently in the hospital for 3 weeks. 3 weeks. Where are you? What are you doing? And then you get John Thune, Senator John Thune. You got Scott Jennings, yeah, highly credible people out there saying, oh, yeah, I had this great conversation with him. Like, oh, yeah, we were going over the details of the Declaration of Independence. Are you kidding me? You got other side of the spectrum saying, I don't know, is the guy, can he even speak? Can he even put together a sentence? I mean, there's video of him out there doing what? Did he have what kind of medical episode? Because he had something going on. And yet, this is a voting member of the United States Senate, and he's in essentially hiding. I mean, if you're in the hospital, you're in the hospital. But where was his wife? Where did his wife go? Where was his wife? She was in China. Was she in China before? Well, that's weird. Wouldn't you rush home? But then she was in China. Or did she leave after he went to the hospital? I'm just telling you, America, this begs a lot of questions. There's a lot of accusations. You got the full spectrum, but who better to discuss this to kick things off on this 3 hours of Hannity than Peter Schweizer? He is the president of the Government Accountability Institute. He's author of The Invisible Coup, How America Elites and Foreign Powers Use Immigration as a Weapon. He's a New York Times bestseller. I mean, he's done it all. Government Accountability Institute. Full disclosure, I'm associated with that. I'm a huge fan of Peter Schweizer, and he's been one of the best experts on China. And Peter, I got to tell you, this story, when I look at it, you know, look, I used to be the chairman of the Oversight Committee. I guess I got this in my DNA. I got questions. And this one, Peter, begs a lot of questions. What in the world is going on with Mitch McConnell? And equally as important, what's going on with his wife?
8: Yeah, well, Jason, I think your spidey sense is going off for good reason. You know, as we've talked about before, Elaine Chao and Mitch McConnell have actually a long association, financial association, with the Chinese Communist Party. Elaine Chao's family has a shipping business called the Foremost Shipping Company that does considerable business with the Chinese government. They were basically set up in 1993 when then-Senator Mitch McConnell, Elaine Chao, and Elaine Chao's father visited with the Chinese State Shipbuilding Corporation, and they basically said, hey, we'll build your ships for you, we'll finance the construction, we'll give you contracts. And that has made the Chao family very wealthy. On this recent visit, a very, very unusual. So, you know, Mitch McConnell is in the hospital. Elaine Chao flies to China. We know of three meetings so far that she had there. The first one was on June the 12th, which was a visit to Shanghai Zhou Tung University. This is a school that the family, the Chow family, has donated $5 million to. And there was a building there actually named after Elaine Chow's mother. The problem is that that building, which is the Ruth Mulan Chu Chow Memorial Hall, houses the Naval Architecture School, which does major contracts for the Chinese military. And when you look further at this university, Elaine Chow has visited the school 12 times over the course of her career. It's deeply tied with the People's Liberation Army. In fact, freshmen at this university undergo mandatory military training with physical drills and ideological education. So that's the first meeting she has. 4 days later, on June 16th, she meets with Wu Ken, who is the head of the Chinese People's Institute of Foreign Affairs in Beijing, which is widely recognized as a united front group. In fact, the U.S. Congress has designated it as such. And the purpose of that group is to help the Chinese Communist Party cultivate good relations and advance the interests of the CCP in the Western world. The next day, on June the 17th, Elaine Chao meets with the vice president of China, Han Zheng. What's interesting about this guy is that he sat until recently on the Politburo Standing Committee of the Chinese Communist Party, which is pretty small and is the most powerful committee in the Chinese Communist Party. So a lot of big questions to ask here.
7: So when I get to that day and I go into the hospital, if my wife took off and went to China, I met your wife. I can't imagine anything. This is so bizarre. You're in the hospital.
8: Yeah.
7: You're obviously not well. I mean, you could see that when he was not in the hospital, he wasn't well.
8: Yeah.
7: And then so initially there was a question of, did he go to the hospital and then she left? Or he was already on her trip and then he went into the hospital? I haven't got the timeline exactly right, but you're saying that she left after he went into the hospital?
8: Yeah, my understanding, it could be incorrect, is that he went in on June the 8th, and then 4 days later, she showed up in Shanghai for the first meeting at the university. That's my understanding of the timing. That might be incorrect, but that's what seems to be publicly reported in the Chinese press as far as when her meetings took place and the statements that have come out with regards to when he checked in.
7: I mean, that is absolutely bizarre. And you have a person who's, you know, some have said he's in a vegetable state, essentially brain dead. I'm not saying I'm a medical scientist or that has been verified, just to be clear. But on the other end of the spectrum, you've got Senator John Thune and you have Scott Jennings out there saying, oh, I had conversations. We're talking about Iran policy. Really? He couldn't talk about Iran policy last year. What makes you think that Mitch McConnell is having from the hospital, an actual discussion about all these different things, about the Save America Act, about all? Are you kidding me? Tell me what the score of the U.S. soccer game was, Senator. He couldn't do that. There's no way that he's having in-depth policy discussion about Iran. I mean, I'd be shocked. And if that's the case, well,
8: yeah, no, a lot of big questions to be asked here and, questions about what Senate leadership should be doing in terms of, you know, should this individual still be occupying a seat in the U.S. Senate? And the question of the timing, you know, you can only sort of wonder why Elaine Chao is in China. I mean, it's very obvious when you know the history and you look at the timeline that the Chinese cultivated their relationship with the Chow family, the McConnell Chow family, once Mitch McConnell became a U.S. senator, once he was elected. That's when the coziness began. And there's a long history I've documented in my books of Mitch McConnell, who used to be very hawkish on China, becoming increasingly soft on China. And, you know, you have to wonder, you have to ask the question, was there something to be done with China before Mitch McConnell actually relinquishes his Senate seat. If that is what really matters to the Chinese, the fact that he is a leader in the Senate and can influence conversation and influence the direction of the Senate, was there value in trying to meet with them before Mitch McConnell resigns his seat or passes away? And that, I think, are sort of reasonable questions that need to be asked by this administration. The Chinese don't mess around. They're very aggressive about it. You know, we were the first to expose. You have talked about it a lot, Jason, as well, about the Biden family and the China ties. Same thing applies to the McConnells. And I think we deserve more answers from the family and from the U.S. Senate about what is exactly going on.
7: And I think the segue to that, the person who's empowered to do this is the staff, because if you have a senator or a House member, it could be anybody. I'm not picking on just Mitch McConnell in this case. The staff is omnipresent and is very empowered to do a lot of things behind the scenes and to wield that power that a former Senate majority leader has. And it does beg the question. I mean, we had a House member, right? Tom Kaine. New Jersey, out for 4 months. Like, nobody even noticed he wasn't out for 4 months. And then end up finding out that he was supposedly battling depression. Now, on the human side of you, your heart breaks if somebody's having that hard a time. But on the other hand, these votes are coming down to one vote here, one vote there. Save America Act on the Senate side. Mitch McConnell has been one of those naysayers about passing what is, I think, one of the most important pieces of legislation out there. And so at what point do you think there is a duty, an obligation, a moral obligation, or maybe there should be a Senate rule or a House rule about disclosure of what's really going on?
8: Yeah, you know, it's a great question, Jason. You did, I think, the most important and earliest work on the whole auto pen issue involving Biden, right? President Biden.
7: Yeah.
8: What was he actually signing and what wasn't he signing? What did he know he was signing? Slightly different, obviously, in the Senate, but not that different, right? To your point, there are a lot of things that a senator staff can do. They can send query letters to the executive branch. They can engage in certain, you know, constituent services. They can try to skew the Senate debate while obscuring the fact that the senator themselves is not privy to even what's going on. So, you know, if we are going to have representative government, which we were endowed by our founders, it should actually mean the people that were voted into office are aware of what is going on. And I think let's hope that somebody on the Mitch McConnell staff will step up in a way that nobody in the Biden White House seemed to be willing to do, and to say, look, this is not serving the residents of our state. This is not representative government. The senator should step down, and we should proceed accordingly.
7: And you know what, Senator John Thune and Scott Jennings, let's see if you're right or not. I hope you are, but I got to tell you, those statements, they're very definitive. Highly skeptical of whether or not that's as true as they say it is. I mean, they said it. They got good, you know, they got reputations out there. We'll see. I want to hear from you. The number 1-800-941-SHAWN, 800-941-7326. Peter Schweitzer, you're the best. You're always on top of this. Your knowledge on what's going on in China. And Elaine Chao is just second to none. I can't thank Peter Schweitzer enough, but call into the studio. We're going to take some calls. Let's talk about Mitch McConnell and Elaine Chao. 1-800-941-7326. We'll be back right after this.
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19: Oh, I woke him up.
17: This 911 call began an investigation that would turn the town of Ashland into a crime scene. In this rural stretch of Ohio, women had been going missing.
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5: All right, we're keeping our eye on a lot of breaking news that's happening right as we are having these discussions. You got Graham Plattner, who should be, well, he should have dropped out a long time ago in the Senate Democratic, being the Democratic nominee in the Senate race there in Maine. He seems politically to be a dead man walking. Graham Plattner, we'll see what happens with him. You have a building in New York, it's the old Pfizer building, that looks to be on the verge of collapsing. You got bricks falling off of it. You got other things doing it. Everybody's been evacuated. They're moving people out of the buildings around it. As you know, New York City, it's a little bit tight quarters there. So if a building's going to go and collapse, yikes, that could be a real problem. You got Charlie Kirk hearings going on this week out in Utah. Preliminary part, boy, this trial is just taking forever. I just don't understand why it has to take so long. We're keeping an eye on that. The World Cup's continuing on. Unfortunately, the United States did not put its best foot forward over the weekend. A little disappointed, but still very excited about the World Cup. I think the United States has made itself proud, not only on the field, but also with all the people that are, the execution of the World Cup here in the United States. We have certainly been a great host. I think we're going to hear more. I'm going to try to talk a little bit more about it in this program. Senator Mark Kelly out of Arizona, day after 4th of July, day before the United States is going to hit the pitch. And what happens? He's wearing a Mexico shirt. He's wearing a shirt for Mexico. You're the senator from Arizona in the United States, Senator. And you can't put on a jersey for the United States? No, he's wearing a Mexican jersey. That'll tell you a lot. And then, of course, you got Donald Trump, who's in Turkey, meeting with Erdogan, meeting with NATO. He's going to a dinner tonight, a social dinner with some of our NATO partners. Anytime the president is overseas, you wish him nothing but the best. That is an important with terms of our relationship. The president, I mean, after the big weekend that he had on Air Force One, that beautiful new Air Force One out there, talking with NATO, talking with Erdogan, and working on the diplomacy. But Donald Trump, absolutely amazing in terms of his energy. But then we're also going to be talking more about Mitch McConnell. 1-800-941-SEAN. 1-800-941-7326. Got a lot to talk about. Coming up, stay with us. Don't go anywhere because this is Sean Hannity's show, and there's a lot going on.
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7: Davie County is placing a pause on data centers. Commissioners unanimously approved a 12-month moratorium last night so that the county can study their impacts. More than 3,500 people.

0: signed a petition against those data centers. There are currently none being planned at the moment. A DUI conviction is hitting North Carolina drivers with the biggest insurance penalty in America. A new LendingTree ranking puts the state at number one for post-DUI rate spikes. The average yearly bill nearly quadruples, jumping from roughly $1,200 to about $4,600. North Carolina's own insurance rules also put impaired driving in the state's highest penalty tier. Sports betting outlets are seeing record action with the World Cup. Fox News reports analysts estimate worldwide wagers have reached $50 billion. This is expected to become the biggest betting event in history. Here in the U.S., Americans are reportedly expected to wager over $3 billion on the matches, driven by online apps. I'm Joe Morano.
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3: We'll be dodging afternoon showers, thunderstorms the next couple of days. The heat's backed off just a little bit. And the storm risk isn't all that great for severe. It's a marginal risk. Could be some downpours too this afternoon, actually the next few afternoons. So just watch out for maybe some heavier rain. Upper 80s today. Thunderstorms early tonight, mid-60s. Wednesday, Thursday, mid to late afternoon. Thunderstorms once again in the upper 80s. From the Weather Channel, Ray Staging.
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6: Another unbelievable World Cup match in Atlanta. Today, Argentina scored three goals in a 13-minute span late in the second half. They beat Egypt 3-2. A four-year, $273 million max extension for the Cavaliers' Donovan Mitchell. And Yankees first baseman Ben Rice has joined the home run derby field for next week's All-Star game. I'm Frank Aaron.
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1: And I'm Jason Chaffetz, filling in for Sean. Our number 1-800-941-7326. 7326. Love to get to your calls. I got to mention, though, first, Young Washington kicking butt at the movie theaters. You know, it's good to see. It's Angel Studios. They put together good quality, movies and productions. But this one is getting some incredible reviews. My wife and I look forward to, we were going to try to go to it tonight, but trying to find an empty seat at a theater is a tough thing. This thing is a genuine hit. It's good to see America, especially with America 250, feeling that surge of patriotism and getting a glimpse of history in an entertaining way. I can't wait to see a Young Washington rocking it at the box office. We'll see if I can get in to get some tickets. I was hoping if I was going to go to the movie that I'd actually get to sit by my wife. But right now I'm just seeing single seats available. But congratulations to having the foresight to actually put together a movie that's like quality and that's pro-America, about our history, about George Washington. Imagine that. Imagine that America would love that and would gravitate like Top Gun. Oh, imagine that. Hey, Hollywood, take a lesson from this. Do things that are inspiring, positive, and pro-America, and you will reap the rewards. And Young Washington off to a good start. Well, I'm excited about this next guest of ours. Before we get to the calls, 1-800-941-7326, again, the number. But Clint Romichet is a Medal of Honor recipient, and he's an advocate for the fellow veterans that talk about Pure Talk's Initiative for America 250. Pure Talk, great, great organization, and doing things in the right way, because they partnered again with America's Warrior Partnership in a nonprofit way. Clint, thanks for joining us on Sean Hannity's show, but also thank you for you personally for your service, for you to do what you did. My Medal of Honor recipient. Thank you, thank you, thank you from a grateful nation.
2: Well, thank you, Jason, for having me on. And again, that's what so many Americans do when they put that uniform on. You know, you don't know where life's going to take you sometimes, but each and every one that has worn that uniform has put themselves in an opportunity to maybe or maybe not have to defend and protect these great freedoms, liberties, values that we have up into including their lives. And we can never forget all of those that have worn this uniform.
1: Well, there have been so many that have given their lives, unsung heroes, and the effort that's happening. And look, right now we're at home, you know, celebrating the great, you know, America 250 and the fireworks, and we did sparklers with, you know, kids and grandkids, and it was just perfect weather, and, you know, having popsicles. And yet there are men and women overseas right now putting their lives on the line. And sometimes it's a little too easy to forget about them. And certainly you did that in a big way. I mean, to win the Medal of Honor, that's, I want to say win it, but to be honored with it for your valor, for your sacrifice, and for your heroism, we can't thank you enough.
2: Well, I appreciate that very much. And again, if it wasn't for those 50 other Americans there with me that day at Cop Keating in 09, and the 8 great men that gave their lives, that sacrificed everything, you know, for us, it was a day we never thought we'd have to face, but we did it together. And it's another moment of how I watched a lot of love that day, and I see more love than hate. And we won that day because our love for each other overpowered the hate the enemy had to destroy us. But again, it's also going into the future, going forward, you know, and men and women are taking the uniform off now, the adversities and the obstacles they hit and struggle trying to figure out what's next in life. It's been an amazing opportunity to have organizations like America Warrior Partnership and then Pure Talk, you know, putting their money where their mouth is, trying to raise $250,000 this year for America's 250th to donate to AWP. That I don't want to call it a suicide prevention program. Suicide prevention should never be a program that anybody's doing. It should be the outcome of doing good work and providing so much hopefulness that you eliminate that hopelessness. And it comes in different aspects because every veteran's different. It's not just a homeless problem, not an underemployment or or not employed at all, or mental health. It's all of those little things coming together, and that's what American Warrior Partnership does. And it identifies what individual veteran needs and specifically tailors the help for them to the individual.
1: So, yeah, you mentioned AWP, but that is America's Warrior Partnership. Where do people go to find out more about them?
2: Great spot is our website at AmericasWarriorPartnership.org. You can find out all of our information on our webpage. And again, it's, you know, there's so many great organizations out there. Not one can do everything perfect, but by collaborating, advocating when veterans have obstacles, to educate and inform, you know, we can figure out what the need is, empowering the veteran and empowering the local community to solve those problems.
1: Well, and then to have a good, you know, corporate partner out there, Pure Talk, I mean, it's a great organization. I have only heard great, wonderful things about that. And here they are, they're matching dollar for dollar donations up until they get to $250,000. That's quite a sum. It will make quite a difference. And I do hope people can look at it. You know, it's sometimes hard to reach in the wallet and help out, but you're helping veterans and warriors and people who have served our nation. And to give just a little bit, if a lot of us do it, we can get to that 250 and beyond. And Pure Talk, can't say enough good things about them stepping up and doing good things.
2: You know, they're military, you know, a veteran-led company organization, so they carry those values. They put, you know, their money where their mouth is by getting their customers, new customers coming on board to either do a roundup or a one-time donation really shows they're all about moving stuff forward and making a difference. One of the great programs they also run is the Deeds Not Words, because, again, there's a lot of great nonprofits out there, but sometimes we find veterans that fall into the gaps, and Deeds.Word steps in, identifies the problem, and takes immediate action. So it's not just a talk about, hey, donate your money and we'll figure out something to do. No, they're already doing that something.
1: So we're talking with Clint Romache, Medal of Honor recipient, and a great advocate for veterans. You know, I want to tell you a brief story. I've told it many times, but not on this program. You know, I was a member of Congress. I was on the Oversight Committee. I was chairman of the Oversight Committee. So I went to Afghanistan, and I managed to get two Marines off to the side. And I said, you know, I was trying to get them to open up. I said, what are you worried about? Like, what do you think about? What are you worried about? And, you know, they're wearing essentially $100,000 worth of equipment each. You know, they got... And I was wondering if it was about their forward operating base or their meals or their commander. I didn't know. It's an open-ended question. What are you worried about? And this Marine that I got to loosen up a little bit, he said, permission to speak freely, sir? And I said, yes, of course. That's what I'm asking. Of course, whatever you want to talk about. And he finally kind of took a deep breath. He said, you know what? I can't find anybody to help mow our lawn at home. And he was worried about his wife and kids. And I thought, you know, I got his wife's number. I called her, told her, you know, I saw her husband and how proud we were of him. But I just thought, you know, there's an obligation, there's a duty, there's an opportunity really for us as neighbors, whether you've got a neighbor who's in the National Guard or serving overseas in the military, whatever it might be, to just be that neighbor who's doing it for all the right reasons, whether it's a plate of cookies or helping them mow their lawn or just helping out, particularly when somebody's overseas. And I thought, my goodness, we can do better than that. And that takes neighborhoods. It's not going to take some program. It just takes us all in our heart saying, okay, I'm going to get out of my comfort zone and I'm going to go out and help somebody. So I don't know what your thoughts are on that, Clint, but I thought I'd share that.
2: Absolutely. Like, it's those little things that equal big things. You know, we talk in the military that attention to detail, doing the small things equals the big things. My grandfather, who was just a huge part of my life, always had some great sayings, and he always used to tell us, you know, growing up, that if you're too big to do the little things, you'll be too little when the big things happen. And that's from putting your shopping cart, pushing it back and not leaving it sitting there in the parking area, and it's seeing the trash on the side of the road, or just picking it up and throwing it in the bin 10 feet away. And if, you know, we're all doing just a little bit, we're going to accomplish so much.
1: Well, you have done more than your bit, I got to tell you. And it's, I mean, I stand in awe of people like you who give so much. And, you know, I've often said it, ordinary people doing extraordinary things just fascinate me. Sometimes they don't ask to be in those situations. Sometimes they don't want to be in that situation. Sometimes they sign up and say, yeah, I'll serve. And you never know where that's going to take you. But then when you're there in that opportunity, in that moment, you got to deal with it. And I don't care if you got a loved one at home who's, you know, battling sickness or in a car accident. I mean, life often takes you places you don't want to go, but it's inspirational when you have people who actually step up and do things. And that's why I think it's worthy that we spend a few minutes talking about Pure Talk, stepping up and helping out with $250,000 and the America's Warriors Partnership, right? AmericasWarriorPartnership.org. I hope you can check that out. But Flint, final thoughts on what we can do to all be helpful.
2: You know, as we just had America's 250th, if we want another 250 more, one, we got to make sure we take care of our veterans, because that'll show the next generation this is worth serving and protecting. 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Service to country comes from more than wearing the uniform. It comes from giving more than you're taking and being productive and doing the right thing for the right reasons at the right time.
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5: This is a Bloomberg Money Minute. Stocks are under pressure, especially tech. That's after Samsung's plunge overnight set the tone for tech on Wall Street. Crude oil futures rising today. The Treasury Department has revoked a waiver that allowed the sale of Iranian oil. And move comes following new attacks on tankers in the Strait of Hormuz. SpaceX joined the NASDAQ today. The shares fell in their debut, but there's a lot of positivity surrounding this stock, with at least six brokers, including Morgan Stanley and Goldman Sachs, starting coverage with buy equivalent ratings. They're all on board with the company's long-term growth prospects, even as questions linger over profitability, execution, and valuation. And did you pay for someone else's dinner and you're still waiting for them to sell you back? 76% of Gen Z consumers who have paid up front for a group expense say they were never paid back in full, according to Zelle. With people struggling to pay others back and some people reporting the experience damaged their relationships or even pushed them into debt. Denise Pellegrini, Bloomberg.

0: Hey, I'm Jason Chaffetz, filling in for Sean. We're watching this building that it might collapse in New York City. The deputy mayor's evidently come out and said, oh, it's kind of stabilized. And they're letting people go in to do further assessment, but this building seems like a big gust of wind. It could go toppling over. We're keeping an eye on that. But in the meantime, we want to get to calls, 1-800-941-7326. Let's go to Jeff on line two. He's from North Carolina. Jeff, what's on your mind?
1: Hey, Jason, thanks for taking my call. Appreciate it. First-time caller. Yeah, the Mitch McConnell thing, it's not just a Mitch McConnell thing in my mind. It's a Pelosi. It's Schumer. You have all these old people that are in Congress, and I think we're just getting aged out. I think we need new, fresh faces, new perspective, and not have the old people try to keep up with the young people. Because if you look at all their aides around them and all their pages, right, they have – they're young, so they're trying to stay in touch through proxy, in my opinion.
0: Jeff, I think you're 100% right. Get in, serve, and then get your butt out of there. I strongly believe more than ever that we need term limits. I know Governor Ron DeSantis thinks this is a big thing. You have term limits for governors in some cases. You have term limits on the president. But senior leadership, it is something wrong when 98% of the incumbents win. 98%. So it's okay to vote somebody out. When I won, I was in Congress. I was elected in 2008. I beat a 12-year incumbent Republican. And that was a hard road to go down. But it can be done. But get in, serve, get out. You're not the only person that can be there. And when you stay for decade after decade after decade, there's something wrong with that. So, Jeff, I think you're 100% right. But if you're also going to do term limits, you better do term limits on the staff as well, senior staff. I'm not talking about your average person who's working at Social Security Administration. I'm talking senior staff for the legislative branch and the executive branch, by the way.
1: Absolutely. Absolutely. You know, our technology today, the younger people pick up on it so quick. There is no need that the old excuse in my mind used to be, oh, you got to keep the senior leadership in there because they know what's going on. Young people can be brought up to speed in no time today. And a matter of fact, I think quicker because they're more in touch with technology.
0: Yeah, it's about serving your nation and doing it for all the right reasons. Remember, that's the story of George Washington, right? He had all the power, and what did he do? He stepped back, and it was hard. But that farewell address, when he talks about that, it's inspiring. Like we talked about with Young Washington, a good movie. Jeff, go out. Go see that movie. I haven't seen it yet, but I hear nothing but good things. Jeff, North Carolina, thank you so much for joining us on Hannity. I think you're absolutely spot on. Term limits is what we need. We need them at the state level. We need them at the federal level. Get in, serve, get out. And senior staff, you got to be along there too. You're listening to the Sean Hannity Program. Truly appreciate it. Stay with us. Mike Cirelli coming up. Lee Zeldin's coming up. You're going to want to hear from him. Mike Howell. John Sepiene, we got a lot coming up on Sean Hannity's show. Stay with us.
2: 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You know, born on America's darkest day, 9/11/01, the Tunnel to Towers Foundation, they have been helping American heroes ever since. Heroes like U.S. Army Sergeant Mario Nelson. He served in the National Guard and then volunteered at Ground Zero after the 9/11 attacks. Later, Mario enlisted full-time in the Army, was deployed to Iraq, And then Mario, sadly, made the ultimate sacrifice. He was killed by a rocket-propelled grenade. Sadly, Mario left behind his wife, Mecca, their daughter, Mia. And after his death, Mecca began helping others heal from grief and trauma. And the Tunnel to Towers Foundation recognized the sacrifice of this family and were able, because of your generosity, to provide Mecca and Mia with a mortgage-free home. 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

0: consequences for Iran. Lisa Brady, Fox News. The U.S. Treasury revoking a license that had temporarily authorized the sale of Iranian oil. This after three more commercial ships were hit by projectiles in the Strait of Hormuz, including a Qatari tanker.
1: That tanker was defying the Iranian order to follow their route instead of traveling the Omani route back by the United States. A warning went out over the radio. It was ignored, and the tanker was hit by an unidentified projectile.
0: Fox's Mike Tobin in Tel Aviv. Iran has not directly claimed responsibility. Previous attacks have led to U.S. strikes and Iran attacks on neighboring countries. Right now, talks between the U.S. and Iran are on hold during a funeral for the slain supreme leader. And President Trump is in Turkey for a NATO summit. A federal judge just blocking the Trump administration from getting contact information for 2020 election workers in Georgia. The judge ruling the Justice Department subpoena is unreasonable. Evacuations in New York City around a high-rise under renovation where bricks are falling and support columns bending.
2: Investigators are now focused on one key question: what caused those support columns to start buckling? Until engineers can determine the building is structurally sound, this section of Midtown East is expected to remain partially closed.
0: Fox's CB Cotton. New Jersey Governor Mikey Sherrill visiting a BJ's wholesale club store where the roof collapsed during storms yesterday that also caused flooding, downed trees, and power outages around the region. Sherrill urging people to report damage to the state's Office of Emergency Management.
3: Some of the applications we'll have for federal assistance will be very technical, so we want everyone to report those damages so we can calculate them.
0: The storms followed a heat wave now blamed for deaths in multiple states, including more than 20 in New Jersey. A retreat on Wall Street, the Dow down 131 at the bell. 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
9: North Carolina lawmakers have finally passed a $34 billion budget plan. Scott Kimbler with the story.
10: The approved plan includes raises for teachers, state employees, and bonuses for retired state employees and local law enforcement officers. Medicaid has been allotted $1 billion, while the SNAP program will receive $5.3 million. If he were to veto the budget, it could delay the first raise in over a year for most state employees. I'm Scott Kimbler.
9: A Burlington man is facing charges of kidnapping stemming from a SWAT team call. The Alamance County Sheriff's Office reports the suspect was armed with multiple guns while he held two children inside a home on Hollybrook Drive Sunday night. The suspect reportedly came out and fired several shots into the ground before deputies tased him. The children made it out safely. A North Carolina teen is facing felony charges after police say he brought an unusual weapon to a high school. Thomas Cage reports.
11: An 18-year-old High Point man is accused of trying to break into Smith High School using what investigators describe as a homemade plasma cannon. Greensboro police say officers arrested Solomon Caravello Bell Sunday after finding him at the school. Court documents allege that he used the device to burn a bush and damage a plexiglass door while attempting to get inside. WFMY reports Caravello Bell faces several felony charges, including breaking and entering and possession of a weapon of mass destruction. He's being held on a $10,000 bond and is due back in court in September. I'm Thomas Cage.
9: Raleigh city leaders continue to consider a youth curfew after fights and multiple shootings over the 4th of July celebrations this weekend. Mayor Janet Cowell says a curfew for anyone 17 and under is one option being discussed following violence in Glenwood South, Briar Creek, and Capitol Boulevard. I'm Joe Morano.
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0: Yesterday was a big night for progressives. 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
7: I'm Jason Chaffetz, filling in for Sean today. We got our eyes on a lot of things. We're about to have a great guest on, a former Navy SEAL, Mike Cirelli. But first of all, I just got to mention the word of the day has probably got to be collapse. We're keeping an eye on a lot of collapses here. First, we got a building in New York City. Seems to be a little bit more stable than we thought initially. It might come down at any time. Now there's some people going into the building. Try to assess it. Don't know what's going to happen to this, but certainly those in New York have got their eyes on this building. It's the old Pfizer. It housed Pfizer among others. Will it collapse? Will it not collapse? A lot of people wondering if that's happening. We're watching the collapse of Graham Plattner and his political career. Everybody who jumped on board and said, oh, he's our man. And they were totally fine with offering up a Democratic candidate who's got, you know, a Nazi symbol on his chest, emblazoned in there with a massive tattoo. Now that video has come out with a person alleging that he raped her, now they're all jumping off the ship. And even Bernie Sanders has said that he can't do that. So we're watching that collapse. We're watching the collapse of Mitch McConnell. Been hospitalized. You don't want any... You know, you don't want somebody to have to suffer or be in a hospital for nearly a month now, but raising the eyebrow and looking and questioning why, when your husband is in such dire straits, you would go to China, not just for a quick trip either. How is it that your spouse decides to go to China for a while your husband's in the hospital? That's just weird. So we're watching the collapse of Mitch McConnell as well. And then just the general collapse of the Democratic Party as they try to figure out what's going on between, are they going to be socialists? Are they going to be, you know, communists? Are they, what are they these days? What do they stand for? What do they actually believe in other than open borders, higher taxes, getting rid of police, getting rid of the tax, you know, the cashless, you know, getting rid of bail, like all these things. They want open borders. It's just unbelievable where today's Socialist Democratic Party is. Everything's going to be free. So we're watching the collapse of the Democratic Party, certainly as we have known it in the past. But here to talk about some other threats to the United States of America and some of the good things that are actually going on there as well. Really thrilled to have retired U.S. Navy SEAL Mike Cirelli. He's a recon Marine. He was a scout and sniper. And I want to talk about drones and data centers. So, Mike Cirelli, thanks so much for joining us today on Sean Hannity's show.
8: Jason, always good to be with you.
7: Yeah, no, it's great. Let's talk drones first, because I wrote an op-ed, it's been a couple months now, but just saying, hey, this is one of the biggest threats that I think the United States has. How do we deal with drones, the drone threat? We've got more registered drones than we do airplanes by far. I read something that said something like 600 drones were taken out of the skies, people trying to get a shot near or close or at the World Cup. We had raging fires in Utah, and I think the number is two now. Two people have been arrested for trying to fly their drones where helicopters and aircraft are trying to drop retardant and water on wildfires and putting people's lives in danger. Where do you see the whole drone situation going? Because I think it's a major threat, and we don't have a national strategy to deal with it.
8: No, and we you know this better than anyone else. Usually policy follows the emergency, and we definitely have that on the civilian side, protection to our sovereignty and use of civilian drones. But, you know, let me step back here. Drones have been around since, like, post 9/11. We remember the Predators, the Reapers, and then DJI, which is a large Chinese company, really came to market in 2006. And it was for hobbyists in international markets. And then it started entering warfare. And that's where it gets interesting. They basically packaged up a camera, GPS, a control system into a relatively cheap price. And what threatens us on the national security perspective is right now, and this was from the Defense Innovative Unit, reported that for every 100 drones that China makes, the U.S. makes one. And right now, DJI owns about 70% of the global consumer drone market, and they own 90% of the U.S. drone market. And what we're watching unfold in the Ukraine, you know, the little country that could, that has basically stalled a great power into a war of attrition using drones, there is that component, the national security and defense component, and we are far behind. I mean, DJI did for, let's say, warfare, what the smartphone did for communication. And, you know, that entire package and what we're seeing going on in the Ukraine is very concerning to the United States, and Washington should be paying attention, because we've got to ramp up our drone production from a national security perspective. But to your point, with the threat that it causes the American populace, policy needs to be put in place, and it creates a whole ecosystem. We've got drones in themselves, but anti-drone capability that is needed to combat any threats to our citizens.
7: Yeah, the 100%. I should mention you're the chief talent officer at Overwatch Mission Critical. Overwatch Mission Critical, you might want to look it up, because really helping to lead the charge here. Because I think where, and this is, look, I served in Congress. This is a problem. And the problem first is you got, I don't know, 99% of the 535 that don't have a clue what drones are, how they work, what the technology is, and where it's going. They don't, I mean, they just don't have the talent pool or skill set or experience to be able to deal with. That's why I wish there were more people from the military that were actually serving in the Congress. So to let alone put the guardrails on and come up with public policy, because it begs the question of who owns the airspace. And like, if you had a drone, whether you know, look, realtors use drones, hobbyists use drones, photographers use drones, and they're fun, right? It's simple, easy, and not nefarious in their intent. But if you had somebody who did have nefarious intent or wanted to weaponize them, not just with a camera, but with an explosive, who would you call? Highway patrol? Your local sheriff? You're going to call the state police? Like, who's in charge? The FAA? And at what height do you call the FAA? And what are you going to do? Dial 1-800-FAA and have somebody run over? I mean, a lot of us would get out our shotguns, just shoot it out of the air. But, you know, we're trying to be responsible here. That would be fun and effective. But I'm not advocating that, particularly in places of large populations. But what are people to do? Where is this going, Mike?
8: Well, it shows the asymmetric nature of drone warfare, and that it can be easily weaponized against us. These things are so modular. I mean, again, we're watching it in the Ukraine, where they're turning commercial drones into basically one-way attack drones, which is crippling a great power. So it's a discussion that needs to be had. It needs to be had sooner rather than later, because our adversaries, they're going to engage and try to destroy us from within. We've always known that. But they will weaponize drones on small attacks against our civilians or soft targets, and that is a immediate threat to our sovereignty, but more importantly, an immediate threat to our people. And so those discussions need to take place. They're just not happening at the pace or with the severity that that need to be taking place.
7: Yeah, it's the urgency. You mentioned this earlier, Mike, that usually Congress is reactionary. I'm not saying that everything requires legislation, but to have the expertise and catch up with China, not only to have the attack drones when needed, because warfare is changing, but to be able to play defense, even in our own backyards. I mean, I think of airplanes. I think of the firefighting situations. I think of the perverts who, you know, when I was in my backyard, I had this drone drop down, I don't know, it was 20 feet or so off the ground, just watching me. And yeah, I got about an acre and a half, and who knows what they're doing or how often they come by, because you generally can't hear, you hear a little bit of whizzing, but sometimes, and maybe not. And so I think that's a big national imperative, and you understand it, but I worry that Congress has no clue.
8: It's a difficult problem to crack, because one, we don't want to, you know, rescind people's rights. Like you said, they are fun, but the example you just used of invasion of privacy, there's got to be regulations or stipulations around that. But you know, essentially, look at any event like the 250th anniversary of our nation. Those are easy weaponized drone attacks. I mean, those results, when you've got a crowd of 100,000 people, that could be costly.
7: Yeah,
8: costly in lives, and that's a big concern. So now, with events, do we need to have an anti-drone capability at almost every event where we know we're going to have mass crowds?
7: Yeah. No, very true. Let's transition a little bit. I want to talk about data centers, because there's a lot of hyperventilating. I think, look, not all data centers are the same, right? They're different. But give us your perspective on where we're going, the hyperventilating and the concerns that people have, but also the good that they can do.
8: Yes, absolutely. And there is hyperventilation going on. And there is a lot of misinformation. And I think, you know, one, the industry did a bad job of controlling the narrative and working with the municipalities where these data centers are being placed. But let's address two of those misconceptions. One, water. You know, I would suggest that the left protest golf courses before they start protesting data centers. Golf courses are traditionally the biggest users of water. We use predominantly closed loop systems or zero water design systems with these data centers. You don't cool your engine in your car with water. You use a glycol diuretic. So data centers follow the same model, and that's why they've minimized or gotten the use of water down to the lowest extent possible. And then with power, you know, the grid is the biggest threat. We have an abundance of power that's available, but the grid is usually the biggest limitation in that. But to that point, data centers have been building self-generation on-site left of meter, which can actually stabilize the grid and you know, contingencies for municipalities. It actually adds value to those locations. But right now, what we're seeing, and we're trying to fight this, even though we're the small guys, is that even Republicans are starting to take a step back and discuss moratoriums stopping the data center builds. Just like every industrial revolution, you know, things are too hot, they're too cold, and we find the middle that works for both the industry, creating jobs, and the people that live within vicinities of data centers. The biggest fear I have right now is that we're going to slow an industry while we're in a race for AI dominance against China. And AI is, you know, AI is not going to replace everyone's job. It will displace some jobs, but it will also create a plethora of jobs. Just like every industrial revolution, people went through that. And so I think we're seeing fear from the mass public. And again, it goes back to the narratives. And you know, much like the drones that we just discussed, government needs to get involved. They need to lead this conversation and find what the middle ground is for both the citizens of the U.S., those that live in vicinity of data centers, and the industry itself, which is critical not only to our economic development, but also our national security.
7: Well, it is national security because the demand is so high. And if somebody is like a purist saying, oh, I hate data centers, okay, well, then stop using your phone. Don't watch television. Don't go on Netflix. Don't drive a car. Don't go to your grocery store. Don't do anything in life. If you're going to be the purist that says, I hate data centers, then stop consuming data. But, you know, that would be too simple for them and too principled to that for that. But it also is going to create a lot of jobs. And I think that's what Overwatch Mission Critical is all about. Mike, I could talk to you all day about these two topics. I'd be remiss, though, if I didn't say Thank you for your service to our country right after our 4th of July, for you serving as a Navy SEAL. We're just honored to have you here on the Sean Hannity Show, and thank you for your service to the country. 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We'll be taking your calls.
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14: Traffic slow 240 westbound between Charlotte Street and Monford Avenue. 26 eastbound light delays between Brevard Road and the French Broad River. 26 westbound busy between Airport Road and the Blue Ridge Parkway. Future 26 westbound busy between Elk Mountain Road and New Stock Road. 40 westbound is slow between the Smoky Park Highway and George's Branch Road. 40 westbound in Haywood County slow between Fines Creek Road and Harmon Den Road. I'm Lyndon Fuel with your Time Saver Traffic.
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6: Argentina through to the quarterfinals after a dramatic win. Enzo Fernandez scoring in stoppage time to give them a 3-2 win over Egypt.
7: 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Enzo Fernandez! Can you believe this?
6: 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They now face the winner of Colombia and Switzerland on Saturday.
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8: Is there any way that he thought this was consensual or no? Just because...
9: I don't believe that you can think that that scenario was consensual. You have to understand that that wasn't when somebody is repeatedly... I mean, when somebody in the middle of it says, don't touch me, like, that's obviously not consensual.
10: That is Jessica on the lead with Jake Tapper. Talking on camera about the collapse as we're watching it of Graham Plattner. It's I'm so sorry she had anybody has to go through that sort of attack. She went on to call it rape at one point. And this is why so many people have just said, you know what, this person who got more than 75% of the vote on the Democratic side of the aisle to become the nominee in the Senate main race, this is why... this person's, it's just a matter of time. Any moment it's going to drop out. Sad to see, but that's Jessica stepping up, doing the hard thing, the difficult thing, and calling it, you know, just explaining what happened to her and her personally. Stay with us here on Sean Hannity. I'm Jason Chaffetz. You're going to want to stay here because we got Lee Zeldin, EPA chief, you know, EPA administrator. In the cabinet, we love Lee Zeldin. He's coming up right after the break. Stay with us. We'll be right back.

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2: Davie County is placing a pause on data centers. Commissioners unanimously approved a 12-month moratorium last night so that the county can study their impacts. More than 3,500 people signed a petition against those data centers. There are currently none being planned at the moment. A DUI conviction is hitting North Carolina drivers with the biggest insurance penalty in America. A new LendingTree ranking puts the state at number one for post-DUI rate spikes. The average yearly bill nearly quadruples, jumping from roughly $1,200 to about $4,600. North Carolina's own insurance rules also put impaired driving in the state's highest penalty tier. Sports betting outlets are seeing record action with the World Cup. Fox News reports analysts estimate worldwide wagers have reached $50 billion. This is expected to become the biggest betting event in history. Here in the U.S., Americans are reportedly expected to wager over $3 billion on the matches, driven by online apps. I'm Joe Morano.
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4: Thunderstorms booming around the

0: Forecast temperatures soaring, upper 80s near 90 degrees the next several days, and humidity very high for Western North Carolina. We're at 66 degrees tonight with an isolated storm. Afternoon storms tomorrow, 87. PM thunderstorms Thursday and Friday with mid 80s, and widely scattered afternoon storms for the weekend with low 80s Saturday and Sunday. I'm meteorologist Scott Lauriemore. That's the latest Weather Channel forecast.
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3: Traffic slow, 240 westbound between Charlotte Street and Monford Avenue. 26 eastbound slowing between I-40 and the French Broad River. 26 westbound delays between Airport Road and the Blue Ridge Parkway. Future, 26 westbound slowing between Elk Mountain Road and Newstock Road. 40 westbound is slow between Fines Creek Road and Harmon Den Road. US 19 southbound delays between Riverside Drive and New Leicester Highway. I'm Lee Minfield with your time saver traffic.
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17: And I'm Jason Chaffetz, filling in for Sean. Now, nobody, but nobody can spell Chaffetz. I get that. So you can check me out at Jason in the House. So all the different social media, you know, Facebook and X and Instagram, just go to Jason in the House or go to jasoninthehouse.com. Jason in the House. You should be able to spell that one and you can check me out there. But honored and thrilled that Sean would ask me to sit in his seat today. Thrilled to do so. And also excited to have somebody who I met initially when he got elected to Congress. His name happens to be Lee Zeldin. He's now the EPA administrator. And welcome to the Sean Hannity Show.
18: Yeah, it's good to be with you, Jason.
17: Now, let's talk, Lee, about your golfing prowess. Before we get to the weightiness of, you know, saving the world and fixing our government and all that, let's talk about the exceptional golfer that you are, because I recall a time when you drove a golf cart and I was joining you. Not that I'm a really good golfer, but you are not only a bad golfer, but you're really bad at driving a golf cart. Is that fair?
18: I was just trying to keep it interesting for you. I mean, we're driving through what seemed to be just another day on the golf course, and I thought it would be interesting if I navigated that branch on the tree in a way where the branch would snap off the tree and get lodged right across the passenger seat and the windshield right where you were sitting. I thought that was a good idea. But here we are now on national radio with Sean's massive listenership, and you know, they're thinking that maybe I did that on accident. It was totally on purpose.
17: I didn't wake up in the morning thinking I would potentially be impaled by a conifer, but it almost happened.
18: I would have never happened.
17: Yes, and I have some video to prove it at some point. But nevertheless, let's move on. You have been out there literally. I mean, I think you've been on the job less than a year now. But you've been literally, like, the movement, the progress that we have been making at the EPA has been stunning in what you've been able to accomplish in such a short amount of time. I mean, the energy that Donald Trump brings to the equation, you have been matching that. I think you've gone to all 50 states now, right?
18: Yeah, actually, the first 9.5 months as EPA administrator, we got to all 50 states. And it's important for us to get out of an agency building in Washington, D.C. and actually be with the people and hear from them and hear their asks, hear their concerns, their demands, and apply them, apply common sense to, you know, to make the most of every minute we're in the job and not waste an opportunity, and to do it at Trump speed, to do it as fast as possible, right, as much as we possibly can at once. But yeah, there's no way you could do that just by sitting in some agency building, thinking you know the answers to everything, not meeting with who you're regulating and hearing those concerns from the American people. Yeah, getting out, that was the key. And yeah, we got to all 50 states, and right now we're having this conversation, and I'm traveling Ohio with Senator Husted today.
17: So walk me through this. You know, you came in after the Biden administration, which couldn't be more sleepy. What did you find upon your arrival? And then the second part of that is, what's on the top of your list of things that you want to accomplish, the Trump administration wants to accomplish moving forward?
18: So here's the first big radar siren red light that went off right after the November 24 election. Video comes out of a Biden official caught on video talking about how they were tossing gold bars off the Titanic, rushing to get billions of dollars out the door because they're afraid that once President Trump is sworn in, that he's going to stop it, which was true. And he was also talking about how cool it would be to get a job at the recipient NGO. And all of a sudden, everyone sees this video and like, well, you need to go find those gold bars that they're tossing off the Titanic and bring them back on the boat. And it turns out, yeah, they were spending more money than they knew how to spend. It was into the tens of billions of dollars, over $60 billion obligated and spent at the EPA in 2024, which was many multiples higher than the $10 billion a year annual operating budget. And we found conflicts of interest, former Obama and Biden officials, Democratic donors, unqualified recipients, reduced agency oversight. And with decisions that we made, canceled grants, we closed the Biden EPA museum that no one knew about or almost anyone even visited, real estate consolidation, staff efficiencies, that list goes on. And we were able to save $30 billion in year one. And that was the first thing that we were finding was with regards to the money. There's a lot that we're working on, and the coolest announcement, in my opinion, that we've put out on the 1 year anniversary of President Trump's term in office, we released a list of our top 500 environmental accomplishments from that first year. You know, we want to protect the environment. We want to pursue cleaner, safer, healthier land, air, and water, but we also believe that we could do that without suffocating out of existence entire sectors of our economy. That's a big difference in beliefs from us and who we followed in this position before us. So every day we have been working on an agenda that delivers the environmental wins and also delivers deregulation, more deregulation in 1 year than entire federal governments in the past have done across all federal agencies combined of entire presidencies. And what's ahead is that we want to continue the work, striking that balance, powering the great American comeback, protecting the environment, but also helping to grow our economy and delivering on that Trump mandate while we're at it.
17: Yeah, you know, it's interesting to me because it's funny when I sit with somebody who's maybe not of the same sort of political persuasion and perspective that I am, but I routinely explain to people how much I love the land and the water and being outdoors. You know, when I want to clear my head and do something fun and just stop thinking about all the problems and challenges of life in the world, I like doing wildlife photography. You know, and living in the Intermountain West, it's just plentiful. It's just literally right out your backyard. And so people say, oh, well, that you're a Republican. And I said, well, you know, I'm a conservative and I'm a conservative. Like, you don't get it, do you? That it's like the hunting and fishing community, particularly hunters. It's sort of a light needs to go off with people because the hunting community is some of the biggest conservatives out there. You want to find good stewards of the land, go find a hunter. And the Democrats, and oftentimes on the left, they'll look over there and say, oh, hunters, they just kill things. Like, no, they want big, healthy herds. They understand and recognize how important the environment is. And they are the biggest stewards and helpers and biggest advocates for healthy forests and healthy water and all of those things. But the difference between somebody who's just been in a cubicle and maybe lived in a downtown city, I mean, hey, that's how you live your life. You live your life. They just don't seem to get the West conservatives, and they don't seem to get the idea that some of the biggest stewards and advocates of our public lands and whatnot are conservatives.
18: Yeah, that's right. And leading the way with getting the Great American Outdoors Act passed by Congress and signed by the president during his first term in office. You see it and hear it from the hunters and the fishermen and the hikers and more. And there's a strong desire that you'll find across this country, quite frankly, Americans across ideological spectrum, across political parties, there's a desire to conserve our environment. But where it goes sideways is that to try to win an election, you have people on the left who say that in order to credibly defend the environment, you have to sign up to like John Kerry or Al Gore or AOC's most ridiculous pessimistic view of where, you know, sea level or ice cap or global warming is going to be. And if you disagree with them, then you are a, you know, climate change science denier. And by the way, if you agree with them, then you have to sign off on tens of billions of dollars going to environmental NGOs run by, you know, former Obama and Biden officials. You have to sign on to getting rid of, you know, coal and gas and more. You have to blindly start talking about offshore wind as if that's just going to be, you know, the substitute for all baseload power. Like, there's this long list of demands. And if you do not blindly follow and help implement all of that on that list, well, then you're not an environmentalist. And then, and that just gets accepted by the masses who want to help Democrats win an election. And what gets lost in that is just the truth, the facts, and maybe you could say the stubborn reality for people that might find this, as Al Gore might say, an inconvenient truth, is that conservatives all across this country absolutely love our environment. They want to conserve it. They just don't blindly follow whatever, you know, ridiculous predictions might be coming out of AOC's mouth about how the world's about to end.
17: Well, yes. And look, we're talking with Lee Zeldin, the EPA administrator, former member of Congress, almost governor of New York. But you've just been doing a fantastic job there as the EPA administrator. But one of the things that I think is so fascinating about this is that the Democrats will take a position and they will say, we care more and we care more about the little guy and the working men and women. But they have no problem making their life, turning it upside down, whether it be light bulbs or the one my wife gets just infuriated about, the laundry machines, you know, that you only fill up like a third of the way with water and make supposedly that's in the name of efficiency, which it really isn't. Making things so expensive. I mean, remember when they wanted, I think you and I were in Congress together, when they wanted to, you know, make sure they get rid of anything that was gas powered and get rid of all these other things that were actually, you know, advancements in being able to live life and keep the cost down, because they had no problem pushing everybody to the other end and making life so expensive, particularly for lower income people. And yet the Democrats still held the mantle and said, oh, we care about the little guy. And yet it was the little guy that they were hurting.
18: I'm from New York. Sean's from New York, and they've actually been implementing this, banning gas hookups on new construction, not allowing the extraction of natural gas, not allowing important pipeline projects to get built, setting climate change goals that are unachievable, but they'll cause extreme economic pain in trying to meet those goals. They're trying to build, you know, offshore wind in order to be able to get rid of all sorts of important baseload power. They closed Indian Point nuclear facility. The list goes on. They're like, this isn't some hypothetical. This isn't some scare tactic. We're like, you know, this is what they're threatening to do in the future. Like, this is what they've actually been doing over the last decade. And it all adds up. It's just each one of those decisions multiply the problems.
17: Yeah. And then they come out and say, oh, it's Trump's fault. That it was not Donald Trump's fault. It was your Democratic policies that were put into place that made life so expensive. There's a consequence when you shut down a nuclear power plant. New York City's going to pay higher rates. And then you have the mayor of New York City going out there saying, oh, keep your temperature at 78 degrees or whatever it is he was saying. And we all know that Taylor Swift wasn't going to do that. The mayor's office wasn't going to do that. But, oh, all of you little people, you go out and keep it at 78 degrees. It was such a load.
18: And targeting areas in the Bronx, you know, and this is a reality with, you know, when you implement all of these bad ideas at once, the future is rolling brownouts and blackouts. This is what happens in places in other countries. It's coming to an American city near you. If you allow the wrong people to be in charge who think that this is all a good idea, like in New York, where they now run the city, they run the state up in Albany, and they want to deliver this, like, so, you know, as New York falls, so falls the country. They want to bring this agenda everywhere. And, you know, I think that looks like a pretty darn bad idea.
17: Lee Zeldin, EPA Administrator, thank you for taking time, part of your day, and thank you for your service. 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
3: Light delays 26 eastbound between I-40 and the French Broad River. 26 westbound busy between Airport Road and the Blue Ridge Parkway. Future 26 westbound delays between Elk Mountain Road and New Stock Road. Haywood County, 40 westbound slow between Fines Creek Road and Harmon Den Road. U.S. 19 southbound delays between Riverside Drive and New Leicester Highway. I'm Lim Infuel with your time saver traffic.
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28: This is a Bloomberg Money Minute. Walmart and its Sam's Club warehouse chain are lowering prices on thousands of items, grocery staples like ground beef, ice cream, and potato chips. And amid stubbornly high inflation, President Trump commended the chain for the cuts, urged others to do the same. Three ships attacked today while traveling through the Strait of Hormuz off the coast of Iran, ramping up oil prices, prompting the U.S. to revoke a waiver that allowed Iran to sell its oil on the open market. Well, oil topped $72 a barrel in late trading, while stocks were lower today, especially chip makers and AI-related stocks, on renewed worries about overspending on technology. At the close, the Dow was down 131 points. The tech-heavy NASDAQ took the worst of it, down 302, a more than 1% decline, the S&P down 34. And some adults-only honeymoon getaways of the past are increasingly becoming destinations for families. Couples who once headed to Bora Bora or Santorini are back with their kids, even their parents in tow, and resorts like it. Tom Busby, Bloomberg.

0: just bummed that the United States is out of the World Cup contention. They thought they played actually a pretty good tournament. The country is on fire. Donald Trump has actually put some really good things into place, and the security and the protocol and whatnot. It's actually going really well. Today's game, Argentina, 3-2 over Egypt, scoring 3 goals in 13 minutes, including Lionel Messi, absolutely stunningly. There's a long ways to go. I hope the world understands. I hope Americans understand how big this sport is. The entire country shut down watching their teams, Switzerland and Colombia later today. I'm a huge, huge fan of the World Cup. I'm Jason Chaffetz filling in for Sean. Stay with us. Mike Howell's coming up next. We're going to talk immigration. Stay with me.
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5: Light delays, 26 eastbound between I-40 and the French Broad River. 26 westbound busy between Airport Road and the Blue Ridge Parkway. Future 26 westbound delays between Elk Mountain Road and New Stock Road. Haywood County, 40 westbound slow between Fines Creek Road and Harmon Den Road. U.S. 19 southbound delays between Riverside Drive and New Leicester Highway. I'm Lim Infield with your Time Saver Traffic.
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9: A cascade of defections. I'm Lisa Brady, Fox News. A growing number of fellow Democrats are calling on Graham Plattner to drop out of the Senate race in Maine as an ex-girlfriend publicly accuses him of rape. One of his biggest supporters and fundraisers, Vermont Independent Senator Bernie Sanders, says he spoke with Plattner and recommended that he step aside.
10: Plattner denies the rape allegation, and he has not dropped out of the race, but says he's weighing his options. This is just the latest scandal for Graham Plattner, following backlash over the chest tattoo as a Nazi symbol, also physical abuse allegations from other ex-girlfriends.
9: Fox's Alexis McAdams. If he drops out, party officials in Maine have until next Monday to choose a new candidate to face Republican Senator Susan Collins in November. At least two other Democrats now filing paperwork that opens the door to running. A setback in court for the Trump administration's effort to get detailed information about election workers in Georgia.
11: The Justice Department is seeking to obtain the names and personal contact information of every individual who worked or volunteered

0: Volunteered for Fulton County, Georgia's election operations in 2020 and obtained a grand jury subpoena to do that in April. But a federal judge has quashed that subpoena, ruling the subpoena is unreasonable and highly burdensome. The grand jury subpoena followed a January search of Fulton County's election hub by the FBI. President Trump has long claimed widespread voter fraud in the county cost him Georgia in the 2020 election. No recounts or investigations have uncovered fraud.
1: Fox's Jared Howell. In Washington, a deadly confrontation between federal immigration agents and a man they were trying to arrest in Houston. ICE says he was an illegal migrant from Mexico who attacked an officer with his vehicle early today during an attempted traffic stop and was shot when the officer fired in self-defense. The driver later died at a hospital. The FBI investigating. 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
8: North Carolina lawmakers have finally passed the $34 billion budget plan. Scott Kimbler with the story.
9: The approved plan includes raises for teachers, state employees, and bonuses for retired state employees and local law enforcement officers. Medicaid has been allotted $1 billion, while the SNAP program will receive $5.3 million. If he were to veto the budget, it could delay the first raise in over a year for most state employees. I'm Scott Kimbler.
8: A Burlington man is facing charges of kidnapping stemming from a SWAT team call. The Alamance County Sheriff's Office reports the suspect was armed with multiple guns while he held two children inside a home on Hollybrook Drive Sunday night. The suspect reportedly came out and fired several shots into the ground before deputies tased him. The children made it out safely. A North Carolina teen is facing felony charges after he brought an unusual weapon to a high school. Thomas Cage reports.
10: An 18-year-old High Point man is accused of trying to break into Smith High School using what investigators describe as a homemade plasma cannon. Greensboro police say officers arrested Solomon Caravello Bell Sunday after finding him at the school. Court documents allege that he used the device to burn a bush and damage a plexiglass door while attempting to get inside. WFMY reports Caravello Bell faces several felony charges, including breaking and entering and possession of a weapon of mass destruction. He's being held on a $10,000 bond and is due back in court in September. I'm Thomas Cage.
8: Raleigh city leaders continue to consider a youth curfew after fights and multiple shootings over the 4th of July celebrations this weekend. Mayor Janet Cowell says a curfew for anyone 17 and under is one option being discussed following violence in Glenwood South, Briar Creek, and Capitol Boulevard. I'm Joe Morano.
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8: I'm Jason Chaffetz, filling in for Sean Hannity. Honored to do so. We got a lot to come in this last hour of Hannity. We're going to kick things off with Mike Callen. We're going to talk immigration. But in the spirit of understanding that there's always somebody doing something stupid somewhere, I have to give a minute or two here to Gavin Newsom, the governor of California. Last year, actually in 2024, he signed a law in California. It's called the California Racial Mascot Act. Oh, my goodness. All the problems, all the challenges, everything that's happening in California, homelessness, the drug problem, I mean, fires, like all the things going on. And the state assembly, what do? They come up with a California Racial Mascot Act. Well, in Marysvale, Maryvale's high school, they have been the Indians for more than 100 years. For more than 100 years. They've been the Indians, but now they're being pushed out to retire the Indians mascot after 100 years. Now, this was not to disparage them. It's the fact that they're offering pride and support for them. And so they're trying to get the tribes and whatnot to do the right thing. And the Marysvale Joint Unified School District Superintendent Jordan Reeves said the Maryvale's Unified School District Board of Trustees recognizes the deep history and tradition. It's a stupid fight, folks. All the things going on, Governor, you got to sign this legislation. Now you got to pick on this Maryvale High School to get rid of their mascot. There you got bigger problems to deal with. Stop picking on that. It's so stupid. There's always somebody doing something stupid somewhere. All right, let's talk about another stupid ruling. I mean, things that just tick you off, that just, I cannot believe we're in this position. The United States of America is the most sought after country in the world. They are trying to break into this country. We're the only ones. Do you know of any other country they're trying to break into? No. It's because we have created something special over 250 years. We have the right, the need, the imperative to have a secure border. But the idea that somebody from, I don't know, pick your country. I'm not trying to pick on one. But any country, well, I don't care if it's Poland, China, Guatemala, or Iceland, that you can just come here, get here, cross the border, have a baby, and suddenly you've got a citizen. That is absurd. It is one of the most offensive rulings that I have seen yet come out of the Supreme Court. It puts us back in essentially the same position where we were before. But we got to be able to do something about it. So that's why I'm excited to bring on the president of the Oversight Project, Mike Howell. Now, full disclosure, when I was in the Oversight Committee and I was the chairman of the Oversight Committee, Mike worked there. And now I do some work for the Oversight Project. But Mike, as the president, has been leading a charge to just say, you know what? All right, we're going to have to deal with the reality of this ruling. But what can we do as Americans to fight back against this surge of illegal immigration? And what do we do? What can we do under the law? So, Mike Howell, thanks so much for joining us on Hannity.
9: Hey, great to be on with you.
8: You get fired up about this. I get fired up on it. We hate the ruling. A lot of people hate the ruling. I guess some people like it. I don't know. But most people just think it's absurd. It is not common sense. And they're more with Clarence Thomas than they are with some of the other justices. So what do we do? Mike, where are we going? What do we do next?
9: Well, there's a lot that can be done, thankfully. I mean, the ruling is what it is. It's a bad decision from the Supreme Court, basically cementing the loophole that has already existed, you know, for a while, and it's been taken advantage of for a long time. I mean, birthright citizenship births are up quite a bit. I mean, the issue of anchor babies did not start just last week when the Supreme Court came down with their ruling. The problem is it's just not going to change in the Supreme Court for a long time. So you have to address, and you know where I'm going with this, the root causes. You cannot have an anchor baby as an illegal alien if you're not in the United States. Kind of common sense, right? And so the easiest way to mitigate the damage from the Supreme Court's ruling is to get illegals out of the United States. Obviously, President Trump has done a pretty good job of not letting them in the first place by securing the border, but it now turns to the question of deportation, particularly of those who are likely to have children, you know, family units. And so we're encouraging the Trump administration to really redouble their commitment to the mass deportation agenda, get the numbers up with commas in them, because they should be in the millions, and particularly to look at enforcement actions against an illegal alien who has an anchor baby child, because it's that illegal alien doesn't get amnesty by virtue of having the kid. They can still go home. And in more circumstances than not, they'll take their kid with them. And so that's one quick way to mitigate it. And then there's a lot that can be done on the legal immigration and, you know, visa side of making sure that basically you just aren't letting people come in for these purposes. And, you know, things such as taxes for, you know, births or bonds that women visiting the United States can commit to, and other sort of screening mechanisms. I think we can mitigate away the worst fears of this decision, but that's not to say this isn't an awful decision.
8: So my understanding is if you come on visas and on a visa, and there are more than 90 different visas, so it's, you got to be careful about just making a sweeping generalization. But my understanding is that the form that you fill out is that you do not anticipate some medical procedure. And yet what we found is through a lot of good research from Peter Schweitzer, and he talked a lot about this, about how China has been manipulating this. They actually run billboards and have trainings on how to go have a baby in the United States and then bring it back to the United States, bring it back to China. And then you're a U.S. citizen. Then once they become a citizen, then you can get your parents, get preferential treatment. I mean, they kind of get three for one. And so, but part of that is that there's a form that you fill out, a testing that you don't anticipate. And basically, you're saying that you don't think that you're pregnant. So how do they either come here illegally, which is illegal, right? It's illegal to be in the country illegally. And how do you actually lie on a form that too can be prosecuted, right?
9: That's absolutely right. And it's basically the same issue we have with registration to vote. It's the honor system. If you recall, you know, in the lead up to the 2024 election, a lot of attention was given to the fact that when illegals go for their driver's license at the DMV, there is a box there that says, check, you know, if you're basically, you know, that you're a U.S. citizen. And of course, they check it so they get registered to vote. And that's what a lot of the concerns that relate right now to the SAVE Act and so forth are about. And so the same proposition that we shouldn't have an honor system for something as critical as voting should apply to the largely unpoliced area of just relying on an attestation from somebody who has the intent they seek to conceal, getting a little lawyerly here, to come to this country to have a baby. And so there needs to be actual safeguards and enforcement. And a lot of people have pointed to the fact that this is already on the books in the Immigration and Naturalization Act. It would not require new law. It would require new enforcement techniques. And we're getting in, obviously, an uncomfortable area because you're talking about the practical reality of how do you screen somebody for if they're pregnant or not. Well, first is, you know, you can kind of tell if they're laid far enough along. And, you know, our officers at the consulates and, you know, adjudicating these visas should use a little bit of common sense. I'm sure that's been beaten out of them in our politically correct day and age. But it's time to, you know, use the two eyes and ears that God gave you and just know if this person's coming in that's, you know, about to burst of the belly. Another, you know, way that they could do it is, you know, the issuance of bonds, you know. Basically, if you want to come in here due to the extreme risk that, you know, us taking care of, you know, your U.S. to be citizen child, we want you to invest some money up front in the deposit accounts that you're not going to get back unless, you know, you do not have a baby. It seems absurd, but we're dealing with an absurd Supreme Court case. And so you basically have somebody putting down a bond before they even step foot into the U.S. And there are a lot of other ways that you can do this. I mean, in the legal immigration system, there's something called the public charge test, where we basically ask people who want to come to the United States to prove that they're economically stable and they won't go on welfare. Some of the same types of what the critics will call invasive questioning, but you know what? There should be some pretty serious questions before you get let into the country, should apply and be tailored to sussing out whether somebody is coming here for the intent to basically derive all the benefits that would be given to their child and then in connection downstream to them by virtue of having an illegal birth in the United States, which then becomes an anchor baby birth, an illegal birth under our beautiful Supreme Court's recent decision.
8: Yeah, part of where some countries, particularly China, have been taking advantage are going to our U.S. territories. And so if you really look at, the Mariana Islands, for instance, and others, you're born there. You're a U.S. citizen. You get your U.S. passport and everything else. And so you got to look at that because the proximity to China is easier. People probably aren't paying as much of attention as they are at some of these territories, as opposed to if they were, flying in and going to Texas. But again, still, you've talked about this idea, this concept of keeping families together plan. Explain what you mean by that.
9: Yeah, so we're borrowing the phraseology of the left, who has declared that it is their intent that the immigration system and its enforcement always keeps families together, right? That was the big scandal of the Trump administration. How dare you separate a family? And you might recall how when Trump was running for re-election, Tom Homan did that 60 Minutes interview, and he suggested, well, we can deport the whole family together. We're not going to tear them apart. That's the retort to the Democrats' charge that you can never deport a parent, even if they're here illegally, because it would break up a family unit. So let's apply that to a hypothetical in the United States as it relates to birthright citizen. So you have an illegal alien that's here, and the illegal alien would be mom and dad, and they have a child. The child then is a U.S. citizen by virtue of the Supreme Court decision's affirmation. Then a couple things should happen. One is using, and this would require new legislation, but this could be done in reconciliation, you tax the birth and associated costs on the parents. And guess what the Supreme Court said when they wouldn't take out Obamacare? They said health care can be viewed as a tax. So we got some good case law from our friends on the Supreme Court there. The next thing you do is you make them a priority, the parents, for deportation. You have ICE with eyes and ears and sources at the hospitals, other birthing centers. This is something that's on their beat. Much in the way they focus now on worst of the worst criminals, they should also be focused on parents who are seeking to have children or imminently about to have them, but ideally to get them deported before they have the children and they get some more roots in this country. But say they do have the child. There is nothing that gives legal status to the illegal alien parents. And so what you do is you get them is out of the country as soon as possible with encouragement to take their baby with or roots can be placed down. I think this would have the practical effect of turning off a lot of the benefits that people seek to derive from the anchor baby, loophole. And then also it is a high density kind of enforcement style operation. One of the reasons why numbers are lagging a little bit now is because the Department of Homeland Security is playing onesies and twosies, chasing around violent criminals, which has its own merit for sure. But those are one-off operations. When you start looking at things like family units, those are obviously groupings. So you get the numbers of deportations up. The same principle applies to kind of worksite enforcement. You go to where there's high concentrations of illegal aliens, and this in Fox News I refer to it as, the illegal alien lobby has gained weapons of mass reproduction. And that's what it's really about. It's about reproducing the gains derived from illegal immigration across new generations. That's just not something we should allow as a country. And it could be achieved through an enforcement and policy framework that recognizes that there are things we can do to mitigate this. And yes, that might not seem politically correct to all, but I think more Americans are waking up to the absurdities of some of the loopholes in our immigration law, with the birthright citizenship decision being one of them.
8: Well, I can tell you, having been out with ICE, there's nothing more infuriating than watching them go in, make an arrest, somebody who is not only here illegally, but done something else, and then leaving the family behind. Instead of keeping that family together intact, why aren't they checking? And I think they have cause to go and look at the rest of the family and the people in that house, but they rarely do that. That's why the immigration numbers are down. And that's also why, quite frankly, the Trump administration is not releasing good quality numbers about what's actually going on there. I wish they would do more there. Mike Howell, the president of the Oversight Project, thanks so much for joining us on Hannity. I'm Jason Chaffetz, filling in for Sean, talking some tough talk about immigration. We got a lot more coming up. Stay with us. We'll be right back.
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5: Andrew Gillum, remember him? He was the mayor of Tallahassee. He ran for governor of Florida against Ron DeSantis. Ron DeSantis was coming out of being a member of Congress. I served with him there. This is back in the 2018 gubernatorial election. He lost, Andrew Gillum lost the race by just 34,000 votes. The entire state of Florida, it was that close. He almost pulled it off. Well, unfortunately, sad for him, he's been arrested on drug charges. He's had some problems and some challenges, but this clown was that close to becoming the governor, and they were already talking about, oh, if he becomes the governor, he'll become the president. 34,000 votes in the entire state of Florida. Fortunately, Ron DeSantis pulls that one out, winning with just 0.4% of the vote. Every vote does matter. Stay with us. We're going to be right back with more of Hannity coming up after this.

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3: Davie County is placing a pause on data centers. Commissioners unanimously approved a 12-month moratorium last night so that the county can study their impacts. More than 3,500 people signed a petition against those data centers. There are currently none being planned at the moment. A DUI conviction is hitting North Carolina drivers with the biggest insurance penalty in America. A new LendingTree ranking puts the state at number one for post-DUI rate spikes. The average yearly bill nearly quadruples, jumping from roughly $1,200 to about $4,600. North Carolina's own insurance rules also put impaired driving in the state's highest penalty tier. Sports betting outlets are seeing record action with the World Cup. Fox News reports analysts estimate worldwide wagers have reached $50 billion. This is expected to become the biggest betting event in history. Here in the U.S., Americans are reportedly expected to wager over $3 billion on the matches, driven by online apps. I'm Joe Morano.
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5: Thunderstorms booming around the forecast. Temperatures soaring, upper 80s near 90 degrees the next several days. And humidity very high for Western North Carolina. We're at 66 degrees tonight with an isolated storm.

0: Afternoon storms tomorrow, 87. PM thunderstorms Thursday and Friday with mid-80s. And widely scattered afternoon storms for the weekend with low 80s Saturday and Sunday. I'm meteorologist Scott Laurie Moore. That's the latest Weather Channel forecast.
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3: Lane delays 240 westbound between Charlotte Street and Monford Avenue. 26 eastbound slow between I-40 and the French Broad River. 26 westbound delays between Airport Road and the Blue Ridge Parkway. Haywood County 40 westbound slow between Fines Creek Road and Harmon Den Road. US 19 southbound slow between Riverside Drive and New Leicester Highway. I'm Lynn Minfield with your time saver traffic.
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8: Just an amazing World Cup opener this afternoon in Atlanta as Argentina, the defending champs, came from 2-0 down with three late goals, and they stunned Egypt 3-2. 30 million tuned into the United States loss to Belgium last night, making it the new most watched soccer telecast in U.S. history. 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She defeated fellow American Jessica Pegula in 3 sets. I'm Frank Arity.
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0: sure to check in as soon as you get to your car after work for breaking information you need to know about. 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
1: And I'm Jason Chaffetz, filling in for Sean. And as I like to say, there's always somebody doing something stupid somewhere. You know, I'm thinking of Senator Mark Kelly wearing the Mexican jersey to a World Cup watch party. I'm sorry, you're a United States senator. Your team is about to play the next day. It's the day after July 4th, and you're at a party wearing a Mexican jersey? Yikes. I cannot, like, it just bothers me. I'm not from Arizona. I lived there once upon a time for a while, for a spell. But that still just bothers me. But like I said, there's always somebody doing something stupid somewhere. But you know, on the opposite end, the other end of the coin, you got people who do really smart.

0: aren't good things. They're good, decent people who actually want the best for the United States of America, and they pour their heart and soul and their life's work into that. And I'm thrilled to be joined by John Sapienti, who is one of those guys. He's a Chicago business owner, entrepreneur. I've never met or chatted with him, but I hear nothing but good things. And I got to tell you that I love his clothes. And that sounds kind of weird, but he's the founder and CEO of Volition America. Now, John, thank you so much for joining us on Hannity. I have sent you a lot of money, not a lot, but a bunch of money, because I just love the Volition America clothing. It's just awesome. So thanks for joining us.
1: Yeah, thanks for having me on, and thanks for supporting the brand. I didn't know you were supporting us.
0: Oh, yeah. I mean, I support the brand, but, you know, I wanted to get some red, white, and blue in my portfolio of clothing. And you got these great pullovers and got the flag on it, like a legit flag, not some stamped print on there. And it's good stuff. So anyway, thanks so much for joining us on Hannity. And thanks for your support of our troops, our military, and just America in general. Tell us what you've been doing on that front.
1: Yeah, I got involved in Folds of Honor about 13 years ago. Folds of Honor, as for your listeners, is a scholarship that gives scholarships to the fallen soldiers, first responder families. So I was really just a donor to a charity. And the founder, Lieutenant Colonel Dan Rooney, had an idea for a clothing brand that celebrated America in a positive way. So we called it Volition America. Volition is the power of choice. So it's Choose America. It's a very non-political brand. It's, you know, we celebrate choices. We celebrate coming together. We tell people we're not red and we're not blue. We're red, white, and blue. So we're trying to empower people to come together. And on top of that, we give back on every purchase to help our fallen soldiers' families and our first responder families through education.
0: Now, you also did a Jeep giveaway, right? Did you give it away? Do we know who the winner is yet, or is this still open?
1: We did. Today, we gave away a Jeep to Jeff Samuels, who was a Navy SEAL for 17 years. And he spent his life, even after service, giving back and still put in service before self. It was really, we surprised him today. So it's pretty neat to be able to take one of our heroes like that and just shock them and thank them for what they've done.
0: I'm guessing he did 17 years as a SEAL. He's going to be pretty excited to be driving a Jeep. Where can you tell me what state he lives in?
1: He's in Florida. So we actually kind of tricked him and told him we had a Folds of Honor thing we'd like him to attend today, a breakfast. And so he thought he was coming to help us with a Folds of Honor event. And then someone came and asked if he could help unload a car, and he came out the front, and we had the Jeep there, and we filmed the whole thing. It was pretty neat.
0: Awesome. Well, we'll look forward to that online. You know, I'd love guys like you step up, do the right thing. Where does this come from? Like, did you grow up like that? Did your parents instill this into you? Like, where your love of country, of the red, white, and blue, where did that come from?
1: I've always loved our country. I took it for granted my whole life. And then I was invited. I hate admitting this live on air for the world to hear, but I bought a round of golf with a professional golfer by the name of Craig Stadler at a charity event.
0: Heard of him.
1: I wanted to play golf with Walrus. And so I didn't know that I was playing in a pro-am on Memorial Day, and I spent the weekend with the troops and their families. And I walked out of there like, holy cow, how are we not doing more to help these people and their families? Because they do a ton for us. And I personally took Memorial Day for granted for 45 years. And so I had a little bit of a patriotic awakening. And then I just kind of, you know, I was my thing. And I went all in and said, I need to help educate America on why these people need our help. And it's just grown from there and snowballed.
0: Where do people go to find what you're doing, how can they help? Because I think there are, my theory on this, John, is a lot of people want to help. They don't necessarily know where. There's a lot of scams out there on, you know, online and social media. But then there's some real legitimate stuff out there, like your organization. Where did they go to find it?
1: Well, VolitionAmerica.com is our e-commerce platform. Every purchase you make, a percentage goes back to Folds of Honor. Or you can donate directly to Folds of Honor from there. Folds of Honor, just so you know, is $300 million out the door since inception, 73,000 scholarships, and 91 cents in the dollar goes to the recipient. So it's a world-class organization. And so, yeah, we decided that we wanted to build gear, clothing, apparel, that you could put on, and the logo and what you're wearing stood for something. So it's not your typical cheesy flag shirt. It's stuff you want to wear. We have amazing brand partners with Puma, Cobra, Luminox, Bose, Gurkha, Unreal. So we have a lot of big collabs to go with it. But it's really high-quality stuff. And the logo, I don't know if you looked at the logo, but the center of it is the folded flag. And we took and put wings on it with the idea we can pick it up and take it places it couldn't go. And that's the idea of the brand, is educate America and unite America through, you know, in a cool, subtle way.
0: Now, you know, the recipient of your generosity and your love, really, that's the way I read it, is it's not only love of country, but the people who step up and do what, you know, they answer the call. They, you know, however they, whatever their story is to join the military, then they're out there serving. And it's hard and it's difficult. And you're away from your family or you're serving overseas. We got hundreds of thousands of people right now overseas. What do you say? What can we do? What else can those people that are actually in those military families do?
1: Well, I mean, if they need help, they can, Folds of Honor is a great vehicle for them, which is really an amazing thing. But as Americans, it was dawned on me that how many people take for granted what they do. Just saying thank you is an amazing thing that you could do for everything they do, and really recognize what we all get to live this life, do this radio show, do all these things because of the sacrifices they made. And I would love for America to understand that and then make a choice to help them. You know, our whole brand is about the power of volition and the power to make better choices. So as Americans, my goal is, can we celebrate country in a positive way? And let's help the families that allow us to live this great country, this great life.
0: Yeah, it's so true. You know, throughout this show, we've had a Navy SEAL. We had a Medal of Honor recipient. We've been talking about people who've served. Lee Zeldin was on. He served in our United States military. My father-in-law served in Vietnam. My father served in the Air Force. I kind of feel like, gosh darn it, what's wrong with me? You know, like what can I do in my part? And you know, it's interesting. When I've talked to people who are in the military, or certainly like I would consider older veterans and that sort of thing, and they're like, you know what, love your country, enjoy, have a family, like use all the freedoms and exercise all those liberties that we all fought for. So you may not have actually fought or served overseas or done this, that, or that, but you can still make your country better without even putting on the uniform. And it was a very generous thing for them to say. But I also, you know, I think it's true. And I think a lot of people, I worry that this younger generation, they don't really have a concept. They haven't really felt it. I felt like, and this is just me on my soapbox a little bit, John, but I felt like, you know, after 9/11 and after some other tragedies, the message of, oh, just keep going to the mall, just keep living your life, maybe wasn't the best message, because I think having a shared sacrifice and understanding the dangers that lurk around the corners is also part of understanding and creating a love of country.
1: Mm-hmm. For sure. I mean, the thing about America to me is we celebrate it in a negative manner, and that's because it's polarizing things we hear all day about how bad stuff is. And I think we're forgetting all the good stuff that goes on in this country. And that's, you know, who am I to go out and say I'm going to preach America? And I, you know, I'm just a guy. But if we all take the choice that, hey, let's get rid of some of the negative noise, let's focus on some of the good. We still got stuff to fix as a country. I'm not going to argue that. There's smart ideas that come from both sides of the aisle. I mean, look at your story. It's amazing. I mean, you were objective at listening to what you know, whatever side you end up on, you were objective and you were listening. And that's, the country's built on that. And that's what I want to see come back, is that people are choosing to respect others and choosing to come together and choosing to recognize a lot of the good things that you can, you know, as harder they work, the more successful you can be, and there's no ceiling to what you can do. What a great thing. You can't do that in a lot of countries. And so that's, you know, I'm lucky to be able to do this. I never intended to do this. You know, it was just it was a favor to Colonel Rooney to help start this brand with him. And I had no idea that was going to be my thing that became my passion to help the country. And that's what I want everyone, your listeners, to just use your volition and come, let's come together.
0: We're talking, of course, with John Sapiente, who's the owner and founder and CEO of Volition America, doing good things in all the right places. Last comment that I wanted to make about this, when you talk about our country and how unique and different we are, I'll tell you a quick story. I was chairman of the oversight. I didn't become the chairman of oversight, but I was investigating the Benghazi attacks. And behind closed doors, we had reason to question and interact with the chairman of the Joint Chiefs. And I thought, here I am, I'm a member of Congress, and here's the chairman of the Joint Chiefs. And nobody's ever really seen me or heard me like this. I was yelling at the guy because I was so distraught. I was so frustrated. I was so mad at the chairman of the Joint Chiefs. And I was telling him, I said, you know what? I'm a rookie. I'm a member of Congress. I'm from Utah. I'm not in the military. And how is it that I know more about what happened in Benghazi than you did? But I wasn't saying it so nice. And I was really laying into this guy. And afterwards, he shook my hand and we talked about it. And I thought, you know, what an amazing country that hopefully nothing was going to happen to me and nothing did. But where else in the world can you speak truth to power, chairman of Joint Chiefs, and you're yelling, pointing a finger, mad, I wouldn't say swearing, but it felt like that. And I thought, what a great country and what an amazing thing that I can be elected by, in this case, the 3rd Congressional District of Utah and be tearing into the chairman of the Joint Chiefs. We are self-critical in this nation, but that's because we love the country and we love the military and we love our freedoms and liberties and want to fight for the people who fight for us. And that's such a unique thing. It was certainly a major impression upon me and in my life. So John, last word to you as we wrap this up.
1: Yeah.
0: So I don't know if you had any reaction to that, but I just want to say thank you for all you're doing on Volition America and for joining us on Hannity. Do appreciate it.
1: Thank you so much for having me, and thank you for all you guys do, and thank you for all the proud military that's honoring us and taking care of us. And
0: thank you. 1-800-941-7326. We'll take some calls right after this.
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8: Future 26 westbound at Elk Mountain Road, an accident, the left lane blocked. Traffic is crawling from 240. 26 westbound, slow between Airport Road and Long Shoals Road. 26 eastbound, slow between I-40 and Long Shoals Road. 40 westbound, slow between Hendersonville Road and the 26-240 split. 40 westbound delays between Harmon Den Road and the North Carolina-Tennessee state line. Long Shoals Road westbound busy between Hendersonville Road and I-26. I'm Lynn Minfield with your time saver traffic.
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21: This is a Bloomberg Money Minute. It may be a great time to buy a new diamond ring. The mining giant De Beers slashing wholesale prices on diamonds in an effort to boost slumping sales after a pullback in luxury spending in China and the rising popularity of much cheaper synthetic stones here in the U.S. Meta Platforms today debuting a new image-generating AI model called Muse Image inside the Meta AI chatbot and Meta-owned Instagram, Facebook, and WhatsApp. Tensions are rising in the Middle East. That's after Iran fired projectiles at 3 ships passing through the Strait of Hormuz today. That led the U.S. to revoke a waiver that allowed Iran to sell its oil on the global marketplace, and that sent crude above $72 a barrel in late trading. Now, earlier on Wall Street, renewed worries about overspending on AI sent stocks lower, especially chipmaker and AI-related stocks. The Dow today lost 131 points, the Nasdaq down 302, more than 1% drop, the S&P down 34. Tom Busby, Bloomberg Radio.
0: All right, let's get right to the phones. Let's go to line 4, Scott in Florida. Scott, what are you thinking about?
22: Jason, good talking to you. Quick question. Mitch McConnell's replacement. What's the protocol on that, on getting another replacement in there when he's gone? And then SeanHannityShow.com has Senator Rick Scott and Anna Luna scamming a hotel out of over $300,000 in hurricane funding during Hurricane Elaine. I wanted to know if you had any information on that.
0: I don't on that latter question, but let's go to the first one, because if a senator is incapacitated or a House member, or, you know, there's a duty, there's an obligation, and maybe it needs to be more solidified in law, but you need the family and you certainly need the staff. The staff should not be taking actions that I do believe would be in violation of the law, whether that be helping to vote or issue letters, something on his letterhead. If any of that is happening without the express permission of a senator or a House member, that is a violation of law. That is fraud. That should be prosecuted. And I think we're getting dangerously close in a couple of different cases where this may or may not have been happening. So it also is highly suspicious that Senator McConnell's wife goes to China. That begs a big question. I wish we had more time to talk about it, Scott. It would come down to him stepping down and then the governor stepping up. That's the short of it. I'm Jason Chaffetz, filling in for Sean Hannity. Sean, thank you, thank you, thank you for letting me fill in and for your show. I truly appreciate it. Got a great staff here. Make it easy. Thank you. God bless America, the greatest country.
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0: is a Fox News alert. A new round of strikes against Iran. I'm Lisa Lacerra. Central Command Forces have begun launching a series of powerful strikes against Iran after it targeted and attacked commercial ships manned by civilians in international waters. CENTCOM calling the strikes unwarranted, dangerous, and a clear violation of the ceasefire. Earlier, the Trump administration revoked a license that allowed Tehran to sell its oil in the open market.
1: The Treasury Department waived some sanctions on Iranian oil sales as part of the 60-day ceasefire agreement reached between the U.S. and Iran, but that license allowing oil sales is now revoked. It comes hours after three commercials were fired at by Iran as they transited the Strait of Hormuz. A memorandum of understanding between the U.S. and Iran requires the free and safe passage of vessels through the narrow waterway.
0: Fox's Jared Halpern in Washington. In a statement, Iran's foreign ministry condemned the suspension of sales. President Trump now in Turkey for a NATO summit.
2: The president says he even would have skipped the summit altogether had it not been for where it's being held, as well as the invitation from Turkey's president, who Trump is clearly seeing as a close ally.
0: Fox's Mark Meredith in Ankara, Turkey. Vermont Senator Bernie Sanders has joined the list of people calling for Maine Democratic Senate candidate Graham Platner to drop out after an ex-girlfriend accused him of sexual assault.
3: She's accusing him of raping her back in 2021. She tells CNN he forced himself on her inside of her home in Maine despite telling him to stop.
0: Fox's Alexis McAdams. Platner denies the allegations and has said that he will step back from campaigning this week, canceling a series of town hall events. If Platner drops out by next Monday, Democrats have until July 27th to choose a new candidate to face Republican Senator Susan Collins in November. Wall Street AI stocks sent the markets lower again and now lost 130. 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
10: An unusual pest problem has temporarily shut down a North Carolina courthouse. Rebecca Hughes explains.
11: The Rutherford County Courthouse expects to reopen Wednesday after officials reported concerns about a possible bed bug infestation. County leaders say they closed the building Monday, allowing pest control experts to inspect and treat the building. On Monday, Barry Hardin said he was trying to pay a probation fee for a friend.
12: He's going to be violated if it ain't paid by today. So I don't know, you know, what's going to happen with that.
11: WLOS reports a closure has disrupted courthouse services, including payments and access to public records. Officials expect the courthouse to reopen once treatment and inspections are completed as planned. I'm Rebecca Hughes.
10: Passengers flying into Raleigh-Durham overnight faced long delays after several American Airlines flights were stuck on the taxiway for hours just waiting for a gate to open. Flight tracking data shows multiple arrivals from Philadelphia, Dallas, Chicago, Miami, and Toronto were delayed on the tarmac because of no gate availability. The longest delay lasted just over 3 hours. Governor Stein takes action on 4 bills, as Thomas Cage reports.
13: One measure expands behavioral health options, including stronger outpatient treatment and studies involving telehealth and crisis response programs. While another law modernizes the state's human resources system, making it easier to apply for government jobs and expanding paid parental leave for state employees to 12 weeks. WLOS reports that two others hope to address gang violence and housing affordability. I'm Thomas Cage.
10: Raleigh is ranked as one of the least stressed cities in the country. The website ElevateLeadership.com ranked the most and least stressed cities in 2026 based off things like unemployment, commute times, childcare costs, and more. Raleigh checks in as the 6th least stressed. Omaha, Nebraska is the most relaxed, while Newark, New Jersey is the most stressed. I'm Joe Morano.
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15: Thunderstorms.
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19: Welcome back to the Ramsey Show in the Fairwinds Credit Union studio. George Camel, Ramsey personality, is my co-host today. Ashley is in Green Bay, Wisconsin. Hi, Ashley. How are you?
20: Hey, good, Dave. How are you?
19: Better than I deserve. What's up?
20: Hi. So, it's kind of a long story, but I'm going to try to condense it. I'm 24. I've been living on my own. Bad family situation I had to get away from. I've been kind of working odd jobs here and there. Currently make about 30 to 35 a year, if I'm lucky. My car that I was fortunate to get recently broke down. It's not worth fixing just because it's not worth the amount of money that it would take to fix it. I'm just wondering, if I have no money in the bank, no savings, how would you recommend getting a different car without taking on debt?
19: What's wrong with your car? Who said it's not worth fixing?
20: So it's had a lot of suspension issues, and it has like 222,000 miles on it. It's 2011. I wouldn't be able to get that much out of it. And the suspension issues, they quoted me like $3,000. And then
19: can you drive the car? What's wrong with the suspension?
20: Yeah, it's a lot of like different, like the wheel bearing, like there's just a lot of things that I couldn't afford to fix.
19: That wasn't what I asked. I asked if you could drive the car. Is it rolling?
20: No.
19: Why? What's broken that keeps it from rolling? Because suspension issues don't keep it from rolling.
20: The brakes are creating like a lot of heat that is for something.
19: Okay, brakes are different than suspension. Okay.
20: Well, yeah. I mean, it's a lot of things is what I'm trying to say.
21: Have you gotten multiple quotes on this?
19: So let me stop you for a second. Okay. I'm sorry, George. Just a second. Mm-hmm. I'll let you come back to that. Here's why I'm asking that. Okay.
20: Mm-hmm.
19: I drove junk cars for a lot of my life and turned a wrench on them, old redneck style, all that stuff, right? And I don't want you to have to drive a piece of crap car the rest of your life. I want you to not have to, and I'm trying to get you up and moving again. But I would say close to 100% of the cars with 250,000 miles have suspension issues. The suspension is merely what causes the car to feel like it isn't riding well. If you hit a pothole, it feels like it runs up through your back, you know, and jars your brains out, that kind of stuff. That's a suspension issue. Or when you go into a corner, it feels like it moves like four times as you go around the corner instead of once. That's a suspension issue. None of those things keep you from driving that car to work. And almost all worn out cars have a worn-out suspension. I've got a 1960 yeah. Corvette that has been renovated, frame up. The suspension in the thing absolutely sucks.
20: Yeah.
19: Okay. Well, so the suspension doesn't bother me. The brakes you got to have fixed. But brakes are yes. different than suspension yeah. and different than wheel bearings. And I think someone has just looked at your car and said, oh, this is going to take more than to put this car back the way I would do it because I'm a mechanic. Is going to cost more than this car is worth. Yeah, well, we're not trying to do that. We're trying to put a Band-Aid on this sucker so this girl can get to work. That's different.
20: Sure, yeah. So they said in the dealership.
19: Dealership. There's your other problem. The most expensive place to get a car worked on. The most expensive place to get a car worked on is in the dealership.
20: Yes, I'm aware of that.
19: Then why did you go there?
20: So I also, if you would let me explain, I will explain it to you.
19: Okay, try.
20: I took it to another friend after I was done at the dealership, and he also told me the same thing. It's going to cost, you know, even though he was able to do it for slightly cheaper, the parts themselves were really expensive with everything that needed to be done.
19: Okay.
20: So,
19: I still don't think everything needs to be done.
20: Okay.
19: I disagree.
20: Okay.
19: I think your friend is wanting to fix your whole car, and I don't think he understands. All we need to do is get the brakes on this thing. Can you get some brakes on it for me so I can get to work? And when I get to work, then I'm going to start stacking cash, and I'm going to sell this piece of crap to a junkyard for $2,000 or $1,500. I'm going to put $1,500 mm-hmm. with it, and I'm going to go buy a car that's twice as good as this one, which ain't much still. But we're going to move yeah. up in car a little bit. You've got no money. I'm trying to get you off of your feet.
20: Yeah. Yep.
19: And that's what I'm trying to okay. do. And the dealer's not even going to come close to helping you. 100% of dealers are going to tell you, oh, you need a new car. Here's three easy payments. Asking yeah. a dealer to fix your car is like asking a dog if it's hungry. Of course they're going to tell you it's broken. You know, and your friend is probably looking at it going, yeah, I'm a good mechanic and I know how to fix all this stuff and it's not worth screwing with. But he hadn't thought about the fact that you got no money to go buy a car with.
20: So yeah, I mean, my friend doesn't have a financial incentive to tell me anything, though.
19: I didn't think that either. I think he's a good mechanic, and he wants to do it. He wants to fix everything, and I wouldn't fix everything on this car. I drove cars just like this when I was broke too.
21: Can you go back to him and say, "Hey, I just want to get from A to B. I don't need to do everything. What do I need to do to get this thing rolling again?"
19: And then you go take six shifts at whatever it is you're doing, and pick up four side hustles. And go put your little money mm-hmm. together, and let's get this thing up and running for 4 months, okay? I had a guy loan me a car with 400,000 miles on it when we went bankrupt.
20: Mm-hmm.
19: 400,000. This car was an yeah. absolute piece of crap. When I drove it into a good neighborhood, the cops followed me. They thought I was going to steal something. This car should yeah. not be yeah. in this neighborhood. It was that bad. I drove that yeah. car for 3 months, and it was the yeah. worst experience of my life. I used to tell people I drove that car for 10 years, 1 3-month period. But you know what I did during that 3 months? I worked like a maniac, and I bought a $1,500 car, which was way
21: that's a huge upgrade
19: better than the blessing my friend had loaned me.
21: That's the blessing of a beater.
19: When the guy loaned it to me, I swear to God, we got the jumper cables, jumped it off, and I drove it up out of the weeds. Wow. You might be a redneck if. This is the loaner I was driving. The vinyl roof was torn loose across the front, so when you drove it, it filled up with air. It looked like a rolling parachute. When you come to a stoplight, your stop would settle.
21: Oh, man.
19: For 3 months. I'm emotionally scarred. This was 35 years ago. I'm still emotionally scarred from this.
21: You're still angry at this car.
19: I'm old blue. Old blue.
21: Take this thing out to the farm and shoot it, Dave. Is it still around somewhere?
19: It needed bullets put in it.
21: It's in a junkyard somewhere.
19: Like an old horse. It needed to be put out of its misery. Uh-oh. Wait a minute. That's
21: my territory.
19: Anyway, so what I want for you, Ashley, is I want you to get out of the mindset that you're going to go take out a car payment. You're 24. You make no money. You're on your own. You got away from a toxic family situation. And the last thing you need is a car payment.
21: In the meantime,
19: what
21: it might
19: desperately need is some semi-horrible transportation for a short period of time for you to work like a crazy girl and pile up cash and no happy hours and no eating out and no nothing, no partying, no fun, pile up cash and get you a little better car, and then pile up cash and get you a little better car, and then you'll start to be in something that's reliable. But you're not going to do it with car payments. If you sign up for car payments, girl, you're going to be stuck right where you is for the next 5 years.

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2: Guys, I want to loop back for a second. If you find yourself with a low income and no money, the way out of the situation is not borrowing money to buy things. That will nail your feet to the floor and you will not be able to move. It's a trap. And that's why payday lenders, pawn shops, rent to own, and tote the note lots are in the poor end of town. They're not in the rich end of town. Because they oppress, they take advantage of people with low incomes who feel trapped and desperate. I have been broke. I've never been poor. Poor is a state of mind. Poor is I'm trapped and there's no way out, so I'm forced to rent my washer and dryer at the rent-all place. I'm forced to buy a car and pay three times too much for it at an interest rate that can't even be calculated on the tote-the-note lot. Or I'm going to borrow money at 800% interest. That's actually what it is. That's not an exaggeration. At a payday lender. Because it feels like I'm trapped and I'm grabbing for anything that I can get a hold of to get out of this trap. And when you do that, someone will hand you a concrete block and you will sink. They will not hand you a life preserver. And that includes going to a car dealer when you make $25,000 a year and you're 24 years old to get your $1,000 car worked on in the repair shop. That's 100% of the time not going to go well. They are not set up to serve that clientele. They're not set up for it. They don't even know how. Their brains don't even work that way. And so you can be angry about it if you want. That's not a bad thing. But the way out is not to borrow your way off of the bottom rung of the income ladder. The way out is to cut your lifestyle to nothing and work like a maniac and get your income up. Get your income up, get your income up, get your income up. You do not, when you're in a situation like that, and I have been there, you do not have any time or margin for any kind of relaxation or luxury. In a country that is full of relaxation and luxury, every Instagram feed is some bullcrap thing that you don't need to be messing with. You don't need to look at any kind of social media when you're in that situation. All you need to do is work. My grandmother used to say there's a great place to go when you're broke, to work. And it's the only way off the bottom. But it will get you off the bottom. It'll get you out. You're not stuck. You live in the greatest country the world has ever known. And if you simply get up and go work six jobs, today you can make $20 an hour at Target and FedEx, throwing boxes. Today. Today you can make serious. You do not have to have a master's degree in finance to make a really good living today. And once you get your income where you can go buy a $3,000 car for cash, now things start to loosen up a little bit. And then you can go buy a $6,000 car for cash. And because the good news is a $3,000 car in 1 year does not go down in value. It's pretty well done. So you can take your $3,000, $4,000, add to that, get a $7,000. This is how Sharon and I got out after we went bankrupt and lost everything and had two little babies. We did a borrowed car to a $1,000, $1,500 car to a $3,500 car. Those are the real numbers. I remember distinctly when I bought the first $10,000 car after bankruptcy. It was several years later.
0: Wow.
2: It wasn't 20 minutes later, and I wasn't trying to rebuild my credit because credit had not served me well. I was done with credit. And so I went to all the way to the bottom, lost everything, started in the hole because I still owed the IRS. My net worth was not zero. It was negative. I owed the IRS money because you can't bankrupt those buttholes. And so I still got the IRS. I've still got this and that. I've still got these things. And I've still got two babies to feed. And I've still got to keep the lights on. And I was so scared I couldn't breathe. I didn't know what to do. And so if you're in that situation, I've been there. And I'm not going to sit here and tell you what you want to hear. And if that pisses you off, that's awesome. Because that's my job, is to piss you off so you don't stay where you are. If I can upset you and make you move off your little butt, then I did my job. Because that's what people did with me. They didn't look at me and go, oh, Dave, you need a government program. They said, you need to go make some lemonade out of all this freaking lemons you got. You got cases of lemons, boy. You need to go do something with it. These are my friends, my family. They zero mercy. Mm. Actually, it was really great mercy because it was the truth.
0: The
2: way out is the truth. Not say, oh, well, the poor need a line of credit. That's the last thing you need when you're broke. It's going to keep you freaking broke. So the last thing you need is a car payment because you got a car problem. And I just, my job here is to love you so well. I remember how that feels, and I am not going to tolerate the narrative of lies that are going to be thrown at you. I'm a consumer advocate. We're here, George and I are here to help you, not anything else. You're not our entertainment value. We were entertained long before we got to these microphones.
0: Doesn't take much.
2: So, man. This is what you've walked into if you walk into the Ramsey Show. Don't expect anything else. Steve is with us in San Antonio, Texas. Hey, Steve, what's up?
10: Hey, guys. Thank you so much for taking my call.
2: Sure.
10: Can you hear me?
2: Yes, sir. How can we help?
10: Okay. So I'm gonna ask the question, and then I'm going to describe the situation. My question is, when should I file for Social Security with Irma in mind? You are familiar with Irma, right?
2: Yeah.
10: Yes.
2: Okay, give me the rest of the story. I'm so confused.
10: Okay, so

0: is, and I'm blessed. I won a scratch-off ticket for $500,000, and that turned out to be $380,000 after the taxes were taken out. So my question is, with Irma in mind, I know in 2 years' time, I will be taxed heavily because of that sudden growth in income. My question is, when should, what was your advice for filing for Social Security? Do I wait till after that 2 year grace period, or should I file for Social Security next year when I retire?
1: I would wait, given that you're going to take the hit on the lottery. The lottery income is going to come in. Yeah. Let that purge be the rat and the snake all the way through your taxes, and then do your Social Security after that, and then you won't have to deal with Irma. It's not a problem. Because Irma's not affected by net worth. It's affected by income. And so, yeah, that's what I would, yeah. And by the way, what they withheld on that is not necessarily your tax rate. Your tax rate is, they withhold 24% on lottery winnings, but you may or may not be taxed that. You may be taxed more or less. So you need to get some good tax advice as well. 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
4: A high-ranking Bloods gang member will spend 38 years in federal prison for his role in a major North Carolina drug network. Federal prosecutors announced that 32-year-old Krishan Mobley was sentenced for conspiracy to distribute narcotics. Court evidence shows he helped traffic massive amounts of illegal drugs into the state and move them around Winston-Salem. 10 other co-defendants in the case have already been convicted and sentenced to prison. Travelers have a chance to enroll for TSA PreCheck at Triad International Airport. An enrollment event is going on today and throughout the rest of the week. The process takes no longer than 10 minutes to capture fingerprints and get a photo. A 5-year enrollment costs just over $75. Gas prices are dropping in the state again this week. That's according to AAA, which says the current average cost per gallon is at $3.49, which is a few cents cheaper than last week. Nationally, the average cost per gallon is $3.79. I'm Joe Moreno.
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6: Thunderstorms booming around the forecast. Temperatures soaring, upper 80s near 90 degrees the next several days. And humidity very high for Western North Carolina. We're at 66 degrees tonight with an isolated storm. Afternoon storms tomorrow, 87. PM thunderstorms Thursday and Friday with mid 80s. And widely scattered afternoon storms for the weekend with low 80s Saturday and Sunday. I'm meteorologist Scott Laurie Moore. That's the latest Weather Channel forecast.
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0: Well, we wish we could get to every call and question here on the show. 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About 3 years worth of this show we dropped into it. And we dropped all the books we've written into it. We dropped all the articles, which there's thousands of, that we have on our website on different subjects into it. And so it's pure Ramsey, no Reddit, no TikTok, no crap, just what Ramsey says. And if you don't want to know what Ramsey says, then you wouldn't certainly use Ask Ramsey. But if you do want to know what Ramsey says, you could ask Ramsey, and you will only get a Ramsey-fied answer. As a matter of fact, it's getting increasingly smart-aleck. It's starting to sound like me. It's so bad. But, hey, ask your question today at RamseySolutions.com, completely free. Ask Ramsey, or click the link in the description if you're listening on podcast or YouTube. Abigail is in Vermont. Hi, Abigail. How are you?
1: I'm doing well. How are you?
0: Better than I deserve. What's up?
1: So my husband and I, we've been married for 5 years now. We bought a house right before we got married. And before we got together, I lived at home with my mom, and I ended up buying my own house on my own, kind of spiraled into, we had a good nest egg built up. So now, 5 years into marriage, we have no debt except for our mortgage. And during that time when I was living at home, before we were together, I didn't have any bills or anything, so I dumped a lot of money into my retirement account. I did it, it's a 403B Roth, so I have about $143,000 in my retirement account.
0: Good.
1: Our current debate that we have is my husband really wants to take a chunk of that money and pay off our mortgage. We have about $54,000 in investments, including an emergency fund. Our yearly income is about $110,000, but in our investments and our retirement, we definitely have enough that we could wipe out our mortgage. But I wasn't sure if taking that 10% penalty, because it did go in Roth, if that would be worth paying the mortgage off early. That way, we are. Every month except for June and July, we have an extra $1,600 that we are able to throw into our investments and our mortgage.
0: What's your mortgage balance?
1: About $125,000.
0: Did you keep the house you paid off?
1: So the first house that I bought, yeah. We sold it, and we used that money to renovate our current house. Our house was a fixer-upper, so we did all of our renovations without getting any.
0: Okay, so you only own the one house?
1: Correct. Yep.
0: And you have $54,000 in, and you have $112,000 owed, and $100,000 and $100,000. And what was your income? $100,000 and what?
1: So $110,000 in income. Mm-hmm. Our mortgage is $125,000.
0: Okay.
1: And we have $140,000. Yeah, $54,000 in investments, an emergency fund.
0: You got $140,000.
1: We do
0: in your
1: have
0: Roth,
1: life
0: yeah.
1: insurance.
0: Yeah, your husband's wrong. There's no possible way I would pull money out of a Roth and pay off a mortgage. I want your mortgage paid off worse than he does. It's going to do amazing things for you guys, but I don't want to be stupid in paying it off. And the hit you're going to take on this account is not worth it to pay it off. You're going to get there. You're fat on your emergency fund. You don't need $54,000 in there, so I'd take $25,000 of that and throw it on there. Then you got $100,000 to go, and you're doing about $18,000 a year right now, $1,500 a month, right?
1: Roughly, yeah. I work per diem, so when I say our yearly income is about 110, I'm per diem. I'm a nurse, but I have a lot of like medical conditions that kind of inhibit me from working more. And we have.
0: Do you work? Do you make 110, or don't you?
1: We do. But some years we are able to make a little more than that.
0: Okay. Well, when you make a little more, put a little more on it. But if you don't make a little more, then you're still okay. You're fine. Okay. I mean, you put $20,000 a year on $100,000. It's gone in 5 years, and you're how old?
1: I'm 28. He's 34.
0: Yeah. And so you're going to be not even 40, and you have a paid-for house. The house is worth what today?
1: About $220,000.
0: Good, good. You're going to be in great shape. Y'all are doing so good.
2: I want to reset the conversation with him tonight. Go, hey, I know you want to pay off this mortgage. Let's make a plan that doesn't involve decimating our nest egg to get there.
0: Yeah,
2: let's use future income, a little bit of our savings. Let's have a plan. Spit shake. 3 years, 4 years, 5 years, this thing's gone.
0: Yeah, and your 403B, make sure it's invested in good mutual funds, because a lot of them aren't in 403Bs. They get into insurance products. Be careful with those. Let's just get in some good mutual funds, good growth stock mutual funds. You should be earning 10-12% average on your money. And if you are, you're going to double that money every 7 years. And so about the time this house is paid off, you guys are going to be millionaires.
1: That's one way to look at it. Now, as far as paying this off, would you recommend rice and beans or just continue on the path that we've been doing?
0: I'd continue on the path that you're doing. But I would just say every time I look at anytime we have, quote, found money, I get a bonus, I get some unexpected overtime, I get whatever. Anytime we've got some found money that the budget didn't need and that, you know, we can still have a good life while we're doing it, I'm just going to throw all found money at it. You know, you know, your rich uncle passes away, leaves you $5,000. That's found money, right? You just throw it at it. Mm-hmm. Something happens, you get $10,000 somewhere, just throw it at it. What's going to end up happening? You're probably going to pay the house off in about 4 years without doing rice and beans.
1: Sounds about right, yeah.
0: Yeah.
1: I think that's where we're kind of...
0: Yeah, I think that, I mean, that's more than $20,000 a year, but you're going to have some found money. You're going to pick up your per diem. Different things are going to happen. And you could still have a good life while you're doing that.
2: And still go on vacation, go on a date.
0: Yeah. Yeah.
2: Don't punish yourselves for no reason.
0: That when you're in baby steps 4, 5, and 6, which is where you all are, we are intentional, not intense. 1, 2, and 3 is intense, which is beans and rice, rice and beans. You don't see the inside of a restaurant unless you're working there, and you don't go on vacation till you get your butt out of debt and have an emergency fund. Then when you move to where you guys are, Abigail, we go 4, 5, and 6, and that's intentional, and that's when we have a life. But we also have goals, and we're, you know, found money goes towards the goal. And your husband's got a great goal of having a house paid for. Because, guys, when you got no house payment, you know how fast that old house payment turns into $1 million when it's invested? I did that. I took my old house, but when I finally paid off the house, it was about $1,900 back in the day. And I rounded it up $2,500, and I put that automatic draft into a mutual fund. Just to see, and left it on. I never put anything else in it. How fast that one mutual fund became $1 million was absolutely mind-boggling.
2: Yeah, that's the compound growth just, on that.
0: Because you're used to paying a stupid house payment. When you pay yourself a house payment, oh,
2: and it's invested.
0: My goodness.
2: Instead of paying interest to the bank, you're paying yourself some interest.
0: Ding, ding, ding.
2: That's amazing. And once you cross that threshold under 100,000, you're like, game on. We got this.
0: Oh, yeah, you can smell it now. Anthony's in Chicago. Hey, Anthony, what's up?
3: Hey, Dave. Thanks for taking my call.
0: Sure. How can we help?
3: So I graduated 2 years ago. And I've accumulated a lot of debt in those 4 years plus the new car I bought that you probably won't like. But currently, I sit at roughly, I was just trying to get like some tips. And like, I feel like I'm doing a good job repaying it back. And I was wondering if you can provide any more helpful tips to keep going on that aggressive edge that I've started.
2: What's the total debt?
3: The total debt after, like, the start or
2: the balance
3: right now?
2: Today.
3: Today is about $50,000-ish.
2: What's your income?
3: It's about $66,000, but I have overtime, so $76,000 last year.
2: Good.
0: What's the ish $50,000 on?
3: So we got $33,000 in a private bank student loan. We got $17,000 in federal loans. And then my car is above equity value, above my loan value.
0: I don't care. What do you owe on your car?
3: $15,000.
0: Okay. So you don't have $55,000. You don't have $50,000. You have $65,000 in debt.
3: Correct. Technically.
0: Yeah. Okay. All right.
2: 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So you need to get this income up. 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Spend less, make more, throw the difference at the debt snowball, it's smallest to largest balance, and hopefully you'll be out of this thing in 2 years.

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4: Are you?

0: Sarah is with us in Oklahoma City. Hi, Sarah. How are you?
1: Hey, doing well. Thanks for taking my call.
0: Sure. What's up?
1: The gist is, I'm wondering, there's a lot more context, but I'm wondering if I should take money out of my 401k so that my fiance can kind of get prepared and pay off some of his debt before we get married.
0: I'm sorry, what would you do with the 401k money?
1: So I am staying at home right now with our 8-month-old baby.
0: Mm-hmm.
1: So I haven't been working since like 38 weeks pregnant.
0: Mm-hmm.
1: And so I don't have my own income. So he's covering everything. Very grateful for that. But I also hear you all.
0: What does he make?
1: Total about $35,000 a year. So it's pretty low. So we're kind of.
0: So you're going back to work, I take it.
1: Yes, at some point soon, but that's not on the table right now.
0: Why?
1: And we get married in 6 months.
0: Why are you waiting 6 months? You have a baby. Get married tomorrow.
1: Well, so that's where the nuance comes in. We're Catholic, and we have to be kind of in a marriage prep before we can get married in the church. So we have it set up. We've tried to keep our lives fairly separate. We wouldn't be living together if we didn't have a baby. But this is where we found ourselves, and, you know, we made certain decisions so that I could stay home with our son. I was in an in-between. I had left my career a few years ago, so I was just working part-time
0: jobs. You're looking for a magic switch to make an impossible set of math work, and the magic switch is not your 401k. So this is the box that you guys have built for yourselves that you're trying to live in doesn't fit, and the 401k is not going to make it fit. So how much debt does he have?
1: He has about 28,000. And I have zero. So that's also part of it is.
0: Yeah. Well, number one, yeah. I'm fairly aware of the detailed pre-marriage process that, a good Catholic goes through. And it's also, by the way, for those of you that aren't Catholic, I'm not, but I'm aware of this part. The statistics of the folks that go through the pre-marriage system that the Catholics use is are very good for staying married. So the pre-marriage process that you're talking about is very thorough and very good. I'm a believer in what you're doing. I'm not aware of how they treat a child out of wedlock in that process. That's a little surprising to me.
1: Mm-hmm.
0: That the priest would say, wait, you've had a baby, but we're still going to act like you didn't and go through all of this detailed pre-marriage counseling as if you guys weren't sleeping together. That's weird.
1: Mm-hmm. Yeah, it surprised us too. So in our area, they actually don't even start marriage prep until after a child is born. So even though we've been together for a couple of years, just to allow, I guess, like freedom with the sacrament and make sure that it's not
2: that
1: like
2: makes
1: a shotgun
2: no sense.
1: Wedding.
0: Okay, I don't know. I don't know. That's confusing
1: it
0: to
1: is,
0: me, but I don't.
1: Yeah.
0: I don't know how to speak into that.
2: What were you doing before, and how much were you making?
1: So immediately before he was born, I was just working at a brewery and substitute teaching. The 401k is from when I was a teacher, a public school teacher, a couple of years ago.
0: Yeah.
2: Okay. And what's he doing? Only making 35.
0: How much is in the 401k?
1: Only about 13 grand.
0: Okay. All right. If you take it out, it's 6,000. Not 13. By the time they take the penalties and taxes out of it, might be 7. Mm-hmm. Might be 7. Okay. And so it's not going to, what my point earlier is, it's not going to fix your problem. Your
1: mm-hmm.
0: problem is an income problem and a marriage problem. And you need to solve both of those as soon as possible. His income going up, temporarily working 6 side hustles, your income going up, picking up a side hustle and planning to go back to work. And you do not pay bills for someone you're not married to, period.
1: Mm-hmm.
0: And I don't know how to solve the part that is tied to Catholicism because I don't know enough about it to speak intelligently. But I do know if I were in your shoes, I would sit down and talk to a priest and figure out some process by which we got married sooner rather than later. And so if you're going to be married and you're going to have a child and you already have a child together, then, you know, the sooner you get that together, the faster your all's lives are going to be knit together, the faster you're going to be able to get the debt cleared and build wealth and so on. But cashing out this 401k doesn't fix. It's like spitting in the wind. You got $60,000 and $70,000 problems. You don't have a $6,000 problem. And by that I mean your all's incomes suck. And so, you know,
2: the debt payments alone are probably eating up half the take home pay.
0: Yeah, and it doesn't fix it. It's like it's a glancing blow at best. Okay, so, interesting. So if you cash out your 401k early, you get a 10% penalty plus your tax rate. So it's typically going to be a 25% tax rate plus about a 10% tax penalty, so about a 35% hit. So roughly one-third of your money. It's like saying I want to borrow money at 35% interest to pay my fiancé's bills. Okay. Number one, we don't ever pay our fiancé's bills under any circumstances. You're not married to them. Do not pay someone else's bills. It's your roommate. And legally, that's where you stand. And if he decides he's just going to say, yeah, I don't really care about priests, and I don't really care about babies, and I don't really care about you, I'm just going to leave. And then you paid his bills? Now, that's the other call we get on the air here.
2: I paid the bills, I paid his debts, and then we broke up. What now?
0: Because I thought we were going to get married, I thought we were in love, and I thought we had a baby together. Oh, wait, that last part you did do, but yeah, this is where you get yourself in a pinch, boys and girls. Yeah, this is a problem. It's a serious problem. All right, not aimed at her. But just because I can't get it out of my system right now, there's several pieces of research on what's called the success sequence. If you first graduate from high school and only then do you get a full-time job and only then do you get married and only then do you have children, if you do those things in sequence, if you are a millennial, you have a 97% probability of not being at the poverty level. If you get them out of order and have babies before kids and high school and jobs and grown-up stuff, and you get them out of order, then you have a much higher probability of being at the poverty level. And that's exactly what I'm talking about. That's what I'm fumbling around on here. And so after the cow's already out of the barn, now what do you do? You know, well, all I can do is try to help you from where you are at that point, and that's to return you as quickly as I can to the success sequence, which is, you know, okay, we got the baby thing out of order here. Well, let's get married as soon as possible, because otherwise you end up, you know, I paid off all his debts, and then he just left because he really didn't want a baby. And even though, and he took the car I bought for him that's in my name, and he's not paying the bill, and my credit score is getting messed up. Mm-hmm. I'm going to get repoed. What do I do now, Dave? These are the calls George and I get every week. And so I just want to grab all of you that are 18 to 26 years old by the shoulders and yell in your face, don't shack up. Period. There's no data that says this works. None. There's lots of research that says you're going to get your face pounded in. You're not, your net worth is going to be 1/13th of what it should be if you're shacking up and you're 35 versus your friends that are married and they're 35. 1/13th. That's more than 10x that you screwed yourself up. This stuff matters. Get it in order.
3: If
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4: A response to an attack on civilian ships. I'm Lisa Lacerra, Fox News. U.S. Central Command says it's launched a new round of strikes after Iran targeted three vessels in the Strait of Hormuz.
5: These were commercial ships as they are trying to get oil, natural gas out of that water from the Persian Gulf into the Gulf of Oman. But the Strait, of course, has been the center point for so much of what's happened since early February, where President Trump said it was imperative that ships would be allowed to move in and out of that area freely. Iran, of course, had contested that, saying that they were going to be the ones deciding who was going to be able to move through that waterway.
4: Fox's Mark Meredith in Ankara, Turkey. One of the tankers hit was from Qatar, which called Iran's attack in the Strait a violation of international law. President Trump now in Turkey for a NATO summit as he continues to push the alliance to pay more for security.
6: President Trump's been clear for many, many years that we need to see Europe step up when it comes to burden sharing, our NATO allies increasing their defense spending. Thinking back to the last NATO summit with President Trump, you had that historic commitment to 5% of GDP on defense spending. Now it's about living through on those commitments.
4: State Department spokesman Tommy Pigott, the president has long criticized some NATO countries for not paying what he says is their fair share, and in the past has threatened to leave the alliance. A preliminary hearing continued today for Tyler Robinson, the man accused of killing Charlie Kirk last September, as the judge rules on whether a letter written by Kirk is admissible as evidence.
7: The judge ruled that this letter is admissible. It's not being published right now, and the statement is coming from David Engelhardt from TPUSA. It addresses how Charlie Kirk was very open about his faith and his political beliefs, and the prosecution argues it touches on why Tyler Robinson targeted Charlie Kirk.
4: Fox's Matt Finn in Provo. Robinson has not yet entered a plea. 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
10: An unusual pest problem has temporarily shut down a North Carolina courthouse. Rebecca Hughes explains.
11: The Rutherford County Courthouse expects to reopen Wednesday after officials reported concerns about a possible bed bug infestation. County leaders say they closed the building Monday, allowing pest control experts to inspect and treat the building. On Monday, Barry Hardin said he was trying to pay a probation fee for a friend.
12: He's going to be violated if it ain't paid by today. So I don't know, you know, what's going to happen with that.
11: WLOS reports a closure has disrupted courthouse services, including payments and access to public records. Officials expect the courthouse to reopen once treatment and inspections are completed as planned. I'm Rebecca Hughes.
10: Passengers flying into Raleigh-Durham overnight faced long delays after several American Airlines flights were stuck on the taxiway for hours just waiting for a gate to open. Flight tracking data shows multiple arrivals from Philadelphia, Dallas, Chicago, Miami, and Toronto were delayed on the tarmac because of no gate availability. The longest delay lasted just over 3 hours. Governor Stein takes action on four bills, as Thomas Cage reports.
13: One measure expands behavioral health options, including stronger outpatient treatment and studies involving telehealth and crisis response programs. While another law modernizes the state's human resources system, making it easier to apply for government jobs and expanding paid parental leave for state employees to 12 weeks. WLOS reports that two others hope to address gang violence and housing affordability. I'm Thomas Cage.
10: Raleigh is ranked as one of the least stressed cities in the country. The website ElevateLeadership.com ranked the most and least stressed cities in 2026 based off things like unemployment, commute times, childcare costs, and more. Raleigh checks in as the sixth least stressed. Omaha, Nebraska is the most relaxed, while Newark, New Jersey is the most stressed. I'm Joe Morano.
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15: Thunderstorms booming around the...
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0: Molly is in San Antonio, Texas. Hey, Molly, how are you?
1: I'm good. How are you?
0: Better than I deserve. What's up?
1: Well, my husband and I are trying to come to an agreement on pausing investing to cash buy our next house, and wanted to get your opinion on that.
0: Okay.
1: I'll give you a little background. Okay. We are 33 and 34. Mm-hmm. We bought our house at 26 and paid it off in 5 years.
0: Way to go.
1: No debt.
0: Wow.
1: We have two kids, so we have our retirement and 529s. Just, you know, outgrowing our house. We want more land. We would like to build. We're just kind of
0: good
1: in
0: for
1: that
0: you. I love
1: window
0: it. Way to go.
1: Figuring out.
0: So what's the current home worth?
1: About $400,000.
0: Okay. And what would your target be for the move? How much?
1: Looking to be about $700,000 with
0: okay.
1: the land.
0: Okay. So we need $300,000.
1: Yes.
0: Okay. I got that. And do you have any investments or savings beyond emergency fund that are not retirement money?
1: Yes. We have a brokerage for the house that's about $125,000.
0: Okay. So you're almost halfway there.
1: Yes.
0: Okay, and what's your household income?
1: Last year we grossed $190,000.
0: Good for you. Well done. Okay, and how much is in your retirement accounts?
1: Retirement with 529s.
0: No, retirement accounts.
1: Oh, just retirement.
0: Mm-hmm.
1: $160,000.
0: Okay, and how much is in the 529s?
1: $60,000.
0: Okay, and how old are the babies?
1: About to be 7 and 2.
0: And you're 34, you said?
1: Yes, 33 and 34.
0: Okay. And so the argument is, do we stop retirement and 529 temporarily to get the other $175,000 that we need to finish this deal?
1: Correct.
0: And you make $190,000. Is that mm-hmm. a two-year plan?
1: Yeah, my husband works overtime and has the option to make more. So if we did this, we would probably really crunch down. And
0: I mean, if you did 175, you would need to save $85,000 a year, right? Out of 190 mm-hmm. to do it in 2 years.
1: Yeah, we could do that.
0: Yeah. So it's a 2 year plan. So if we don't stop saving for retirement instead of 2 years, how long does it take us? 3.
1: Yes.
0: So we're arguing about a year.
1: That's correct.
0: Okay. Right. It always helps me to kind of boil it down when
1: sure.
0: Sharon and I are looking at this, because it's not really philosophically some big, oh, we're not going to save for retirement. It's like 1 year difference if we do
1: right.
0: or if we don't. So we're really arguing about a year's worth of retirement savings, or 2 years worth of retirement savings, 1 year on the when we purchase the house. So would we give
1: yeah.
0: up 2 years worth of additional savings in my 30s making 190? What would you do, George? That's kind of interesting.
2: Ooh.
0: I like that.
2: I mean, I was in this exact position, Molly, when we paid
0: okay,
2: off our
0: perfect.
2: First house.
0: And what'd you do?
2: And we wanted to cash flow the second one. I kept investing. I kept investing at that 15% rate, but not more. Because, you know, once you're in baby step 7, you can invest 20%, 30%. But we kept it at 15%, and the rest of it we stacked away. To make
0: and
2: that
0: how long did it take
2: purchase.
0: You to save them to your move up? 2 years?
2: That was a couple of years. Probably three years?
0: Probably three.
2: So I think you guys need to decide the urgency of the house move. Does it need to be 700 to 650 work? Because you're talking, if you're investing 15% right now, that's about 28 grand of your gross income. That's what you're actually talking
1: yeah.
2: about. So does the 28 grand, is it worth waiting a year? Is it worth investing for that year?
0: A year? It's more like 6 months now once you talk about that one.
2: Yeah, if you guys actually crunch the numbers, I'm curious what the actual numbers would be based on how much you're investing now, what pausing would get you, what that next house will actually cost. Because the other part is buying a new home is just the starting point is that 700 number. And then you've got the furniture and the moving costs and all the extra things that you want to do. And so it just gets
0: well, they
2: expensive.
0: They can cash
2: quick.
0: Flow that.
2: Yeah, making 190, you guys will be fine.
0: Because they don't have a house payment. Nowhere in this scenario is there a house payment.
2: What's your emergency fund?
1: No payment. Emergency fund is $45,000.
2: Okay. Great.
0: You guys, I got to tell you.
2: You're like poster children.
0: You're amazing. Very, very well done.
1: We wanted to come visit when we did pay off at new babies and
0: I mean, y'all really got this nailed. You're going to be, no matter which of these choices you take, you're going to be very wealthy because you're doing several things. You're very intentional. You both are having a vote. You both talk about it. We even argue about it sometimes. And we both are setting detailed goals, but neither one of us are budging on the stuff like I'm not going to go into debt. Neither one of us are doing stupid stuff. You're both just deciding, you know, which type of investing we want to do. Do we want to do single family real estate that we're going to live in, or do we want to, you know, put this money in the mutual funds for there? So, so George said, okay, so really it's $28,000 a year. So it's 2 years of that's $50,000, $60,000.
2: If you pause for 2 years.
0: Yeah.
2: Are you guys investing 15%, Molly? I'm just throwing a number out there. I have no idea.
1: I did the math, and I think it might be like 16 or 17%.
2: Yeah. Okay.
1: You could back off a little.
0: Yeah, you could back off a little. But, I mean, yeah, so it's $28,000 a year if that's the case.
1: Yeah.
0: It slows your savings rate by that.
2: I like the personal challenge of just going, can we do it without pausing investing? That's just a fun challenge for me personally. I'm just a super nerd. So I would go, can we increase our income by $28,000 temporarily? That could be an interesting challenge too.
0: And that then you're still done in 2 years.
2: Can we cut our expenses by 14 and make an extra 14? Boom, you just got
0: make a game out of it. But because both are excellent goals. Okay. So there's neither one of these things put your face in the stupid column. You know what I'm saying? You guys are just doing so good. I'm so proud of you.
2: It's almost like you're reverting to baby step 3B for a time.
0: Yeah.
2: That's kind of how I see it. Which in baby step 3B,
0: there's not a wrong answer to the argument.
2: Yeah, we say 0 to 15%.
0: I can't just say, you know, Molly, you win, your husband loses, or husband, you win, Molly loses. I can't just there's not a wrong answer because both of these things are very smart and you follow the baby steps properly. You're not going back into debt to move up, which I would yell for. All of that. Everything about this conversation is so healthy and positive. I think you two are going to figure it out. And also, by the way, there's even a weirder scenario mathematically, halfway in between.
2: Oh.
0: We shut down investing for 1 year.
2: And then
0: we take on the overtime and we cut over here. And then where do we end up? How much, you know, and then we're not talking even about 6 months or 8 months. We're now talking about, you know, just a few months difference, and then it's irrelevant.
2: Yeah.
0: So that'd be
2: it's
0: an easy one
2: error.
0: To hit in the middle. Yeah, just hit in the middle and go.
2: I like to fast forward and go, okay, when we're 65, do we want to have $11.3 million or $11 million? That's really what you're like, all right, we're going to be okay. It's not worth the brain calories at this point.
0: That's true. That's exactly what it's going to end up to.
2: It's going to be a good problem to have.
0: That's funny. Oh, Molly, it's so refreshing to talk to you today. Thank you for calling.

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0: Sydney is in Lancaster, Pennsylvania. Hi, Sydney. How are you?
1: I'm good. How about you?
0: Better than I deserve. What's up?
1: Oh, my gosh. Sorry. First of all, just so happy to be on the phone with you. Oh, my gosh. I, like, grew up listening to you, so, like, this is just wild to be on the phone with you.
0: Well, we're honored. How can we help?
1: So my fiancé and I are getting married in January, and we both already are living outside of our parents' house, and so we're trying to figure out what to put on our registry. And a lot of people have been telling me, oh, don't do a cash fund because people want to give you things, and if you don't tell them what you want, they'll just give you crap. But both of us really just would prefer money for the future. Like, how do we go about doing that, or should we just, like, upgrade the stuff that we have?
0: Wow. Well, what occurs to me is that you might ask people to give you money, but certain ones won't. They're just not going to. Like, my wife is old school, southern, redneck, hillbilly, whatever you want to call it, right? And the chance that she's giving you money for a wedding, for her, that would be tacky.
1: Yeah.
0: It's outside of her value system to do that. She couldn't do it. She's also the one that sends flowers to funerals when they say don't send flowers. She doesn't care. I mean, she cares, but she doesn't care.
1: Yeah.
0: Because she's going to do what her upbringing taught her to do, which is to bless the bride and groom with a silver platter that they will never use, of course. I mean, so it's a very southern thing to do, or genteel thing to do, or whatever you want to call it. But I don't understand. I would take the money, but I'm with you. George, you got married how many years ago?
2: That was 2018, and we used a registry site. I'm sure you're using a similar one, Sydney. We use one called, I think, Zola, which is a popular one. And on there, we had all the registry stuff, right, all the Target and Amazon crap. But we also had, like, a home down payment fund listed on there with a little cute, you know, picture. And a few people gave to that. You could do a honeymoon fund, and that's just a cash gift that people can give through that.
0: And can you write a little paragraph at the top saying we prefer this?
2: Yeah. You can say it, and you could place it. I place mine right at the top. Yeah. I want everyone to see that first. And in the invite,
0: it's a GoFund, George.
2: Exactly. And so the invite is a little trickier. You don't want to be like, here's the invite. Also, cash gifts preferred. You could.
1: Yeah.
0: And that starts to be a little tackier. Yeah. Yeah. So put it on the registry, George says.
2: Yeah. If it's on there as a link, and you can have a blurb.
0: And the more practical among us will give you money. And then the ones that were with proper upbringing, like my wife, will give you something you can't use. So,
2: Do you guys have a specific goal in mind for this money, or is it just we'd rather have money?
1: So, yeah, that's the other thing we're trying to figure out. So we both ultimately want to do overseas missional work, like relief work, also like through church organizations. So we would love to, like, it would be so much easier if it was for a house because people would be like, oh, we could see that goal in mind, but we just don't really have any specific goals.
0: It depends on the audience. I mean, if it's if your friends and relatives are believers and they want to support your working for the Lord, then that might be more motivating than buying you a house.
2: I'd feel more convicted over getting a cupcake platter to go, you know what, I should probably support the missions they're so passionate
0: cupcakes
2: about.
0: Cupcakes or Jesus,
2: you pick.
1: Okay.
2: But you can put that on the registry site. You can put a little blurb of, hey, here's our heart, here's what we'd love.
0: Now,
2: no
0: if
2: matter what
0: you
2: the
0: collect
2: gift,
0: money
2: we'll
0: to go on a missions trip, you cannot spend it on your house. That would be unethical.
1: Oh, definitely not.
2: And also,
1: not.
2: Sydney, so here's the fun part. You have the addresses of all these people now. I might just do a follow-up later with a separate missional ask versus trying to combine it into the wedding.
1: Okay.
2: That feels better. To do a support letter 6 months after you're married. Hey, thanks for the gift. Also,
0: thanks for the cupcake platter. Yeah. Oh, Jesus,
2: So I might separate it out just so it doesn't feel like you're kind of mixing two wonderful things at the same time.
0: That's fun.
2: But
0: That's a fun question.
2: If people are going to think you're tacky, they'll think you're tacky. Rachel thought I was tacky because I had a QR code to give to my daughter's 529 at her birthday party. Instead of gifts, I don't want more toys and crap for a one-year-old.
0: I don't know if it's tacky. It's just
2: strange.
0: Yeah. It's pretty nerdy.
2: Yeah. I just
0: a
2: got
0: QR
2: excited.
0: Code for how old was your daughter?
2: It was her one-year-old birthday.
0: For her one-year-old birthday party, you put a QR code on your kid.
2: It was not on her person.
0: Yeah, well, same thing.
2: It was
0: like
2: cute
0: you put
2: frame.
0: A tattoo on her forehead. It's like sponsor the one-year-old.
2: Gosh. Well, now I know Dave wouldn't support my daughter's 529.
0: No, I didn't. I wasn't invited, but, yeah.
2: Oh, that's funny.
0: I'm kind of with Rachel. I don't know if tacky is the right word,
2: no,
0: though.
2: No, this is close family.
0: It's just
2: this
0: classic
2: strangers.
0: Nerd George.
2: I wasn't soliciting money from strangers.
0: If they know you, they don't think it's tacky. They just think it's George.
2: Can I tell you? Nobody gave to the 529.
0: So, dadgum QR codes just don't work.
2: Backfired.
0: Not a one!
2: It backfired.
0: Not
2: bigly.
0: A dollar! No.
2: My parents, they give every year to her 529.
0: I know, but not through the QR
2: not
0: code. They don't
2: QR
0: even know
2: code.
0: How to do the QR code.
2: You know how
0: code.
2: Long it took me to figure that out?
0: Oh, that is so classic.
2: Now I'm upset.
0: That is, well, that answers the question.
2: This is a don't try this at home.
0: Wow, don't DIY this puppy. Oh, my gosh, George, that's funny.
2: Oh, boy.
0: All right, I got the wrong number. Here we go. Tessa's in Chicago. Hey, Tessa, what's up?
3: Hey, thank you so much for taking my call.
0: Sure. How can we help?
3: So I want to start off by saying that my husband has over this, and I have very strict instructions on what I'm supposed to tell you. I am the problem.
0: He works, wow.
3: He works very, I acknowledge it. I do. I'm trying to have gazelle-like intensity.
0: Wow.
3: I listen to Total Money Makeover every single day as a little piece of motivation for my day. I'm trying to get better. But he works really hard, and he lets me stay home. I homeschool our kids. I don't want to be careless with his hard-earned money. And we got ourselves into a position when we bought my parents my childhood home. We decided to buy it and renovate it. We started off doing FPU when we got married, and the only debt we have are mortgage, the home equity, which is the problem. And then we do have a truck payment, but his company gives him an allowance for that.
0: They give him an allowance whether you have a payment or not.
3: They do not. That's not true. It's got to be like so many years new.
0: No, they do not. Yes, they do. They give you an allowance whether you have a payment or not. It has to be a certain age, but it could be a paid-for truck.
3: Yes.
0: Okay.
3: Yes, that's true.
0: So that you don't have to keep the payment to keep the allowance. So don't say that again. Okay.
3: Yeah, so that's right. Kind of unclear for me. He had told me how it works, but I still don't quite understand that. But
0: well,
3: yes,
0: he gets
3: right.
0: An allowance for a truck, but it has to be a certain age. It does not require it has debt on it. It's that simple.
3: Correct. So we are suffocating, and we're dwindling our savings. We do have our $1,000 emergency fund, but that's pretty much it. Everything else dwindles.
0: Okay.
3: And I don't know if it's
0: where
3: a matter
0: of... Where does it dwindle
3: of-
0: to?
3: So we are paying, our mortgage is $1,195 a month. We pay $1,000 on the home equity every month.
0: What does he make?
3: He makes $98.5 a year, take home.
0: And you're at home full time with a baby.
3: I am a photographer, so I make a little bit, but it's like $8,000, $9,000.

0: lock, sell the truck, get a cash one, and you're set.
1: Yeah,
0: got your margin back.
1: You gotta have. 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
14: 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The peahen is the female. They are not native to the United States, although they thrive in coastal, warmish areas.
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14: 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Again, the peacocks will use it to try to ward off or intimidate trespassers in their territory, but for the most part, the whole thing is to impress the peahens.
13: 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Mm-hmm. Science has discovered semi-recently those vibrations are in lockstep with the peafowl's head feathers that they used to think were just for show, but mm-hmm. now they realize they vibrate at the same intensity and that they can actually, you know, sort of feel when those tail feathers are vibrating in their direction through their head feathers.
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0: about the case.
1: He says the police are his friends.
0: But out of nowhere, he goes from star witness to prime suspect.
1: And then that's it. They turn on him.
0: The system is hungry for a conviction. Lee Harris is sentenced to 90 years.
2: I get 90 years for killing somebody I have never seen.
0: Behind bars, Lee finds an unlikely ally in his cellie, Robert. The pair are like chalk and cheese. There's no way their paths would ever cross on the outside. But as a fellow inmate, Robert sees through the lies and vows to do the unthinkable. Clear Lee's name.
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1: in onboard credit. 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
0: Yeah, that's not.
1: For onboard credit that you may or may not.
0: Yeah, onboard credit, which is marked up crap.
1: In a gift shop, a massage.
0: Were you on here the other day when the guy called about the $1 million in onboard art?
1: Oh, no, but that one went viral. I saw that.
0: That was wild.
1: He said his mom got suckered
0: been going
1: into
0: on
1: these
0: cruises
1: auctions.
0: And she's buying onboard cruise art. And had dropped $1 million in it over the series of years.
1: She had the money, clearly.
0: Well, yeah, but now she doesn't. She's
1: completely
0: broke now because it's all invested in onboard art, which I didn't even know was. I mean, I knew they had. I've been on cruises. I've seen the onboard art. I didn't.
1: It can't be great.
0: I don't invest in.
1: Was she three sheets to the wind? How do you do that?
0: Multiple times. I mean, she'd had to been like a lot of three sheets to the wind. That's like she did this over
1: all
0: a period of years. But yeah, so anyway, what do you buy on board a cruise? I mean, it's like going to Disney. They sell $9 raincoats because it rains every afternoon because they control the weather. And it rains every afternoon at Disney, and they sell you a $9 raincoat with a Mickey on it that they paid 49 cents for in China. And that's what you're buying on cruise ships.
1: Yeah, it just take your
0: not
1: the
0: like
1: money.
0: It's not like it's. You know, like you're getting mink coats or something on there. I mean, or whatever.
1: Well, she's saying 5.5 years, so this must mean 500 a year she's getting. Talking, she's going to spend almost $6,000 to buy these 100 shares?
0: Yeah.
1: That's crazy.
0: Well, overall, the answer would be no.
1: Put that $6,000 in high yield savings.
0: Your onboard credit is going to stuff that's marked up at least double. And so now we're not at 5.5 years. We're at 10, 11 years. And it's stuff you might not have purchased anyway. And so buying something on sale that you don't need is not a good buy.
1: And think about it this way. If this was a credit card that said, hey, if you spend $50,000, we'll give you this many points. We'd say, that's crazy. Don't do that. Don't spend money to try to get
0: some. So we're
1: going to
0: say it about this. That's crazy.
1: Don't
0: do that. Okay, there we go. Ethan's in Jacksonville, Florida. Hi, Ethan. How are you?
2: Hey, Dave. How are you?
0: Better than I deserve. How can we help?
2: Hey, so my question is, do I leave my current job? I've been here for about 2 years. And do I go work with my dad for his HVAC company and potentially take it over whenever he's ready to hand it up?
0: Okay. Well, what do you make now and what would you make there?
2: So me and my wife right now.
0: No, what do you make at your job now that you're going to give up?
2: Yes, 65.
0: And what would you make fixing HVAC for your dad?
2: He would start me out at the same.
0: Mm-hmm. So that's what an HVAC tech makes in Jacksonville, 65?
2: Roughly. He's being generous, I'll say. I don't know exactly what an HVAC tech would make, but.
0: You're not an HVAC tech now?
2: No, not. I'm not like, you know.
0: How many employees does he have?
2: He only has two right now.
0: Mm-hmm. And how old are you?
2: I'm 23.
0: And how old is he?
2: 46, 47.
0: Okay, so he retires at 65, 20 years from now, and you're 43. Meanwhile, you've been an HVAC tech for 20 years working for your dad, and then you get a company of whatever size it is at that point, 20
2: Correct.
0: Years from today.
2: Correct.
0: Yeah. Let's pretend this wasn't your dad.
2: Okay.
0: And somebody offered you a job making the same amount of money on in 20 years, you could have the opportunity to buy the or be given the company 20 years from now. Would you do that?
2: That's a hard one, Dave.
0: I don't think you would.
2: That's a hard one.
1: I think you could start your own HVAC business and have more than two employees 20 years from now.
2: Mm. Yeah.
0: So,
2: yeah,
0: what I might do is this. I guess, do you want to, does he need the help and you want to help him? Do you want to work together? I kind of feel like there's, love involved here. Like, you're trying to love your dad well.
2: Yeah, so he's my stepdad. So he's been nothing but a dad to me. And I want to help him out. I want to do whatever I can to help him. And I love the trade. The trade is just, it's a good trade. I worked with him when I was throughout school. So, I love it.
0: It
2: right
0: is a good
2: now,
0: trade.
2: I'm doing,
0: what do you do now?
2: I work, for Anheuser.
0: Okay.
2: So I work swing shift and I'm young, but I felt old. I ain't going to lie.
0: You're young, but what?
2: I'm young, but I feel old because of the swing shift.
0: Yeah. Graveyard. Yeah. That'll get you. Okay.
2: Yeah. So my wife, she
0: so getting on getting on days sounds fun.
1: Better quality of life.
2: Yeah.
0: Yeah. I'm going with that.
2: Definitely.
0: Okay. So here's what I would do if I did go forward with this. Let's continue the conversation before you make a decision. Number one, you said you're how old? 23?
2: Yes, sir.
0: Yeah.
2: Yes, sir.
0: So I would want a written game plan for clarity. So that everyone, him and you and your mom and your wife, all know what you're signing up for. Okay?
2: Okay.
0: And that's called a partnership agreement, or we can call it whatever. And I want you guys to really spend some time detailing this out, because this way, when this is over, you'll still be friends.
2: Okay.
0: And if you don't do this, you'll probably kill each other. You know what I'm saying, right?
2: Yes, it worked
0: out when you were a teenager, but you're not a teenager anymore. You're like a grown man and stuff now. So you guys are going to have opinions. So I want him to progressively hand you ownership over the years.
2: Okay. So he kind of moves into ownership position?
0: And not suddenly 100% at 20 years from now.

0: 2065. But instead, after you've been there 5 years, he's going to give you 25%. After you've been there another 5 years, he's going to give you another 20%. And now he's still major owner, and you're 33, and he's in his 50s. Okay, kind of think that through, how that's going to feel for him and for you. But I want him to begin to hand you ownership in this. And then based on that ownership, you're going to get paid for the job you do plus the percentage of ownership you have of the profits. And so if the thing makes a profit after you're paid your salary and he's paid his salary for working there or his income, if it makes $100,000 and you have 25%, you get an additional $25,000. Follow me?
1: Okay. Yes, sir.
0: Then lastly, you have to cover all the D's. What happens in the event of death? Divorce. Drug use. Disinterest. I don't want to do this anymore. What happens in the event of D's? Disability. Somebody gets hurt. They're in a wheelchair. What happens? How's that going to take? How's that going to shake out? What happens to the ownership? What happens to the income? Write all of that stuff down, or don't do this.

0: Dave Ramsey here. For more than 30 years of talking to folks on the air, I can tell you that most people are broke. 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Money comes in, money goes out, and they still got nothing to show for it. 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

0: 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Aaron is in Anaheim, California. Hi, Aaron. How are you?
1: Good, Dave. Thanks for having me on the show.
0: Sure. What's up?
1: Well, got married a little over a year and a half ago, and wife and I have done pretty well, and we're trying to buy a house. We live in Orange County, specifically. And it's super pricey to live here, as you probably know.
0: Yep.
1: Our buy a home, we've been smart. Our parents have raised us right. My dad put me in touch with all of your stuff, and I've been hooked to the show ever since. So it's been a pleasure and a blessing in my life and my wife's. So,
0: well, thank you.
1: Yeah. So we've been smart with our money, and we feel like we've done well with it, but I'm kind of reaching a point as we get maybe a little bit closer, to figure out how we should move it around from here, I guess.
0: Okay.
1: But it's currently invested in the stock market.
0: In what? What's that mean?
1: In the stock market.
0: I know. In what in the stock market?
1: Oh, 80% is in equity investments, and then 20% is in bonds and fixed incomes.
0: Equity investments. What's that mean? You got it in single stocks?
1: No. It's kind of spread out across multiple different stocks, and the advisor that's helping me has put it in the market.
0: Okay. All right. Well, that's not what we teach. You know that.
1: Yeah, that's one thing.
0: That's very risky.
1: It is, and it's done
0: and the
1: well.
0: The bonds are worse. Yeah, the bonds are risky too. Yeah. Okay.
1: So that's where we have it right now. I mean, we've done well with it, but the market, we're concerned that it's going to come down, and when it comes down, how far is that going to set us back? And I think it's time that we maybe reconsider where we have our money right now.
0: Okay.
1: Yeah.
0: I don't time the market either. So I don't know.
1: Right.
0: I would not do it based on what I think the market's going to do, because most people don't have any idea.
2: No one could have guessed the market was going to be up as high as it was 3 years in a row last couple of years.
0: Yeah. In the last 5 years, it's doubled, and nobody could have guessed that.
1: Sure.
0: Now, that's not in the portfolio you've got, but the portfolio that I've got has doubled. Yours may or may not have done that, because those stupid bonds probably were an anchor on yours.
2: Dragging it down.
0: How much is in there, and when will you be buying the house?
1: I've got about $250,000 in it right now, not counting like my emergency fund and other savings that we have.
0: Mm-hmm.
1: And our goal is, I mean, we're renting for really cheap from family right now, a house from one of our family members that they own. And
0: why, with $250,000, why have you not bought yet?
1: It's so expensive. Like, for a single family home in our area,
0: it's not going to go down.
1: I know, but for our area, it's between 1.1 to 1.3.
0: I know, but it's not going to go down, and you have $250,000.
1: I'm in a sales role, and it's commission-based, heavily commission-based, so it's been kind of my goal to throw down as much as I can at a home. And since my rent is so cheap and I'm not really pushed up against a wall to move out, my wife and I have the goal of moving out, right? We don't want to take advantage of it, but.
0: Okay. So are you willing to trade the volatility of the portfolio that you have and the returns it has for zero volatility and moving $250,000 into a high yield savings account?
1: No, that was what I was kind of questioning. Yeah. Is it better to have it in a high yield savings, or
0: if you're
1: going to
0: buy within 12 or 14 months? Yes.
1: Okay.
2: Because your heart's going to sink when 12 months from now money's down.
0: If the market dropped 10%, that would be like one of the worst drops in a year in history.
1: Yeah.
0: In history. And that would be $25,000, which would not keep you from buying a house.
1: Right.
0: So it's
1: what
0: not that big a deal,
1: I
0: don't know what kind of mess your portfolio is. And how much volatility you've gotten yourself signed up for. But if you were just told me you're in an S&P 500 index fund and you're just sitting there riding the actual market, I mean, it's up 10% for the year right now, today, year to date. So you have any idea what your portfolio's up this year?
1: I'm up at 8%, a little over 8% this
0: year. So you're not even keeping up with the basic S&P 500?
1: Mm-mm.
0: Yeah.
1: Probably because those bonds and fixed incomes are keeping it back right there.
0: Almost like what I said earlier. Yeah, you got to anchor on this. And you know what bond values do when interest rates go up, right?
1: To go down.
0: Yeah, they're an inverse relationship, exactly. So that's going to be bad.
1: We were thinking, I mean, waiting as much as...
0: You know, I guess, let me quit mouthing around the edges of this. What would I do if I woke up in your shoes? I would move it all to an HSA, or I would move half of it, or an high-yield savings account, or I would move half of it there and the other half into just an S&P 500.
2: And that way you get the best of both worlds.
0: Yeah, you got a little mix. Whatever the market does, you're going to get. But that gets rid of the S&P 500 is probably half as volatile as what you've got right now. I wouldn't be in what you've got right now for anything. I don't have a dime in a portfolio that looks like that. Not one. I don't play single stocks, and I for sure as crud don't play bonds.
2: And I would have an end goal, an end date, instead of just vibing, going, well, maybe a couple of years from now, just go, hey, 12 months from now,
0: what our amount of money, do this. Says, you know, when I get to 400K, we're going. Or when I get to 300K, we're going. Or whatever the number is, have a name, and then let's go do it. Because the sense of I'm in sales and I'm scared of volatility is never going to go away. That you're going to have that as long as you're in sales. And so that's not going to change based on the expense of the real estate or based on the environment. It's not going to change based on any of that. And so, that's what I would do. I would take all the money out of that right now. I would put either all or half of it in a high-yield savings and not worry about it anymore. If I put half of it in, I'd put the other half in. The most volatile thing would be an S&P 500. And I use personally an S&P 500 to park money in while I'm saving up to buy my next real estate project, which is some of my favorite investing. And so I'll let it sit there. And so I've made 10% on my money this year, you know, that's been sitting there year to date. And I'm fine with that. And if it went down 4% or 5%, I don't kill me. I'd be fine with
2: that.
0: You're
2: not desperate.
0: But I don't have to sit there and make, you know, high yield savings rates, which is what, 3 or 4 right now?
2: Yeah. 3.5 about.
0: Yeah.
2: Somewhere in there.
0: So that's the thing. So,
2: it's a good call out that we're talking non-retirement accounts here.
0: Yes, yes, absolutely. And retirement accounts, we suggest putting money across 4 types of mutual funds.
2: Yeah, you're going to have your aggressive growth in income, and international. So that's kind of like large cap, mid cap, small cap. And we're talking about, you know, the huge companies. Those are the safer bets. These are like the cruise ships. It's going to be hard for them to move much. And then as you get down to the small cap and these aggressive growth, it's like a jet ski. These things are moving. And sometimes it's great, sometimes there's low lows, but you're riding that wave to capture it over a long period of time. And then international, we saw this happen. International actually went up as the U.S. market went down. So it's a good hedge against the market here stateside. So all of that helps you to sleep better at night.
0: So what's crypto, a pirate boat?
2: Oh, gosh. At this point, I'm not sure who the pirates are and who's taking them down. I think they're taking themselves
0: down. They're sinking, I know that.
2: It's like 56% down.
0: Oh,
2: from its
0: wow.
2: All-time
0: what
2: high.
0: Happened to you crypto bros bragging about yourself and you're off 5, 6%, 56, baby, lost half your money.
2: They get real quiet when
0: the
2: it's
0: crypto
2: down.
0: Crypto bros get real quiet when it's not.
2: They took their ball and they went home.
0: Yeah, they just go hide in the corner of TikTok over there in the deep corners of recesses of TikTok. They go back where they came from.
2: When an investment's not based on anything and it's just hype, as soon as everyone jumps off the boat.
0: Yeah, I hadn't noticed anybody bragging about gold lately either. We'll be back with you before you know it. In the meantime, remember, there's ultimately only one way to financial peace, and that's to walk daily with the Prince of Peace, Christ Jesus.

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2: New strikes in Iran. I'm Lisa Lacera, Fox News. U.S. Central Command says the targets include air defense systems, coastal surveillance systems, surface-to-air missiles, and other key sites hours after Iran launched strikes against three civilian ships in the Strait of Hormuz.
3: The president had repeatedly said more military action against Iran was on the table if they did not live up to their previous ceasefire agreement.
2: Fox's Mark Meredith in Ankara, Turkey. President Trump is in Turkey for a summit with NATO leaders where he again suggested the U.S. control Greenland as part of a military strategy. Greenland is an autonomous territory of Denmark. A federal judge has ruled the Justice Department cannot force Fulton County, Georgia, to turn over the names and personal contact information of thousands of poll workers who served in the 2020 election.
4: The Justice Department is seeking to obtain the names and personal contact information of every individual who worked or volunteered for Fulton County, Georgia's election operations in 2020 and obtained a grand jury subpoena to do that in April. But a federal judge has quashed that subpoena, ruling the subpoena is unreasonable and highly burdensome. The grand jury subpoena followed a January search of Fulton County's election hub by the FBI. President Trump has long claimed widespread voter fraud in the county cost him Georgia in the 2020 election. No recounts or investigations have uncovered fraud.
2: Fox's Jared Halpern in Washington. Support is eroding for Maine Democratic Senate hopeful Graham Plattner after a former girlfriend accused him of rape.
5: One of his biggest supporters, Senator Bernie Sanders, has now told Plattner, you have to bow out. As Democrats search for another option, at least two Maine Democrats have filed federal paperwork to run for the U.S. Senate in Maine.
2: Fox's Alexis McAdams. Plattner denies the allegations. He has called off campaign appearances for the rest of the week. 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
8: That heat's going to be out there for one more day.
9: Temperatures being 30 degrees above average.
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10: An unusual pest problem has temporarily shut down a North Carolina courthouse. Rebecca Hughes explains.
11: The Rutherford County Courthouse expects to reopen Wednesday after officials reported concerns about a possible bed bug infestation. County leaders say they closed the building Monday, allowing pest control experts to inspect and treat the building. On Monday, Barry Hardin said he was trying